0: aircraft dead. The potential mandate of the aircraft tracking technology would involve two components instead of the singular one already required by many aircraft. It would also apply to military aircraft in U.S. civilian airspace. Tanya J. Powers, Fox News.
1: Another sign of strength in the job market.
2: The Labor Department's job openings and labor turnover survey suggests job growth is holding up. It found 7.6 million open positions on the last business day of May, matching the revised reading for April. It was more positions than economists were predicting. It's also a sign employment is remaining resilient despite higher gas prices. Hiring by the federal government improved, though the number of people quitting positions in the federal government increased. Layoffs and other job cuts decreased in arts, entertainment, and recreation. Ginny Cosolda, Fox News.
1: The Conference Board says its consumer confidence index rose to 91.2 in June, but it's still below what it was this time a year ago. Consumer attitudes worsened after the Iran conflict caused oil and gas prices to spike, accelerating inflation. I'm Lee Silasera. This is Fox News.
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5: 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Our number, 877-381-3811. 877-381-3811. 3811. We're going to move on. Something I hope you'll find interesting. I saw somewhere today, and I mentioned this earlier, that J.D. Vance had mentioned he prefers Hamilton to Milton Friedman. Well, a lot of liberals like Hamilton. Remember the play Hamilton that was in New York? Maybe it's still there. They loved it. Because in modern parlance, he's considered the big liberal, the big central government liberal. And he and Jefferson hated each other's guts, and he and Madison hated each other's guts. I'd love to discuss that. We've tried to get J.D. on, and he's tried from time to time. They contacted Mr. Producer earlier this week, asked about Tuesday at 6:40. The problem with 6:40 is that gives us 5 minutes. So we said, how about 6:35? That gives us 10 minutes, and they couldn't do it. I don't know why. If they want to talk, it's going to take more than 5 minutes. I'll ask one question. He'll take 4 minutes, and that'll be the end of it. Right, Rich? I mean, we can't do that. So that's kind of ridiculous. Happy to have him, though. It's a lot to get into, but this is my new interest because of him raising it. And Hamilton, very interesting. Since he brought it up. So the left likes Hamilton. The so-called nationalists, populists, they like Hamilton. I'm a Jeffersonian Madisonian. And I know I am, and I'll be that way for the rest of my life. But let's talk about this. I'm looking up the section here that I wanted to read to you of my book on power. It's the most important little book, I think, in 20 years. Let's look at this. Let's look at the most influential founders, Alexander Hamilton. His notion about liberty and the role of government often conflicted with Jefferson's and Madison's. Indeed, it turns out that Hamilton is among the most popular, if not the most popular, founder among those who today support a more centralized and activist government. There's good reason for this. Hence the popularity of Hamilton, the Broadway musical, especially with the elites in entertainment, media, and politics, among others, and most academicians. In examining Hamilton, I begin with Madison, who wrote in Federalist 45, "The powers delegated by the proposed Constitution to the federal government are few and defined. Those which are to remain in the state governments are numerous and indefinite." Madison wrote, "The former will be exercised principally on external objects as war, peace, negotiation, and foreign commerce, with which the last, the power of taxation, will be for the most part connected to the states. The powers reserved to the several states will extend to all objects which, in the ordinary course of affairs, concern the lives, liberties, and properties of the people, and the internal order, improvement, and prosperity of the states." So you could see that Madison, like Jefferson, like so many of the founders, believed in a very limited central government. Now, this was the overwhelming view of those who, I'm getting this from my book on power, just so you know. This was the overwhelming view of those who drafted and ratified the Constitution. Obviously, Hamilton fought for the Constitution's ratification. Along with Madison, and to a lesser extent John Jay, he wrote the pro-Constitution Federalist Papers. Nonetheless, it is important to recall that as the Constitutional that at the Constitutional Convention, Hamilton, according to Madison's notes on the proceedings, clearly demonstrated his affinity for a powerful central government. Is that what you folks favor? And if so, what's happened to you? Powerful central government can turn against you on a dime. Consider that he proposed, that is Hamilton, quote, "letting one branch of the legislature hold their places for life, or at least during good behavior, let the executive also be for life." Anybody here support that? He appealed to the feelings of the members present, this is Madison writing, whether a term of 7 years would induce the sacrifices of private affairs, which an acceptance of public trust would require, so as to ensure the services of the best citizens. On this plan, we should have in the Senate a permanent will, a weighty interest, which would answer essential purposes. So a permanent president? Hamilton's idea was quickly dropped as it had almost no support. Professor Raoul Berger, one of the greats, in his book Federalism, The Founder's Design, did more than most to delve deeply into the matter of implied, this is important, implied and conversely expressed powers. Now that's crucial to determining how much liberty actually exists within democracies. The exercise of implied powers is too frequently an abusive exercise and unauthorized power. Oh, that power is implied. No, it's not. Oh, yes, it is. Central to the constitutional scheme, writes Berger, was restriction of the federal government to few defined and limited powers and assurances the state's residuary powers would be inviolable. He explains that in Federalist number 33, it was Hamilton who sought to ease any concerns that states have had to the Constitution that they were establishing, a federal government that would reach outside its expressed powers. Hamilton wrote, and I quote, "What is power but the ability or faculty of doing a thing? What is the ability to do a thing but the power of employing the means necessary to its execution? What are the proper means of executing such power but necessary and proper laws?" Madison stated, writes Berger, that the clause gives no supplementary power. It only enables them to execute the delegated powers. So in other words, Hamilton's saying, hey, look, what's the big deal? I need whatever power I need. I should get and take whatever power I need to execute as I'm free to execute. Madison says, wait a minute. No, you get no supplementary power. You do only what you're allowed and delegated to do. Moreover, this was the clear understanding in the state ratification conventions. The plain text of Article 1, Section 8, Clause 18 of the Constitution referred to as the necessary and proper clause. This is what leftists hang their hat on. To make all laws which shall be necessary and proper for carrying into execution the foregoing powers and all other powers vested by this Constitution in the government of the United States. Now, Professor Berger observed that the records make plain that the necessary and proper clause was merely designed in specifically authorizing the employment of means to effectuate to carry into execution granted powers and granted powers only, not to augment them. And they strongly read against the doctrine of implied powers. Implied powers, which means anything you want it to mean, right? So to be clear, Congress was not granted discretionary power by way of implied powers to legislate at will. Despite Hamilton's assurances, he believed in an energetic central government. He was doggedly committed to this end as a close confidant of President George Washington as Treasury Secretary. So putting aside his eloquent defense of the Constitution during the crucial state ratification debates, subsequently after that, it appears Hamilton had different intentions once the state legislatures adopted the document. For example, in 1791, at the request of Washington and in defense of the constitutionality of the proposed Bank of the United States, which was vehemently opposed by both Jefferson and Madison, Hamilton wrote in part, "It is not denied that there are implied as well as expressed powers, and that the former implied powers are as effectually delegated as the latter. And for the sake of accuracy, it shall be mentioned that there is another class of powers, which may be properly denominated resting powers. It is conceded that implied powers are to be considered as delegated equally with expressed ones." Now, that's obviously not the case. He said this restrictive interpretation of the word necessary, of necessary and proper clause, is also contrary to this sound maxim of construction, namely that the powers contained in a constitution of government, especially those which concern the general administration of the affairs of the country, its finances, trade and defense, etc., ought to be construed liberally in advancement of the public good. This role does not depend on the particular form of government or on the particular demarcation of the boundaries of its power, but only on the nature of the object of government itself. So you get the rest. I'm not going to read it all, but it's pretty bad. See, I'm not a Hamiltonian. And when J.D. says he is a Hamiltonian, this is very, very interesting to me, and I think that ought to be a point of discussion. And, you know, they'll say, well, he favored the bank and he saved our financials. So what? We know that's true, but he believed in more than that. That's just the, you know, that's the short explanation. There's much more here. Hamilton argued for a tectonic shift away from the near universal understanding of the Constitution's structure, which drew the strong ire of both Jefferson and Madison, and among others. And they argued that Congress had no power to create such a national bank, that it was the role of the states to create banks if they so desired. They were furious with Hamilton's assertion of implied powers and his expansive reading of the Constitution, especially when they had conveyed exactly the opposite in the Federalist Papers and in the arguments in the states to ratify the Constitution. Now, the debate over how to interpret the Constitution erupted early in the Republic, and it would only get more intense. Not only would the manner of interpretation be disputed, but also who should interpret the Constitution and have the final say. And I go on there dealing with Marshall. So Hamilton was relatively radical early on in breaking away from the confines of the Constitution. And this is the problem with so-called nationalism populism. They have slogans for the people, America first, things of that sort. But what are their principles? What are their governing principles? What are their political principles? What are they? And this is where the overlap, if you will, occurs with the left. There's nothing new with this sort of paleoconservative or nationalist populist ideology. It's been tried before during various courses, cycles in our history. But is that what you are, or are you a constitutional conservative? I mean, if we have Republicans who believe that a powerful central government is the way to go, and you have Democrats believing it also, then where does that leave us? This is why you have people who are huge fans of Theodore Roosevelt. I think the president is a fan of Theodore Roosevelt. I think the vice president, others are too. I am not. Theodore Roosevelt was a progressive by his own definition. When he ran third party against Taft and Wilson, he ran on the Progressive Party. They called it the Bull Moose Party, but it was the Progressive Party. And he wrote a very extensive article in the New Republic back then in the early 1900s, which laid out the case for effectively a quasi-socialist economy. I'm telling you the truth. The reason they wanted to get him the hell out of New York as governor is because he was a fairly radical interventionist. So I'm not, look, I respect him a lot. His presidency, the man was shot. You know, and he kept giving a speech and so forth. He's a remarkable man. He was a great war hero, too. So don't get me wrong. I'm just saying he's not on my top of the list, and yet for many people he is, particularly those who are so-called nationalist populists. The Constitution exists for a reason. It's not just if you're Republican or a Democrat or you're a national populist or a Marxist Islamist. It's there to protect you and me from all of these people, all their ideas, all their ideologies. There's a gentleman, God, who wrote G-A-A-D, I'm sorry. He was on the program, wrote a book called Suicidal Empathy. It's a great book, but it's built on the notion that Montesquieu talked about, that we've talked about here too, where he's warning about so-called virtuous people. And he explains, it's not the only one, but prominently so during the Enlightenment. Montesquieu explains you got to keep an eye on the people who want to use government to pursue virtue, because their virtue may not be what you think virtue is. And they are so righteous and so self-confident about their ideas about virtue that they become a grave, grave threat. C.S. Lewis warned about the same thing. The same thing. Virtue. Now, there are virtuous people doing virtuous things. That's not what they're talking about. They're talking about politicians who want to use government in ways they become almost impossible to question or match or check or whatever, keep in line. We want equality. We want affordability. We want low prices. Oh, great. What does all that mean if you're a politician? It could mean a number of things. And so he was right. So I side with the Jeffersonians and the Madisonians, one the author of the Declaration, the first draft, the other the father of the Constitution. And I do not side with Hamilton. It's not to say he didn't do some good things. I mean, a lot of people who I disagree with have done some good things. That's not the point. The point is, what things are they pushing? What's their ideology? What's their objective generally? And a lot of what Hamilton was preaching was very deceiving from my perspective. We'll be right back.
4: Mark Levin.
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0: What I do here on radio can't be done on a podcast. It can't be done on TV. Because podcasters want fights and the F-bomb and so forth and so on. It's not me. I can't do that. TV, that's a totally different, much tighter form here. This is why I love this format, Conservative Talk Radio. I love radio. I love our affiliates and satellite and everybody else who's handling this. I want to thank you because we can dig very deeply. And one day I'll be gone, and maybe this format will be gone, and nothing's going to be able to replace it. Really, nothing's going to be able to replace it. So I know we're blessed, all of us, me and you. Let's go to Sister Maria, Chicago, Illinois, the great WLS. Sister Maria, how are you?
1: Oh, I'm doing fine. In January, you asked me to call back if I had questions, so I'm calling back.
0: Go for it.
1: Okay, now my concern is one of domicile. Mm-hmm. And my opinion is that if we don't set up criteria for dual citizenship, and we're talking about...
0: You know what, I misread the clock, sister. Let me get right back to you. Don't hang up. We'll talk to Sister Maria as soon as we return. I'll be right back.

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2: Fox News, I'm John Saucier. Big ruling from the Supreme Court today upholds birthright citizenship. That means babies who are born on U.S. soil are American citizens, regardless of their parent status. Vice President J.D. Vance tells Fox he thinks this ruling is dangerous.
3: It's just a preposterous ruling, and the absurdity of that outcome suggests why the Supreme Court should have went the other way.
2: At a rally in New York City that was led by those who brought the case to the Supreme Court, Murad Awada is president and CEO of the New York Immigration Coalition.
4: Today's ruling means that hundreds of thousands of families can breathe a little bit easier and know that their child is here to stay.
2: Chief Justice John Roberts said in the court's ruling, the framers of the 14th Amendment extended citizenship to every freeborn person in this land. President Trump on Truth Social calling on Congress to work on ending, quote, expensive and unfair to our country birthright citizenship. 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
8: Faster. Sister Maria, Chicago, Illinois, WLS. Go right ahead, please.
10: Okay, my concern is one of domicile, and I don't know how we set up criteria for dual citizens about voting in our elections. And I'm talking about the children of people. China flies over here, the cartels from Mexico flies over here, because when those children are 18, they are coming back here to vote in our elections.
8: Mm-hmm.
10: 100%
8: right.
10: Not to the benefit of the United States.
8: No, you're right, sister. And there's nothing that can stop it right now. Nothing. The court just ruled the way it ruled. It did so without any factual basis or historical basis. It was very deceiving, what John Roberts did. And just appalling. You know? I don't know what to tell you.
10: And we can't try to set up criteria for dual citizens voting.
8: Well, we can't do anything because they just ruled the way that they ruled.
10: Okay.
8: You know?
10: Okay.
8: Now, if you're a citizen of the United States, you're also a citizen of, let's say, Botswana. You can vote in Botswana. You can come back here and vote in the United States. Terrible.
10: And when you vote in the United States, you're going to vote the way Botswana wants you to vote.
8: I agree with you.
10: Because they're going to pay for your airfare to come over here to do this.
8: You know, we have to remember what immigration was supposed to be about. Immigration was supposed to be about the improvement of our country and the improvement of the lot of the citizen who's here, not to replace us, not to destroy our country, not to do any of these things. And we seem to have lost the entire premise of immigration, the entire premise. All right, sister, thanks for your call. We'll keep rolling here. Let's go to Esther, Brooklyn, New York. How are you, Esther?
11: Oh, that's a. If I'm going to answer that question, I'm going to be on the phone for the next half an hour.
8: I can't be with you.
11: I refuse to call mayor. Danny is mayor. I refuse. Anyway, so let's talk about this ruling today about birthright citizenship. We had the discussion in Brooklyn Tea Party approximately 15, 18 years ago. We were talking about already then about jihadists and Islamists, and we were the head of the Tea Party, I forgot what his name was, quoted I forgot the date, which database or which data bank, that Muslims have 7 children per household versus Jewish who have 6 per household.
10: This opens.
8: They might be Orthodox Jewish, but, you know, Reformed Jews barely have one.
11: Right. And this opens up the floodgates. Mm-hmm. I mean, are all Muslims bad? No, I know. I get along with some very nice ones.
8: But we're not talking about them. We're talking about Islamists who want to destroy our country.
11: That's right. We have an apartment building next door to us. Two apartments that are one bedroom each. 10 people live in each apartment.
8: Oh, it must be fun.
11: And they're mattresses wall to wall. That's what the superintendent told me. Mm-hmm. I mean, they still practice polygamy. Oh. They come in here and they say, this is my wife, this is my girlfriend.
8: This is my other wife. Remember that show, This Is My Brother Daryl, My Other Brother Daryl? I guess it's something like that. I don't know. All right. Esther, thank you. We're going to keep rolling. Okay. Tim McAdow, Michigan. What station are you listening to us on?
12: WIOS.
8: WIOS?
12: Or WKJC.
8: Okay. Go right ahead, please.
12: Out of East Tallis. I'm from Mankato.
8: God bless you.
12: Hey, Mark, I am a veteran. My father was a veteran. Both my parents are from West Virginia. Mm-hmm. I was born at the Landstuhl Army Hospital in West Germany.
8: Wow.
12: And during civics classes, as I was growing up, they'd have everybody, who was born overseas? We'd all raise our hands, and they said, you can never become president. Mm-hmm. But yet somebody can come here illegally, drop a baby, and then take it out of the country and bring it back 18 years later, and they can become president? There's something wrong with our system.
8: Isn't that frightening? Isn't that crazy?
12: That's way frightening. Mm-hmm. Yeah, my buddy, he was born in the Azores. His dad was in the service, too. Yeah, you don't get more American than him and I. But yet we can't become president?
8: Mm-hmm. I know. Now, those bases aren't considered American territory?
12: I was born with a German birth certificate.
8: Mm-hmm.
12: As a matter of fact, when I was born, Landstuhl is where they were sending all the wounded from Afghanistan and Iraq and stuff for treatment. But back when I was born there, it was just a little shack for the most part. But nonetheless, there wasn't even an American doctor on duty when I was born. There was a German contract doctor and two Frau midwives delivered me.
8: Mm-hmm.
12: But nonetheless, I got a German birth certificate, and when I got back to the States, my parents had to naturalize me.
8: Okay. Well, you turned out pretty well, I'd say there, brother.
12: Well, I tried to, but I think our country's... We
8: I think we're
12: done.
8: In deep trouble. There are decisions and there are decisions. This was one of the biggest decisions of our lifetime. I'm not kidding. Because of the consequences that are involved. And it's a real Decepticon, this decision. The way Roberts developed it through British common law. Sorry, we don't live by the rule of kings. That was the whole point of the revolution that we're celebrating in a few days, 250th anniversary, the irony of this, where he's saying that British common law, which the founders and the framers embraced, starts with the proposition, excuse me, that if you're born in the land of the monarchy, of the sovereign, that you are a citizen. No, you're a subject to the king. They rejected that. And yet, throughout his opinion, he keeps referring to this. And he's corrected by Alito. He's corrected by Thomas. And yet, throughout, it's outrageous what this guy's done. And when you consider an amendment requires two-thirds of both houses of Congress and three-fourths of the state legislatures and all the debates that took place and all the speeches that took place and all the reporting that took place, and they can't point to direct evidence of any of those debates and speeches anywhere, federal, state level, that support the notion of birthright citizenship. Because it's insane. They never supported that notion. Anyway, thank you for your call, my friend. I much appreciate it. Let's see. Let's go to another vet. Am I in the right place or not? Tim in Michigan. How are you? No, and I got that wrong. Gary in St. Cloud, Minnesota, Sirius XM Satellite. Gary, how are you?
13: I'm doing great, Mark. Thanks for taking my call. What I'm calling about tonight is on such a dark day for America is I'd like to bring to light that there is a way for us to potentially expose and prosecute another type of citizenship fraud and denaturalize potentially millions of citizens who became that way illegally. And that is, we've been talking about birthright citizenship. We need to talk also about naturalized citizens, because there is a fraud machine cranking out naturalized citizens in this country by faulty or fraudulent medical diagnoses that let them skip the English proficiency and let them skip the civics test and basically be fast-tracked to citizenship. There are doctors in every major city in this country who brag. Some of them are outright advertising it. Come and get your Form N-648 diagnosis for citizenship. So they're basically selling medical diagnoses to help people who are already in the country and are naturalized in some way, refugees, natural resident aliens, whatever, to fast-track them to citizenship. And this is still illegal, but no one's talking about it. No one's prosecuting it. And here's the real takeaway from it, Mark. Mm-hmm. It's when you look at the effect of citizenship, I would say, new citizens, right, on various states and how it affects their elections. It's not just the number of new citizens that become minted in that state, right, by birthright citizenship, by naturalization or whatever. It is the percentage of the overall population, because that's how you win elections, is by being, 51 to 49 or whatever, right? Mm-hmm. They're using these Form N-648 medical diagnoses. I'm sorry this is very technical, but listen to me. This is the second most important thing you're going to hear tonight. Mm-hmm. All right. Six of the top 10 states for percentages of naturalized citizens are swing states. They're using fraud. They have a citizenship fraud.
8: Are you in this industry so you see it with your own two eyes?
13: I've been involved in elections for years, and I wanted to know how various immigrant groups get to vote without reading they can't understand what they're even doing at the ballot box. Someone else is voting for them. So I looked into it. It's Form N-648 medical exemptions.
8: We got it. We'll be right back.
7: Mark Levin.
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0: will be on the literally soon. Literally soon, Mr. Bluetooth. A little rusty. 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Now, I used to think a mattress was just furniture. 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I noticed the difference right away. If you're waking up stiff, tossing and turning, sleeping hot, even reaching for a pain reliever before bed, hoping tonight will be different, well, that's not aging. 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And here's another thing I love about Ghost Bed. This is a big deal. You ready? Big, big, big deal. You get 101 nights to try it at home. Hello! Hello! You get 101 nights to try it at home. If you don't feel the difference, you can send it back risk-free. 101 nights. That takes you right through the summer. The temperatures this week and all across the East Coast and the Southwest are going to be in 100 degrees. 100 degrees? 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One more time. I really want you to try this for 101 nights. 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Did I mention I'm on Hannity tonight? I don't even remember anymore. I did. So did I mention I'm on Hannity soon, Mr. Producer? Actually, I don't know what time during his hour. It doesn't matter. I've just got to run to the other studio. The other studio is actually another room. One of these days, maybe I'll show everybody. Nah, I better not. So, ladies and gentlemen, I ordered this book. It's been on my desk. Ayatollah Khomeini's Mein Kampf by Ayatollah Khomeini. And I've been reading through this. It doesn't get any sicker. So I think next week or the week after, depending, I'm going to read some of this to you. So you know what we're dealing with. These people are not going away. If they're not defeated, they're going to survive, and they will fight another day. And when 5 years pass, 10 years pass, our kids and our grandkids are going to have to deal with this. I'm just telling you. I don't care how much I'm attacked or bad-mouthed or what. What are you, a warmonger? Those are that 2IQ crowd. No, I'm a peacemonger, morons. The Islamists are dangerous. Eliminating traces of intellectual and moral colonialist aggression. This is the Marxist-Islamist combination. He was a big admirer of Hitler and Lenin. Hitler and Lenin. And they all have these little books. Hitler had Mein Kampf, this is this guy's Mein Kampf, then you have the Communist Manifesto. When you think about all the deaths, all the horrors, the torture, the rape, as a result of these three men in three little books, Mein Kampf, Hitler's, Mein Kampf, Khomeini, the Communist Manifesto, Marx and Engels, when you think of these three men, four there, but really Marx, and their little books, their ideologies, which have much in common, by the way. And all the death that results from that. That's why you have to take these individuals who seem, well, that would never happen under this guy or that guy. You've got to take them deadly seriously. deadly seriously, because not to is a huge mistake. A huge mistake. Look, we got a couple of good opinions out of the court, too, but I don't really care. The big enchilada was a disaster. And it's going to be a disaster for the rest of your life unless we get conservatives in and so forth and so on. And that's not going to be so easy. It's not going to be so easy to reverse this. It gets harder and harder and harder. Of course, the Democrats are arguing Trump tried to attack black people. What does this have to do with black people? We salute our armed forces, police officers, firefighters, emergency personnel, our truckers, ICE, the men and women in Israel, the men and women in Ukraine, the men and women in Iran, and you, the American people. God bless you, and thank you. And I'll see you tomorrow right here, and I'll see you in about 30 minutes on Hannity.
1: 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And if you're concerned about your investments, well, you need to talk to these guys. But it's more than just putting money in a certain place and making sure it grows. For some

0: now.
1: He calls the ruling preposterous. I'm Lisa Lucera, Fox News. Vice President J.D. Vance reacting after the Supreme Court affirmed birthright citizenship.
2: The fact that this case was a 5-4 decision effectively means that the concept of birthright citizenship, which is an absurdity to the 14th Amendment, that concept is hanging by a thread.
1: On Fox's The Ingram Angle, the court rejected an executive order from President Trump that prevented children born in the U.S. to parents in the country illegally or temporarily from becoming citizens. On the heels of the ruling, the Justice Department says it's clamping down on what it calls birth tourism.
3: In a memo to federal prosecutors, Assistant Attorney General Colin McDonald says the DOJ will hold accountable those who engage in unlawful conduct like false visa applications. A majority of Supreme Court justices blocked an executive order from President Trump that was intended to prevent automatic citizenship to children born in the U.S., the parents in the country illegally or temporarily. Chief Justice John Roberts concludes the 14th Amendment ensures any person born on U.S. soil is a U.S. citizen.
1: Fox's Jared Halpern at the White House. In another key ruling today, justices sided with West Virginia and Ohio, allowing them to ban transgender girls and women from female sports teams. Justice Brett Kavanaugh wrote the majority opinion, saying states have an interest in to protect biological females and ensure competitive fairness. The number of dead from last week's earthquakes in Venezuela has grown to more than 1,900 as aid groups warn Venezuela's healthcare system is near its limit.
4: Christian aid organization Samaritan's Purse opened its biggest field hospital in La Guaira today. It provides services like x-rays and operating rooms for those injured during the disaster.
1: Fox's Nate Foy in La Guaira, Venezuela. 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
1: Michigan's attorney general has stopped a betting website from operating in her state for the moment.
17: Michigan Attorney General Dana Nessel has gotten a state judge to issue a temporary injunction that prevents Kalshi, a betting site, from doing business with state residents. She argues Kalshi was violating the state's lawful sports betting act, which regulates mobile wagering. Nessel said the state law exists to shield Michigan residents from unlicensed predatory operators. An official with Kalshi said it will comply with the order, but pointed out the company follows federal trading laws, not in-state gaming statutes. The injunction will stand as the case moves through the courts. Grinnell Scott, Fox News.
1: The Trump administration says it will freeze federal funding to New York's Medicaid Fraud Control Unit, the state agency responsible for investigating and prosecuting fraud in the government health care program. The Department of Health and Human Services accused the state of not securing enough criminal indictments, and it claims millions of dollars in funding would be suspended through at least September 30th. The New York Attorney General's office disputes that claim, saying it's long recognized as a national leader in effectively investigating and prosecuting Medicaid fraud schemes. A shakeup in the NBA as the Lakers lose future Hall of Famer LeBron James.
18: The 41-year-old four-time NBA champion, all-time leading scorer, and 22-time All-Star has informed the Los Angeles Lakers that after 8 seasons, he's moving on, and that he'll play a 24th season in the NBA in 2026-27. James, who has played more games, more playoff games, more minutes, and who in a Lakers uniform broke the all-time scoring record in 2023, long held by Lakers legend Kareem Abdul-Jabbar, will take his talents elsewhere as a free agent.
1: Fox's Jared Max. James played 11 total seasons with the Cavaliers. I'm Lisa Lucera. This is Fox News.

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0: Am I the only person that thinks Superman is stupid? Am I the only one that's never really been interested in any Superman movie? I think Superman 2 ruined it for me, or Superman Returns, or whatever the hell it was called. I think it ruined Superman for me. And every iteration of Superman since has been kind of stupid, in my opinion. With the exception, and this is the one everybody hates, I like The Flash and the Batman and Superman stuff inside that. I was down with that. Okay, I was down with that. And that was kind of a garbage, you know, multiverse garbage movie, right? Got it. This Supergirl movie that people are talking about, I think it's kind of funny. I think it's kind of funny the way that people are reacting to it. And I didn't know this, but apparently it's about to lose $100 million. And the actress, Molly Adcock, who I never heard of before, Acock, whatever her name is, this woman, who I'd never heard of before, who's the star of this movie, apparently got away with something that I didn't even know was happening. Maybe you guys knew it was happening. But earlier this month, she said she didn't want Christian dads of four going to see her movie. Well, who the hell's the target then? Who is the target? What is Hollywood doing? It's like the WNBA. What are you doing? Like, what exactly is the play here for these folks? Because I'm really trying to figure this out. Like, you know, you could just say, like, nothing, right? Like, you don't have to be like, I just want to let everyone know who might come to my movie. If you are a straight white male who have two children, one boy and one girl, I hate your guts. But why? But why are you saying that? So she said that, and I was just thinking to myself, what's the cost of a movie ticket? Like $15, right? Something like that.
1: Unless it's a matinee, yeah.
0: Yeah, like $15. Okay, all right. So let's say you're a, and I'll just use her math because she said dad of four, right? So you got the Christian dad of four, that's five. You assume if Christian dad of four is taking his kids to the movies, that mom's coming too, right? So that's six. That's $75. $75 of tickets. And you're telling that person, I don't want you there at the theater. Okay, now you could also, we could also like think about drinks and stuff like that. It's absurd. I mean, it's absolutely absurd. And yes, I know you're all, you know, smuggling snacks and candies and stuff and stuff in your purse. I get it. I understand that. But let's just say you're not a complete piece of human garbage, okay? Okay, let's say you're not doing that. Let's say you're spending $10 a pop on each one of your kids, okay, at the movie theater. So you got six people. That's $135 to go to the movies. Now, if I'm a Christian dad of four, I'm not spending that money. There's no way in hell. When I can put a YouTube video on home, at home and get the same response. I mean, I got one kid, and it seems like when we take him to the theater, with the exception of Mario, which he's seen both Mario movies, and actually the King of the Jews, that wasn't it, the King of Kings, same thing, but sorry, the King of the Who's. But other than those two movies, he slept through most of the movies that we've seen. This guy slept through, and I, this is a mistake on my part, but this guy slept through the King Kong Godzilla movie. Okay, I mean, it was nothing but, well, that's not true. I was going to say it was nothing but a monkey and a lizard fighting each other, but I forgot about the 45 minutes of humans talking about the monkey and the lizard fighting each other, which was really, really stupid. But either way, it was like him being in a car crash and he slept through the entire thing. Okay, so all of that said, why are you going to even talk about the audience? It's like me telling members of this audience that I don't want them to listen. And I can like sarcastically get away with saying stuff like that, because I think most people would consider what I'm saying to be kind of a joke and not be serious. But you would think that doing that doesn't really make much sense. But here they are, running their mouths on it and watch it as their movies bomb time after time after time. Do they not learn anything from what was that chick's name? See, and by the way, this is it. This is a perfect example. Think about it. We're having a conversation on this, and we can't even remember what that girl's name was. Okay, what was her name? The girl who ruined Snow White.
1: Was it Rachel Ziegler?
0: Rachel Ziegler, or whatever her name was. Jim Ziegler's daughter, Rachel Ziegler. The new Public Service Commission guy. Yeah, Rachel Ziegler. And she like ruined the entire movie by not shutting up, and they're still running their mouths about this kind of stuff. I just don't get it. I just don't get why would you take your kids to see. Plus, and this may be more true to this than anything else. What dad's taking his daughter or his son to see a Supergirl movie? Who's doing that? Like I mean I hate to be this individual guy here, but why in the world would I take my son, who is 8 years old, to see a Supergirl movie? He would never want to see that. Never. And outright now, I guess I'd rather take him to go see Minions or Toy Story. And other than that, Masters of the Universe, maybe, before I would run and have him see an absolutely embarrassing movie called Supergirl. Yeah, I just don't know. I don't know. The Christian dad of four is the villain here. And it's a weird thing to say. And keep in mind, movies like this, Captain Marvel, stuff like this, strong female leads, they don't appeal to men, and they don't appeal to women. It's not there. It's not. You're not the audience. You're not the audience. Women's don't particularly, I think, find superhero movies all that interesting. The one exception, the one singular exception here, is the first Captain Marvel movie. And why was that? Why was that one so big? There's a real reason why the first Captain Marvel movie was really big. What is Captain Marvel's? Is that what's the red guy? Shazam? Wasn't he like Captain Marvel or something at one point? Anyway, I know we're getting this wrong. The reason why the first Captain Marvel, the Brie Larson movie, did so well, despite the fact that she's kind of insufferable, is that they tied it directly to the ongoing Avengers saga, and they needed like a superhero, Superman-like character to save the Avengers from Thanos. And that's what she became. But the movie setting that up did very well because they basically said, we're going to introduce this new character that's going to be in the last, or the end of this, at least, cycle of the Avengers stuff. Which, Avengers Endgame, might be the greatest movie I've ever seen. And people are going to say that's great. It's a great movie. It's a great movie. The original Jurassic Park still holds a special part in my heart. But that the Avengers, the end of that little Thanos saga, that two-parter was really, really good. It's a good movie. It's funny. It pulls at your heartstrings. It's emotional. It's suspenseful. It's everything you could possibly want. It was a knockdown, beat-em-up movie full of testosterone and special effects and all sorts of other stuff. And there, but remember, there was no, like, I am woman, hear me roar. There was like a 7 second, I don't know if you remember this, Bugsy. There was like a 7 second scene where like the portals opened up and all the girls showed up. Do you remember that?
1: Yeah, I remember that part.
0: Oh, and you know what happened in the theater I was at when that happened? People laughed. I mean, they laughed because it was like, come on, what are we doing? It was such a girl power. And then I believe like, who was it? Cameron Diaz, who isn't even a superhero, but essentially was the person who won the fight in two separate Iron Man movies, is in it. And she's not even a superhero, but then there she is. What's her name? Pepper Potts or whatever it is. So she just shows up and they're like, okay, now we're going to fight. And everyone's like, okay, all right. Thank you. That was adorable. That was the only rah-rah woman woke social justice warrior thing, and it got a laugh. Other than that, it was just a car crash, beat 'em up movie. Give people what they want. That's what they want. They don't want to be lectured by some mid woman playing Superman. And yes, she is the least attractive of any superwoman, supergirl that has ever existed. She is the least, and I would argue that until the end of time. She is the face she is making on the movie trailer, or on the face she is making. Bugsy, I'm going to show you this face here real quick. Look at the face this woman is making on the poster. Just look at the face she's making. Look at that face.
1: Okay, yeah. She looks like, I mean, that one kid that always looks like he's scowling.
0: Yeah, it looks. I hate to say this because this is going to sound like it's so mean. She looks confused.
1: Yeah.
0: Like she looks really confused.
1: Could they have done her eyebrows a little better, maybe?
0: I don't know. You know what this could be? This could be like a 90s kid with long hair. A boy. Like a 9-year-old boy with long hair. In a 90s movie.
1: Actor I'm talking about? The one that he always looks like his brows furrowed like that?
0: Yeah, no, I know exactly who you're talking about. Yes,
1: looks just like him.
0: Yep, it looks. I don't know his name, but yes. But that, I believe that's like a 90s actor, too. He looks exact. Yes, that it's just amazing. Absolutely amazing. Anyway, I'm sure you guys were thinking what I thought about the Supergirl movie, but I thought it was funny. It bombed, and people are like, I wonder why it bombed. It's like, it's because she said she doesn't want dads of four to come see her movie. They keep telling people not to come see their movies, and then people stop going to their movies. We'll take a quick timeout. Serious stuff next. Stay tuned.
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0: The actor you were thinking of, Bugsy, is Will Poulter, and he looks like a non-muscular Chris Hemsworth. I'll put it that way.
1: I thought you were going to say Supergirl.
0: No. Supergirl is a non-muscular Supergirl. So, again, that Will Poulter is the name of the guy that you're thinking of. And okay, all right. So, that is, you're exactly correct, though. That is exact. He could have been her body double in this particular. And again, I'm not saying she's not an attractive young lady. That's obviously not the case, especially, a fat, short troll with bad skin and bags under his eyes is not going to be the guy that's going to tell you that this woman is not attractive. I'm not suggesting that. I'm merely suggesting the image they put on the front of the poster and they try to sell to the American people is not one that makes me go, oh, yeah, that's an attractive young lady. I mean, there you go. Just not something. Anyway, it bombed. It's going to lose $100 million, and it's another one of those movies where people have basically gone and go, like, who asked for this? And the answer's no one. They did a thing like, why did this flop at the post office, the box office? And they come up with a bunch of reasons and all sorts of other stuff, and the reasons are simple. Okay, here's the reason. One, DC movies have generally not been that great. Okay, that's number one. Two, Superman as a character kind of sucks. Therefore, the derivative Superman, which is Supergirl, kind of sucks as well. I mean, that's basically it. And the reason why Superman sucks is, and she suffers from the same thing. From my understanding, this story is essentially the Superman story told again. Here it is. Immortal alien being can't be hurt, therefore is sad. Okay, that's it. That's the entire story. It's like, cannot be hurt, therefore feelings hurt. That is the premise of every Superman movie.
5: I just think it's kind of a cheesy way to go about it. All right, moving on. Hey, one reason people might want to go to a movie is to get out of the heat. And this is happening in Europe. In Europe, people will leave the street and go pay to go to a movie in order to sit in the AC. Like, that will happen. People will do that. And I don't know if you know this or not, Europe is now blaming the United States of America for their heat wave. That's right. The vice mayor. Okay, hold on, let's back it up. The vice mayor of Paris. Quick, Bugsy, who is the mayor of Paris?
1: I don't know, Mr. Paris?
5: You're correct. Who is the president of France?
1: Don't ask me these things.
5: No. There's a reason why I'm asking you. It's not to make you look dumb. It's to merely point out this. No one knows because it doesn't matter. Okay? No one knows. Nobody knows. But apparently the vice mayor of Paris, Audrey Pulvar, has released a lengthy statement blaming us, America, for the problems they're having with heat. Dear American journalists and social media influencers in quotes, of course, for days, some of you have been criticizing and making fun of Paris because the city does not have AC in every room. Oh my God, this is so rich, she says. As the second largest emitter of greenhouse gas emissions in the world, you bear a significant amount of responsibility for global warming and the consequences we in France are experiencing. Your cities are 90% air conditioned, and they are not unrelated to this. In Paris, we take responsibility. If every American city made the same ecological transition efforts as Paris, and many European cities, believe me, the whole world would be better off. So please, enough with the lecture. Just start doing your part. Now, the problem with this is that this is just ignorant in almost every possible way. America's decline in greenhouse emissions surpasses Europe's. If she wants to be mad at someone that thinks this is the reason why this is happening in France, she needs to go have a conversation with China and India because they are the polluters on this situation.
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7: Fox News, I'm Tom Graham. The Trump administration criticizing a Supreme Court decision striking down the president's executive order limiting birthright citizenship. Homeland Security Advisor Stephen Miller telling Fox News,
8: if your ruling requires you to suicide your civilization, your reading of the Constitution is wrong.
7: The Supreme Court ruling the 14th Amendment guarantees citizenship for anyone born on U.S. soil. A heat dome threatening to bring triple-digit temperatures, high humidity for tens of millions of Americans as the 4th of July holiday nears.
9: We've got extreme heat warnings up from the Midwest down the middle Mississippi, the Ohio Valley, and of course into the Mid-Atlantic and right here back up into the Northeast. New York City hasn't seen the triple digits in a decade and a half.
7: Fox Weather's Ian Oliver in East Rutherford, New Jersey. 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

0: Dale Jackson here with you. Thank you very much for joining us. Thank you so much for your time today. And every day you spend it with us, we are thrilled to have you here. Thank you so much for being here. Hey, Jacob Morse is with us. Valley Labor Report. He joins us. You can hear him every weekend on this radio station, 9:30 to 11 on Saturday. He's nationwide. He's a big star. He is absolutely everywhere. And we're thrilled to have him here on the Alabama A&M $350 million Bulldog Hotline. Jacob, did you see this petition that was circulated around Congress? They tried to get the 259, I want to say, members of the Democratic caucus in Congress to sign this thing. This petition said that we are not socialist, we are capitalist, and they got 13 signatures on this out of the 259 or whatever number of Democrat congressmen and United States senators. Combined, 13 moderate Democrats signed on to that pledge. Now, here's my question. They were calling it the Promise for America. They have, like, the text now. They believe in capitalism, not socialism. They want safety, not lawlessness. Secure borders, orderly immigration, safe communities. And they are interested in not basically going to the far left on this. 13 individuals here who signed on to it. Not one of them, not a single one of the 13 individuals who signed on to this. This includes three candidates, so really only like 10 members of Congress. But you have those 13 other individuals. I guess there is no rift in the Democratic Party would be the message here, right? If you put forth a petition document to members of the Republican caucus and said, you know, we love, I don't know, babies, and like only 10 signed it, you'd be like, God, they really hate babies here. So in this case, can you draw the conclusion that socialists have taken over the Democratic Party? Is that fair to say?
1: No.
0: No? Why not?
1: Because that petition is not just, I don't believe in socialism. There have been votes about, rejecting socialism before, like just up or down vote, socialism, yay or nay. And the majority, I believe it's the majority of the House Democratic Caucus has voted against it. The reason that more people haven't signed on to this is that it's not just an affirmation of principles. It's an attack on, not an insignificant part of, you know, I mean, the Democratic Party. It would be like, you know, the Republican Party saying, going on attack against the Freedom Caucus or something, which they have, but, you know, mm-hmm. You're not going to get the members of Congress, you know, on the record saying, you know, Freedom Party or the Freedom Caucus is really, really bad, and I hate those guys, and I stand for things other than what the Freedom Caucus stands for. I think that it's just the majority of the Democratic caucus in the House is, you know, I mean, Hakeem Jeffries is obviously not a socialist. He does not like what's going on in New York City right now, but his name, I do not believe, is on this petition.
0: It is not. There is not a single name on that list that jumps out at me as a name that is like a legitimate player in Democrat politics. I mean, it is.
1: And so, you know, that's another reason to think that, who's going to sign on to something that's being spearheaded by no-name backbenchers? It's just not, you know.
0: No, I mean, that's fair. But here I guess is my question. You're seeing all of this happening in the Democratic Party, where the more radical side of it, the more, and call them radical, call them whatever you want to do, but the more radical side of the party is grabbing hold, and I don't even think people would disagree with that. I think they just are very
1: people would
0: obvious.
1: Not disagree. Yeah, I mean, people would not disagree with the idea that there's more energy and momentum behind a more populist politics. I mean, that's the case on the right and the left.
0: Yeah.
1: And I think that people are really, you know, across the country, fed up with, you know, politicians just kind of being, in favor of the status quo. There's a real rejection of the status quo, a real rejection of, you know, politicians not doing anything to address the affordability crisis, not doing anything to address the amount of power that billionaires have in our society, the lack of power that workers have in our society. And so, you know, the people who happen to be speaking to that feeling the best right now in the Democratic Party, I do think happen to be Democratic socialists, although not all. I mean, you know, Graham Blattner is not a socialist. Dan Osborne in Nebraska is not a socialist. And they're picking up on some of that same energy. So you don't have to be a socialist to be able to make use of that energy and be a spokesperson for it. But I think that a lot of them do happen to be, especially the ones from New York.
0: When they are making these pronouncements across the board that, you know, there's a new era in Democratic politics, the old guard is gone. And the part that I love the most, and this happened on last Tuesday evening, about a week ago when we talked, Hakeem Jeffries was standing up and giving a speech at one of these socialist candidates events. And the white crowd was chanting at him, "You're next, you're next, you're next." What does the what does the American media do? Let's just say that, I don't know, call me a crazy person. What does the American media do if, say, there's a Tea Party rally and a black guy speaking and a bunch of white folks are screaming, "You're next, you're next, you're next"? How does the American media handle that, you think?
1: Well, he didn't go to it just for the, he like showed up on a TV. And so he didn't actually physically attend. That would be pretty weird. But yes, the crowd did say, "You're next." I don't think it was an all white crowd. And it's worth noting that that candidate won the black vote in the neighborhood. So in that district. So, you know, I mean, I think people can kind of say whatever they want, but it's obvious that Hakeem Jeffries is not a socialist. And not only is he not a socialist, I mean, he really is kind of, you know, part of that status quo that people are upset about. He is not, you know, not only is he not, you know, really aggressive on the kind of bread and butter stuff that really these candidates have been running on, like Zoran Mamdani and Claire Valdez and these folks, you know, they've been running on real bread and butter issues, you know, ironically enough, because people think they're, you know, like super, super radical. And some of them are, you know, more radical than me a little bit. But, you know, they've been
0: a little bit. Come on, man. You know, they're far more radical than you.
1: But what they ran on were bread and butter issues. They were not running on the most radical elements of their past. And you know, I mean, that galvanized people. And so, you know, I think it's, and so for, you know, especially people at that victory party, Hakeem Jeffries really represents an opposition to getting those things done. So, you know,
0: I agree with that. I mean, they are not happy with the Democratic Party as it stands right now. I accept that. I understand that. Is this a problem for them in the midterms? Because, I mean, look, we've seen the redistricting stuff, and just yesterday, I guess Colorado was trying to do some redistricting, and they got their thing struck down, even though they were trying to do it like 2028. Now, that didn't work out the way they wanted it to. Are Democrats, are they in trouble in the midterms?
1: No, I don't think so. I think that people are going to run their own races, and you know, it makes sense for, you know, I mean, like I said, it makes sense that the way that the frustration with the status quo is going to take shape in New York City, where there's the strongest DSA presence in the country. There's not another DSA chapter that's stronger than New York's. It makes sense that the way that's going to take shape is in the form of a socialist. And in Nebraska, the way that it's taking shape right now is in the form of an independent populist who is, like, you know, pretty right wing on the border, and, you know, is much more culturally moderate and is obviously not a socialist. And in, you know, in Maine is kind of a similar dynamic to Nebraska. He's a little bit more culturally right wing on some things and not a socialist. But, you know, I people are going to run races in different ways, and they're going to, you know, need to speak to the needs of their district. And I think that they'll be able to say, you know, like, look, I don't agree with, you know, this candidate on whatever. I'm running my race. I'm running on my issues. And I think that that'll work fine for people.
0: So are you talking about Mein Kampf not being a socialist? Is that what you're saying?
1: Yes, that's right. Yeah.
0: I mean, he's a national socialist.
1: No, you don't think he's a Nazi.
0: I mean, what do you call somebody with a Nazi tattoo? If you found out tomorrow I had a Nazi tattoo, what would you think?
1: I know, but you don't think he's a Nazi. It's worth the audience knowing that.
0: I mean, no. Listen. I'm not arguing that.
1: There we go. Not arguing.
0: Do I think that he is like running around saying I'm a Nazi? No, I don't think that's
1: neither of us think that he's a secret Nazi.
0: Hold on. If Tommy Tuberville had a Nazi tattoo for the last 30 years, what would people be saying about him?
1: Well, I mean, Tommy Tuberville has also said, well, is white nationalism really that bad? So.
0: That's not quite what he said. What he said is those people are Americans too, is what he said, and that, you know, again, not a smart thing for him to say either.
1: Yeah,
0: but the simple fact is that guy's a socialist. Yeah, he's considered part of the Democrats' left flank. That's what he's absolutely considered.
1: He's considered part of the left flank, but he's not a socialist.
0: Okay,
1: I mean, DSA. He's not. I don't even think DSA in Maine has endorsed him.
0: Okay. Last thing here, since we're just running through some of these candidates here. Not a lot of labor stuff happening right now. You're going to tell me I'm wrong.
1: Two of the candidates in New York are UAW members.
0: No, I understand that. So. Look, these guys are left-wingers. There's no question. I'm not arguing that. In Texas, Democrats stood up the other day and said at one of their meetings, that if James Tallarico, if they're calling him trans, we're all trans. And if they're calling him vegan, we're all vegan. So are all Democrats trans vegans?
1: Do you remember when Andrew Cuomo, during the pandemic, he said something like, I am a Muslim woman. I am.
0: I don't remember that.
1: LGBT. He was kind of doing a similar thing about how he relates to all of the various minority groups. But he was just going through the list. I am this, that. I am a Jewish person on the Third Avenue or whatever.
0: Does it work?
1: It did not work. Thank goodness.
0: Are Democrats in trouble in Texas and Maine? I mean, these were two that they thought I never thought they could pick up Texas. Let's forget about that one. But Susan Collins was going to be someone. And it looks like Plattner's kind of fallen out of favor with the national media at this point. Maybe they're trying to protect him from himself. I don't know the answer there. But the poly market numbers have shifted on both of those guys. It looks like polls have shifted as well. Are those pickups gone?
1: I don't think Maine is gone. No, I think that he stands a good chance to win, and I think that Texas will have to see. I think unfortunately for Tallarico, right now I think the big part of it is probably gas prices. And so if this is resolved and things are like this is the real problem.
0: By the way,
1: you're
0: hurtling towards if gas prices continue to go down, this is going to be bad for Democrats. Just FYI, but go on.
1: Yeah, no. I think so. But because I think that if I were a Republican and I were a MAGA person, I would be so frustrated at Trump because, you know, the economy that he had, I mean, certainly the economy was better than it is now. And if he would have just not been insane, then I think that, you know, things would have been much better for the party. And you know, I mean, working people would have had a better time. If he had let the Biden investments roll out like they were supposed to instead of taking them away and literally killing jobs, if he had not started this war in Iran, if he had just not been insane, probably things would have been mostly fine. There would have been a lot of other objectionable things from my point of view, but as far as the economics, if he had kind of just let the Biden investments roll on, it would have been a lot better for him and for the country.
0: If the war in Iran is resolved and gas prices are around 270, that's bad for Democrats, right?
1: Yeah, I don't think if that's the case, I don't think they'll win the Senate in Texas. I think they still win the House, though.
0: Okay, very interesting. Jacob Morrison, thank you very much. Appreciate you being here. We'll definitely talk with you next week. Valley Labor Report, 9:30 to 11 right here on WVNN. Keep it locked right here. We appreciate him being here on the Alabama A&M $350 million Bulldog Hotline. And we'll talk with Jacob Morrison next week. Stay tuned.
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0: 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You got to get people together. 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

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Dale Jackson here with you. Thank you very much for joining us. And yes, by the way, like I said, 13. Think about that. That is a number. 13 Democrats got on board to say, hey, we reject socialism. What was the text of the actual, how do I say this? The actual statement that they wanted Democrats to sign? Well, it's pretty amazing. It was a pledge to America to say, hey, guys, look, we're not all crazy. Do you remember when Donald Trump was running for office the first time and all these Republicans like popped out of the woodwork and they're like, it's not us, guys. It's not us. It's them. They're the crazy ones. It's not us, guys. And everyone in the media was like, yeah, it's just these crazies. Liz Cheney, she's really the heart and soul of the Republican Party. Don't worry, guys. The fever will break and it will be. Remember how the fever never broke? Remember that? Remember when that went down? Okay. Well, in this situation, this pledge is pretty amazing. Because the pledge says that we're for capitalism, not socialism. We are for, ready? And this is going to sound crazy, safety, security, and human dignity. They want secure borders, safe communities, honest government, orderly immigration system that protects the country, the economy, and treats people with dignity. They want fiscal discipline. They want a government that works. They want free speech, respect, and common purpose. We are mainstream, not extreme. And they want confident patriotism and national renewal. Let me ask this question this way. You can weigh in if you'd like. ScoutPestControl.com, WVNN, hot take text line, 866-494-WVNN, 866-494-9866. Let me ask you this question. Who's lying here? Maybe lying's the right wrong answer. Who's in the wrong? No, lying is the right answer. The 13 people are lying, right? Free speech, respect? Where's it? Patriotism? What the hell? Fiscal discipline, when? Secure borders, safe communities, honest government? When? I mean, what are they trying? Who are they trying to fool here? Why are they trying to trick people into thinking that there's like some sort of movement inside the Democratic Party that the crazies have not completely corrupted? Why are they pretending that way? In what world do those people actually exist? Where's their tangible results that they can look at and see and show that they actually believe these things? Can they go out and prove that they've voted for secure borders? I believe every time there's a vote on immigration issues, like one or two Democrats will get on board, not 13. And on free speech, I mean, these people are not free speech. They are not free speech. And they've never been for free speech. They have been for silencing every person they disagree with.

0: And the high court ruling that states can ban transgender athletes from female sports programs.
1: Justice Kavanaugh wrote the opinion saying, you know, every time someone takes a position on a team or gets into the starting lineup or takes a scholarship, there's someone else who loses that opportunity. He talked about women being committed to their craft in sports and fighting to improve their times, to get stronger. And he recognized that struggle. He said, listen, there are now 27 states, the Olympic Committee, there is the NCAA, and they want to recognize the fact that women should be able to compete without having to worry about the threat of physical harm from a biological male or having to compete against them for their slot.
0: Fox's Shannon Bream. Another round of negotiations as the U.S. works to come to a resolution to the conflict with Iran.
2: As U.S. negotiators Jared Kushner and Steve Witkoff meet with Qatari mediators but no Iranians in Doha, Iran is circulating a plan with U.S. ally Oman to collect tolls in the Strait of Hormuz, despite American objections. The White House reacting to the news, as reported by the New York Times, telling Fox, President Trump has been clear that Iran cannot control the strait, which is an international waterway.
0: Fox's Jackie Heinrich at the White House, and Democrat John Hickenlooper wins the nomination for U.S. Senate in Colorado. 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
0: Charges filed in connection with a crash that killed a Texas deputy over the weekend.
6: The Montgomery County Sheriff's Office says Deputy Erica Serrato was directing traffic on a highway while responding to an early morning crash Sunday when she was struck and killed by a commercial vehicle. She was 24 years old. The Sheriff's Office revealing Ashton Jammer, a 34-year-old allegedly responsible for the initial crash, has been charged with driving while intoxicated. Noting Ian Perez, a 20-year-old who was driving the commercial vehicle, is also charged with passing certain vehicles causing bodily injury. The Texas Department of Public Safety is leading the investigation into the deadly incident. Kristen Goodwin, Fox News.
0: New Jersey Republican Congressman Tom Kaine Jr. says he was being treated for depression during his unexpected four-month absence from Congress, saying in a brief speech on the House floor he remained silent about his condition because he's a private person by nature. NASA with an update on where the agency stands on its long-range plan to build a permanent moon base.
7: With knowledge from the Artemis II mission in hand, NASA Administrator Jared Isaacman said assembling of hardware for Artemis III is on track.
8: With the goal of getting it outside and getting into wet dress before the end of the year.
7: Wet dress means final testing before a launch. It all points toward building the moon base. Carlos Garcia Galan leads that program. He said equipment testing and prepping the moon's surface begins in 2029, leading to plans for 2032.
9: The final elements of the moon base initial capability, which will enable long-term duration missions, including habitation.
7: NASA officials plan to update the Artemis program's progress monthly.
0: Fox's Gernal Scott. Wall Street stocks rose, trimming losses from a rocky June. The Dow gained 136, reaching another all-time high. The Nasdaq up 393, the S&P plus 58. I'm Lisa Lucera. This is Fox News.
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3: So I guess Republicans now need to protest outside the Supreme Court, call for packing the Supreme Court, say they're just partisan hacks. What are we doing here? It's funny, you're not hearing that. You're not hearing that from Democrats. Look, I told everyone, the idea that this court is just a partisan bench, rubber stamping everything Trump wants to do, the idea of that was always absurd. The best example I can give you was the tariff stuff. Trump wanted his Liberation Day tariffs, and the Supreme Court went against him months ago on that. And I'm pretty sure they're going to go against him on birthright citizenship, even though they shouldn't. They have now gone against him on mail-in ballots, and they have gone against him on the Federal Reserve. I don't agree with all of these decisions, by the way. I understand what Amy Coney Barrett is saying when it comes to mail-in ballots. I really don't understand. Okay, I understand it, but I completely disagree with what they said on the Federal Reserve. But really, if I'm a Republican today, all Republicans, when they go on whatever TV show they go on in the next few weeks, they should constantly bring this up. They should say, we need to put to bed right now this idea of packing the Supreme Court, that this is a partisan Supreme Court, because they have just proven with several rulings now that they don't always agree with Trump. They don't always agree with Republicans. So maybe now both sides, and I'm not saying the Democrats will, you know, I'm not saying they will agree, but the Republicans should run on this. Maybe now we can get past this stupid idea that we need to radically transform the court because there were some decisions that Democrats disagreed with. I'll give you the latest on all of this. Congressman Barry Moore is running for the U.S. Senate, is exactly right on this issue, by the way. So I'll tell you what he said and more. You are listening to the Yaffe Program. This is the show where you can count on the latest news, the important guests, and the best analysis, all for your morning commute. Here on Newstalk 770 AM, 92.5 FM, WVNN. We have a lot to get to. I'll talk about the Supreme Court thing, like I said. We also will get to the Alabama bullet points, the top stories from around the state. We're also going to speak with J.D. Hayworth. He is a former congressman from Arizona. He is now with the Pharmaceutical Reform Alliance. So we've had this back and forth, this issue when it comes to how to lower prescription drugs in this country, our healthcare system, all the problems. We talked about that a lot on this show. And pharmacy benefit managers, laws have been passed and everything. So we'll get his take on all of that coming up at the bottom of the hour. Later on, yes, I will give an update on what's going on in Iran. In fact, we're going to speak with an expert with the Heritage Foundation. Today, it's going to be Mike Jerrigan. He is a national security foreign policy expert. We have a deal between Israel and Lebanon, which might be a good deal, and Rubio was instrumental in working that out. But we still have this memorandum of understanding where apparently Iran, at least, doesn't understand it. I mean, maybe there was something lost in the translation because they're constantly going against it still. So we'll have that. And Bugsy is here. She's producing again today. She's going to do what's trending later on. Bugsy, how are you today?
4: I'm doing good, Daffy. I'm currently looking into going to the Cook Museum. I want to go there.
3: Why is that? I mean, any specific reason or just did it just come up randomly?
4: I really don't know. Something you said reminded me of it. And I was thinking, my dad the other day, he was like, hey, what do you want to do for your birthday? My birthday's in a few days. And I had no answer for him. So now I want to go to the Cook Museum, but I don't know anything about it. So
3: you just okay. You think it's just about cooking, huh? You're going. You're like, this is about.
4: They're gonna teach me to make spaghetti. I think.
3: Yeah. Wait. Why aren't they teaching me how to cook?
4: There's exhibits on lasagna. I don't know why I keep going with Italian food, but
3: yeah, I don't know. You're hungry, I guess. You know, it's funny. Believe it or not, I went to a museum for my anniversary. You know, it might sound boring. We didn't go to the Cook Museum.
4: Okay.
3: But it might sound boring, but we went to the Lodge Cast Iron Museum.
4: That's kind of cool.
3: And well, the reason we went is because apparently 6 years, the gift is supposed to be iron. Like, you know, each year has a theme.
4: Oh,
3: so 6 year anniversary is iron. So we went to the Cast Iron Museum.
4: You should have gone to Sloss Furnaces instead in Birmingham. That would have been cool.
3: Okay.
4: It's haunted. There's ghosts there.
3: Okay, that's a good one. It was actually kind of funny. V enjoyed it. So there you go. I'll end the show with the Yaffe Program Rewind. We always take your text messages on the Yaffe text line, 866-494-9866, 866-494-WVNN. Let me go over some of this real quick, because there were several rulings that came out yesterday. There's more expected today. If something breaks during the show when it comes to, say, birthright citizenship, we'll talk about it. But I'll read some of this from the New York Times. The Supreme Court expanded presidential power on Monday by affirming President Trump's ability to fire most independent regulators. So he fired a couple people from the Federal Trade Commission. To me, I don't even understand why this is controversial. He is the boss of the executive branch, and they're a part of the executive branch. I mean, that's all the ruling should say. You know, they had pages of rulings. It should just be one sentence. Trump is the boss of the executive branch. These are employees of the executive branch. Trump is the boss, gets to fire them. That should be it. That's all we need in the ruling. But it says here, this court 6-3 ruling to broadly allow the firing of federal regulators, with the three liberal justices dissenting, of course, is a significant shift in power from Congress to the president that could usher in a drastic change to the government structure by giving the president more direct control over independent agencies. Now, we say they're independent agencies. The Constitution puts forward three branches of government: the executive, the legislative, and the judicial. There is no fourth branch of government that is the bureaucratic state. I know that the left wants to believe that. That is not a part of our constitutional system. It only exists because, one, we believe the government needs to control everything in our lives now. But two, because Congress has gotten rid of what they should be doing under their own authority. So they've just given it over to bureaucrats. Well, you're giving it over to the president by doing that. But there was one issue where it really doesn't make sense. And a lot of people are kind of confused by this. Because they, as I mentioned, it gives the president the ability to fire most independent regulators. Which one is he not allowed to fire? He cannot fire a governor on the Federal Reserve Board. He can't fire someone on the Federal Reserve. This makes no sense to me. Are we now saying that the Federal Reserve is a fourth branch of government under our Constitution? Now, she says there's some historical precedent with the first and second banks of the United States. But I mean, there's also precedent of a president just shutting that down completely. But the idea now that the federal, so we have independent agencies, we're giving power back to Congress, we're giving power back to the president, except for the Federal Reserve. That's different. Why? Oh, because it's more important. That's basically the answer. That doesn't seem like a good answer to me. Now, the one that Congressman Barry Moore has been talking about has to do with mail-in ballots. And really, his response is right. So there's two things Republicans should be saying today, if you want to respond to Supreme Court rulings. One, you should be saying that this proves that this is not some kind of partisan court that just rubber stamps everything Trump wants, because obviously they're not. But the second thing, and Trump said this as well, is that this is why you should pass voter ID law. This is why you should pass the SAVE Act. And they're right. They're right about this. So President Donald Trump said on Truth Social, he said, in light of the tremendous loss in the Supreme Court today concerning voters' rights and the fact that people's votes are allowed to be counted long after an election is over, it is more important than ever to pass the Save America Act. He's right. So Barry Moore responded to Trump's post. Now, Moore, as you know, he's running for the Senate. He's in Congress right now. He voted to pass the SAVE Act in the House. It's now being held up in the Senate. We talked about it. But Barry Moore said, the president is right. If the courts won't require ballots to be counted on Election Day, then Congress must step in. I am calling on the Senate to pass the SAVE America Act now. Now, he wants to blow up the filibuster to do it. I've already explained the votes aren't there. They're just not there to blow up the filibuster. It's just not going to happen. Now, Barry Moore also said this. He said the U.S. Senate must pass the Save America Act. 80% of Americans support voter ID. And without secure elections, we don't have a republic. When I get to the Senate, passing this bill will be one of my top priorities, which is a good thing to campaign on. He's exactly right here. Now, when it comes to mail-in ballots, President Donald Trump, he talked about this yesterday. Go on and play Trump Cut 1 for me, Bugsy.
5: The mail-in ballot ruling, which was a little bit surprising, gives people more time to vote illegally, let's say. But the SAVE Act is even more important. Photo voter ID and no mail-in ballots unless you're in the military, disabled, you're ill, or you're away, or even on a vacation. We're being very open about it. It's pretty easy.
3: All right, there you go. But, of course, Democrats, and this is it's so funny to hear this because they're saying it's the right ruling. These same people have been talking about radically reforming the Supreme Court, saying over redistricting, they're just Trump surrogates at this point. All of a sudden, there's a ruling that, you know, kind of makes sense and they agree with. You don't hear that tune. So this is what we do now. We disagree with something. We want to radically transform it. That's the response. But go and play Hakeem Jeffries. He's the House Minority Leader, reacting to this ruling.
6: The Supreme Court did the right thing with respect to preserving each state's ability, consistent with the United States Constitution, to manage the electoral process.
3: All right. It's funny, too, when they talk about state. Now they love themselves some state rights, too. Oh, now when the states are allowed to screw up elections, that's when they love states' rights. We don't want the state to have rights in so many other things, but if we want the state to have a right to screw up elections, just want to point that out. But they're right. Two things Republicans should be saying in response. One, this is absolute proof that the court is fine the way it is. We should keep it at 9. We don't need to radically transform it. And two, yes, it is more important than ever to pass the Save America Act because states, especially Democratic states, are screwing up our elections with this mail-in ballot nonsense. If you want to weigh in, if you agree or disagree with me, you can tell me. We have our Yeffy text line, 866-494-9866, 866-494-WVNN. 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

0: News Talk 770 AM, 92.5 FM, WVNN. We're back here on the Yappy Program. I am, yes, Alabama's voice of reason, Huntsville's conservative conscience. By the way, coming up at the bottom of the hour, we're going to speak with J.D. Hayworth. He is with Pharmaceutical Reform. He wants, wants reforms to our healthcare system and prescription drug prices. He's a former congressman from Arizona, so we'll talk to him in a little bit. Right now, though, let's get to those headlines. We have the Alabama Bullet Points.
1: Alabama Bullet Points. Today's headlines from around the Yellowhammer State.
0: Sponsored by Larry's Pistol and Pond. Number four today, President Trump names Justice Greg Cook to the federal bench in the Northern District of Alabama. So President Donald Trump announced on June 29th the nomination of Alabama Supreme Court Justice Gregory Cook to a seat on the U.S. District Court for the Northern District of Alabama. Now, Trump praised Cook's record on Truth Social, stating that Alabamians would be in good hands with him on the federal bench. Now, Cook, elected to the Alabama Supreme Court in 2022 with 67.4% of the vote, was sworn in during January 2023. He would leave the state bench after one term for a lifetime federal appointment if confirmed. Now, the nomination fills the vacancy created when Chief Judge R. David Proctor, a George W. Bush appointee, took senior status earlier in 2026. Now, the Northern District is Alabama's largest federal court with courthouses in multiple cities, including Birmingham and Huntsville. Number three today, President Donald Trump signs Katie Britt's Lulu's Law, completing a two-year push born from an Alabama shark attack. So President Donald Trump signed Britt's Lulu's Law a couple of days ago, establishing a federal system that adds shark attacks to the list of emergencies eligible for wireless emergencies alerts issued by the FCC, allowing timely warnings to beachgoers when waters become unsafe. The legislation, authored by U.S. Senator Katie Britt, as I mentioned, and carried by House Representative Gary Palmer, was inspired by the 2024 shark attack on an Alabama teenager, Lulu Gribben, near the Gulf Coast, along with a separate attack the same day on Elizabeth Foley. After a two-year bipartisan push, including a similar state-level law in Alabama, Lulu's personal advocacy turned her survival and recovery into a nationwide safety initiative. Now, Britt, Palmer, and Lulu's family praised the law as a common-sense measure to protect families at beaches. Number two, Tommy Tuberville says D.C. Doug can't win on the issues. It's clever, D.C. Doug. I like that. A Montgomery County Circuit judge held a hearing Monday on a lawsuit attempting to block U.S. Senator Tommy Tuberville from running for Alabama governor. Here we go again. Claiming he fails to meet the state's Constitution's seven-year residency requirement. Now, Tuberville's campaign says it has submitted over 100 pages of documentation proving continuous Alabama residency since March 2019, describing any time spent at his Florida vacation home as a temporary absence allowed under the Constitution. The campaign argues the court lacks jurisdiction over such challenges for statewide offices and that the matter must be decided by the Alabama legislature. A spokesman called the effort a Democratic tactic, saying D.C. Doug Jones can't win on the issues. So a decision on the motion to dismiss is expected within a week, and yes, it will be dismissed. Number one today, Congressman Barry Moore says the U.S. Supreme Court ruling on mail-in ballots shows the need for Congress to step in and pass the SAVE Act. So U.S. Representative Barry Moore, the Republican nominee for the U.S. Senate in Alabama, also urged Congress to pass the SAVE America Act following the Supreme Court's 5-4 ruling that upheld states' ability to count mail-in ballots postmarked by Election Day but received afterward. Now Moore, aligning with President Trump, warned that the decision increases risks of election fraud and delayed vote counting. He called on the Senate to act quickly, stating that if courts will not require ballots to be counted on Election Day, then Congress must step in. So he's pushing the Safeguard American Voter Eligibility Act. It would require proof of citizenship for voter registration, photo ID when casting ballots in federal elections, and an end to mail-only registrations to bolster election security ahead of the midterms. Maybe we need to add some other provisions as well in response to this ruling. The bullet points brought to you by Larry's Pistol and Pond. Now, they're located in Madison off Greenbrier Exit 3, next to the big Rusty Water Tower over there. They have so much to shop for, and you should go today. And in fact, you know, as we're celebrating America's 250th anniversary, one thing, you know, if you're a proud American, you believe in the Bill of Rights, the Constitution, you believe in the Second Amendment. Well, they believe in the Second Amendment as well at Larry's Pistol and Pond. And they sell a lot of new firearms, used firearms, ammunition, accessories, and so much more. And you can check out Larry's Firearm Collection Museum as always, which is awesome. Go to Larry's Pistol and Pond today, pistolandpond.com as well. And when you do, let them know you heard about it from Yaffe. Back in a moment on the Yaffe program.
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3: Fox News, I'm Chris DeMeo. U.S. special envoys are in Qatar for a new round of negotiations with Iran, meeting with Qatari officials as mediators.
4: To be serious, they've got to not just say the right things, they've got to make real concessions. So whether it's the president, me, anybody else in the negotiation, we care a lot less about what the Iranians say. We care a lot more about what they do. We see some positive signs. Obviously, we see some negative signs.
3: Vice President Vance on Fox's The Ingram Angle. Transportation Secretary Sean Duffy is threatening to seize drones after two collisions on Monday.
5: A helicopter pilot flying near JFK said he had a near miss with a large red and white remote-controlled plane at about 500 feet. Earlier that same day, the FAA says a JetBlue flight reported striking a drone at about 3,000 feet.
3: Fox's CB Cotton. 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
0: 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We covered a lot in the first hour, Supreme Court stuff, a lot of other stuff as well. 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I'm not going to do it again. 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We'll have what's trending later on and cover lots of other stuff coming up later on. Joining me on the show right now is Mike Jernigan. He is a visiting fellow with the Heritage Foundation at the Allison Center for National Security. That means we're going to talk about what's going on in Iran and other national security foreign policy issues. Mike, thank you so much for coming on. I appreciate it.
8: Hey, good morning, Yaffe. Thanks for having me. Let's have a conversation.
0: So, yeah, talk a little bit about what's going on in Iran. I mean, we have this deal that Rubio, I don't mean to be too vague here, but we have this deal with Lebanon and Israel that seems to be pretty good. Marco Rubio is kind of working out. We have the memorandum of understanding. I guess it's still in place, but it seems like Iran doesn't understand it because they keep violating it. But there are talks with them later this week. So what do you think about all this?
8: Yeah, let's break that into pieces. Let's talk about the Iran part of the conversation first. You said that you thought that Iran doesn't understand the deal. That may be true. But also, I think that they may very shrewdly understand the deal. And right now, they're trying to delay and extend this war. We've seen them bringing Hezbollah into the negotiations, and I can talk about that later. But what I think we're seeing with Iran is a fractured internal communication of who's controlling the country. You have the IRGC, that's the military arm, and then who else? They, unlike us, they do not have a civilian elected head of government over the military. So you have all the people who are either the most fervent Shia religious or the most violently death to America and death to Israel. And there's a little bit of an internal power struggle, I perceive. And so what I see what is happening is Iran is trying to show its Gulf neighbors and its internal population that they are still, let's call them tall and strong people, you know, able to influence the world. And they say, we've closed the Straits of Hormuz. And they have not. In the last day, 45 ships have gotten through the Straits of Hormuz. Last weekend, 78 ships got through the Straits of Hormuz. We're running about a ship an hour. And so the United States Navy has closed the Straits of Hormuz. And with the blockade lifted against Iran, you know, they're letting the Iranian commerce come through. The Iranians on the other side will shoot at a Singapore ship moving from west to east, meaning it's left the strait. And as the way out, they hit it with a drone and say, and don't come back. And believe me, that ship owner and that ship company are like, yeah, well, I don't need to take my 2 million barrels of oil from you. I'll go to another port. So let me pause there and see what that stimulates in your thinking.
0: Well, yeah, I guess the main point here is you had mentioned that we are getting some ships through, but Iran is still able to kind of fire back. And basically, you're making two points here. One, they're just trying to test their limits. But two, there does seem to be some kind of internal struggle. But then how do we get a deal? How do we get end up getting a deal if that's still going on? I mean, is it just we're going to have to really start hitting them hard again? Or will diplomacy work?
8: I spent 30 years as a United States Marine. Any conversation that leads to a pause or a halt or stop in fighting is good. So that's my going in position, right? And having said that and looking at it with my experience is that I wars only end when people quit fighting. They either quit fighting because they no longer want to fight or they quit fighting because they no longer have the ability to fight. And so you make a very good point that it's going to have to be an increase in pain to the Iranians for them to change their behavior. Now, could that be kinetic strikes again? Yes. I remind your listeners that this ceasefire started as a convenience by President Trump to give the Iranians an opportunity to walk away from their nuclear weapon ambitions. And they're going to need to get the International Atomic Energy Commission in there to inspect, and they don't want to. So what we're seeing right now is we're seeing that the Iranians are like this period of not agreement where they're not getting bombed and maybe they're getting some economic relief, but they are not using it to say, yeah, we are going to turn away from our death to America chance and our death to Israel chance, and we are going to turn away from our nuclear weapon aspirations. So I think that there's a couple things will have to happen. Is we're giving them grace period. The United States and President Trump is extending trust. You know, President Reagan said trust but verify, but now in the Iranians, we're in a situation of verify then trust. And so I think this current period of not fighting, whatever we're going to call it, is a period of giving the Iranians an opportunity to go, look, dude, you said you do it. We'll trust you. Show us. Show us the money. Show us your ability to you know, come into the world order and do these things to end this. And unfortunately, I think that they're going to have some more pain. And that could be economic, which is significant. Their currency, the rial, is at trading at its lowest point in history. They 2 months ago created a 10 million rial note. I totally want to get one of those and send them to my nephews, but I'm not going to spend it anywhere. And so they're having a lot of challenges, and they've had some pain. And right now they're having a brief remission of the pain, but it's only a test. And time will tell if they pass the test, and I hope they do. But I'm not thinking I'm hopeful but not optimistic.
0: Yeah, you're cautiously optimistic is how I've been kind of putting it. Sounds
8: good
0: like.
8: Word.
0: Yeah, it sounds like you're kind of there as well. I'm speaking with Mike Jernigan. He is with the Heritage Foundation. So you had mentioned Hezbollah there. You're right that Iran kind of wants to make Hezbollah a part of any deal, which is really setting a dangerous precedent if that happens, because they're basically openly admitting now that they have a foothold in Lebanon. We knew that, but to sort of legitimize a terrorist organization, which Hezbollah is, could be a problem. And Israel is never going to agree to that. So, I mean, how does Hezbollah play into all of this?
8: Yeah, such a great question. And I think this, the Iranians have put themselves on the horn of a dilemma by President Trump's shrewd decisions. Because as you noted, Iran is trying to begin to extend support for its proxies, the Houthis in Yemen, Hamas, Hezbollah, which we're talking about. And they have tried to say, hey, stop any bombing and attacks in Iran and stop attacking. We want this agreement to include anything in Hezbollah. And as you noted, Hezbollah is an illegal terrorist organization. It is not a country. And so you have Lebanon and you have Israel and you have Hezbollah. And so the easiest way to think about it, I know with our good friends there in Huntsville, Alabama, we understand college football. I'm just going to say it out loud. So let's use an example to kind of help understand Hezbollah. Let's look at Ohio State and Michigan. They are rivals. They don't like each other. Okay? Ohio State is in the city of Columbus, Ohio. If people start throwing rocks at Michigan and Michigan says stop, the government of the city of Columbus, Ohio, and the state of Ohio have an obligation and have a rule, say, stop throwing rocks, you people who may or may not be connected to Ohio State. And that's Israel and Lebanon and Hezbollah. Israel and Lebanon don't have a problem with each other. They all both have a problem with Hezbollah that has grown like a tumor inside of Lebanon. And Iran has funded them. And one of the original tenets of this war that we started was that the five of them were going to reduce Iran's Navy, gone. They had 159 seagoing ships. They have now have zero. We're going to reduce their air defenses. We can fly over their country and do whatever we need to and attack whatever we need to. And we see that every few weeks when the Iranians get particularly frisky. We're going to degrade the Iranians' ability to produce and launch short and mid-range ballistic missiles. Yeah, they still have some missiles, but a lot of factories are gone. A lot of communications control facilities are gone. And then the other two remaining ones are the prickly ones. obviously, Iran will never have the capability to develop a nuclear weapon. Yes, that's what we're working on. And the last one was Iran will no longer have the ability to fund and arm its proxies, specifically Hezbollah. So let me pause there and see what that stimulates in your thinking.
0: Yeah, well, I think you make a good point there. I'm speaking with Mike Jernigan. He is with the Heritage Foundation. Hopefully, then, that can be the end result, because Iran is trying to make Hezbollah basically a part of the deal, where it's the opposite of what you said, where they can still exist. And hopefully, we're not going to buy into that game, and it looks like we're not. Before you go, though, I did want to ask you real quick on kind of another subject here. There has been a lot going on between Ukraine and Russia, where it seems like Ukraine is getting the upper hand here. Is there anything new there? Do you think this conflict could be ended anytime soon?
8: Yes, it's going to end. And the question is whether it's soon. The Ukrainians have done a remarkable thing with advancing drone technology and advancing innovation on the battlefield. They are literally letting the people that are fighting design the weapons, produce the weapons, and pick the targets. And then they have a, let's call it a scholarship fund. They have funding that if you have a good idea and it gets approved and you use it, and then it shoots a tank or what we've seen this last week, an extensive attack on the Russians' strategic fuel reserves. And so, yes, to answer your question, I think the Russians are going to run out of money and interest to keep this war going. And we have to remember, Ukraine is fighting for its survival. Ukraine will cease to exist as a country if they lose this war. That's a lot of motivation. And so that's what I think is going to happen. I think the Ukrainians are going to try to outlast the Russians and make it so painful to the Russians that they're going to quit. And oh, by the way, the Iranians are paying attention. And they're like, hey, we have seen if we can make it too inconvenient for a war in America, they'll quit, and then we can still go back to having our nuclear weapon. So we'll have to see what happens.
0: Yeah, that's actually a really good point. We can't send that message to Iran. You know,
8: exactly.
0: Ukraine is dealing with that, sending that to Russia. We can't be like Russia and just give up in that regard. I understand the point you're making there. Mike Jernigan, really appreciate you coming on the show. I hope to talk to you again in the future. Thank you so much for your analysis.
8: Hey, thanks for having me. Have a great day.
0: All right, you as well. If you want to react to any of that, we have our Yaffe text line, of course, 866-494-9866, 866-494-WVNN. We'll be back in a moment on the Yaffe program.
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0: 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Glad you joined the show today. Yeah, it's revolution in common sense. What can I say? All right, so we were talking about Iran in the last segment. We still have a memorandum of understanding where nobody understands. There isn't an understanding. The understanding is that Iran doesn't really have an understanding. And they want to constantly use the threat of striking the strait as leverage to get what they want. And I see no evidence they're going to stop this anytime soon. Now, I'm not the only one. Former Secretary of State Mike Pompeo, who was also a CIA director before as well, he was on Fox talking about this, I think. I tend to think he's right. I've been saying for a while, we're going to have to use more force. Well, he puts it in a much better way, actually, than I think I would. So go ahead and play Mike Pompeo. Cut one for me.
1: Look, I think it's worthy to go there and have the conversation. I guess that's fine. But if anyone thinks that you're going to find an Iranian moderate or an Iranian IRGC member who thinks that the last 47 years have been a mistake, I've just never seen that in my time in government service in the House or as a CIA director. These are theocrats. These people are they have an ideology that is deeply buried. They are not turning over a new leaf. They fundamentally believe the United States should not exist and Israel shouldn't either.
0: So I remember when Trump was trying to make a deal with Kim Jong-un in North Korea. And a lot of people were against that because they're like, well, you can't change him. You're just legitimizing him. And there was a point to be made there. But I remember at the time I was saying, look, let's try this. I didn't see him as someone who was like an ideologue. Like the leader of North Korea, from what I've seen, he's just a tyrant. Yes, he's a ugly tyrant. But it didn't seem like he was bent on some type of religious ideology. So I thought maybe, you know, we could flatter him. Maybe we could try to make a deal. Maybe we could play on his ego. Didn't really work in the end, but I was a little more optimistic. But we're kind of trying that same approach here. It's not going to work with Iran. You have to understand that these leaders, they are bent on a religious ideology. Now, as our guest in the last segment said, maybe there's a split when it comes to the leadership. But the reason the split exists is there are people in the military and the Revolutionary Guard and the government who believe death to America. They want to keep fighting. They want to keep trying to kill Americans. That's what they want. They want a nuclear weapon. They want all of those things. They want to support terrorism. They believe they can win. So even if there are some in the government who are reasonable, it seems like there are enough who are not and are not ever going to be reasonable. Go and play Mike Pompeo cut two for me.
1: Look, my guess is that there are many different voices, not about the ultimate goal, the destruction of Israel and the United States, but about the tactics, how to get there. To your point, to delay, to play this out, to pretend, yeah, we're going to get this done and we'll wait for President Trump to leave. We should have our eyes wide open. The Iranians are no more going to allow free and open access to the Strait of Hormuz than a man in the moon. They think they have an economic leverage on the United States of America. They believe they have the military capability to do that. And so we're going to have to go pry this out of their hands through use of force. I see no other way to achieve what is the proper objective for our mission. And the one that President Trump had laid out since the beginning.
0: So I do like how he put it. Let's pry it out of their hands. I like that. We're going to pry this out of your hands. All right. You think you're going to control the strait? No. Well, we're going to take it back. We're going to pry this from you. You cannot keep doing this. But the will isn't there. This really all goes back to will. Will of the American people, the will of the Trump administration, the will of other political leaders. And right now, the American people overwhelmingly don't support this. Trump really doesn't want to ruin his chances in the midterms. And we don't want higher gas prices. So unless we have true leadership to rally the American people behind an effort, it's going to be very difficult to finish the job here, at least politically speaking. We need leadership to convince Americans that this is a noble cause and to actually try to get the job done, which will be better for America in the future and the world in the future. But we don't have that right now. Trump doesn't really want to do that. It's coming pretty obvious here. The Democrats certainly don't want to do it. And so the American people are like, fine, if we're not going to actually fight, then it's time to leave. The solution, once again, I've said it a million times, say it again, is to, like Pompeo said, pry it from their hands. But that is going to be difficult. It will take sacrifices. And it will take true leadership rallying the American people behind the effort. And it doesn't seem like we're willing to do that. So this is kind of where we are, and it's going to be a back and forth for a while, I think. If you want to weigh in, you can. We have the Yaffe text line, 866-494-9866. Right now, let me weigh in on my good friends at VIP Care. You know, earlier on in the show, we had an interview about the cost of pharmaceuticals. 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
4: They will address it in other ways. I'm Lee Silicera, Fox News. Vice President J.D. Vance says the Trump administration will use legislation after the Supreme Court rejected President Trump's executive order to limit birthright citizenship.
5: What we're talking about is fixing a problem the Supreme

0: the candidate violates the First Amendment. Primary contest held in Colorado, where incumbent Democrat John Hickenlooper wins the nomination for U.S. Senate. Attorney General Phil Weiser wins the Democratic primary for governor, beating Senator Michael Bennet and Democratic Socialist Milot Kyros. That race is still not decided. Forecasters warning of a heat wave in parts of the Midwest and Northeast as we head into the 4th of July weekend. 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
0: A California mother facing charges in connection with her son's e-motorcycle crash that killed an elderly man.
4: 51-year-old Tommy Joe Major faces charges including involuntary manslaughter and child endangerment. Orange County prosecutors allege her 14-year-old son was illegally riding an e-motorcycle in April when he crashed into 81-year-old Ed Ashman, a Vietnam War veteran and substitute teacher. Ashman died from his injuries. Officials say they warned Major on body-worn camera last year that she could face criminal charges for her son's riding. California Attorney General Rob Bonta recently issuing a consumer alert, stressing under state law, two-wheeled vehicles that go more than 28 miles per hour with pedal assistance or 20 miles per hour with a throttle are classified as mopeds or motorcycles, which have age restrictions and require a license. Kristen Goodwin, Fox News.
0: There's a massive recall of several Ford vehicles.
5: Nearly 742,000 vehicles need a tweak to clear up the issue with the park system that could allow them to roll away that from federal regulators. The vehicles equipped with park-by-wire functionality and 10R80 transmissions, Lincoln Navigator and Expedition model years 2018 to 2021, Explorer and Lincoln Aviator model years 2020 to 2021, and F-150 pickup trucks model years 2020 to 2021. Drivers will see a wrench warning light on their dashboard, and the vehicle's electronic parking brake will also automatically apply if it does not go into park mode when commanded. That from NHTSA. CJ Papa, Fox News.
0: LeBron James is not returning to the Lakers, though he plans to play a record 24th season. The Lakers released a statement thanking James for his eight seasons with the team. James can begin talking with new teams this evening. He won't be able to officially sign with a new team until July 6th. I'm Lee Silicera. This is Fox News.
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9: Filling in for McGraw tonight, I'm Josh Gilbert. Thanks for joining us. We were talking about the flag last hour, and did you see this? Carrie Underwood posted...

0: a video of her neighbors. She's driving in her car, has her phone hanging out the window, passing by every fence post at the similar cattle company in Franklin, Tennessee. Every fence post is a flag. For as long as your eye can see, in total, 1,800 American flags hung up on every fence post at the similar cattle company. Google Carrie Underwood and flag, and just take a look at this. This is quite the sight to see on this Independence Day week. Coming up next, we have an interview, a chat with Ernie Isley, the one and the only Ernie Isley of the Isley Brothers. And would you believe it? They have great songs, so great that not only do the Beatles cover them, but so does Ice Cube and the Notorious B.I.G., not to mention the fact that the one, the only Jimi Hendrix was a guitarist for the Isley Brothers and lived in their house for a couple of years. What a great story. Ernie Isley's going to share it with us next. It's America at Night.
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7: Welcome back to America at Night with McGraw-Milhaven. McGraw out this week. Josh Gilbert filling in for him. And I got a special treat. This is a treat for me, as well as you guys, the listeners. When I was getting married just a couple of years ago, there was one requirement. My wife wanted a real band. That's fine. I gave in on that. But I said they have to know Shout. Because you cannot get married in America without playing Shout. And we have with us Ernie Isley from the Isley Brothers.
8: Hello, hello.
7: And, of course, Shout came out in 1959. But I want to go back to the very beginning. I also, Ernie, want to talk about the influence that you have had on hip-hop over the years. I think two of the biggest hip-hop songs of all time. Today Was a Good Day by Ice Cube and Notorious B.I.G. Big Papa. They sample Isley Brothers song, not to mention the fact that I think you've got a Grammy because of Kendrick Lamar.
8: Yes.
7: So not only have you guys, the Isley Brothers, had this career of your own, but now you're living on through future generations through samples, because everybody, and I want to find out where you were when you heard for the first time some of these songs. But Ernie Isley is our guest from the Isley Brothers. He is the guitar virtuoso behind Who's That Lady? And your brother Ronald. And you guys are still around. Your brother Ronald is the vocalist. And he's been there since the very beginning. Isley Brothers start in 1954 in Cincinnati. And Shout hits big in 1959. But you're much younger. What do you remember about the beginnings of the Isley Brothers before you joined the band?
8: When we would go see them in the shows, it was amazing to be a room full of strangers. Lights go out. And they start performing Shout. And everybody would go nuts. They were a very hard act to follow. And nobody wanted to follow them. Jackie Wilson did not want to follow him. Otis Redding did not want to follow him. Nobody wanted to follow him because you couldn't follow them after that song. Everybody went nuts on it. And they still go nuts. Shout and Twist and Shout were performed by the Beatles before they came to America. And at that Shea Stadium concert, first song they did,
7: I've seen
8: Twist and Shout.
7: I've seen the videos, and you know, John used to say that he would try to save that for the very end because it just completely wrecked his vocal cords. But Ronald didn't have a problem with it.
8: No,
7: Twist and Shout comes out in 1962. The Beatles cover it, and you tell a famous story. I want to talk about, you know, like I said, Ice Cube and Kendrick Lamar, but people were covering your songs.
8: Yes.
7: Even back in 1963. So you're how old on the playground and kids come up to you and say, hey, we heard your brother's song covered by the Beatles.
8: Yeah. After the Beatles, you know, made their splash in America, I was on the playground in sixth grade. And we would be singing Beatles songs on the school bus, you know, to school. From school, and they started singing Twist and Shout, and then somebody said, hey, we got to talk to Ernie because that's their song. They came over to me, sixth grade, and said, hey, Ernie, you know, the Beatles, how you feel about the Beatles taking your brother's song? And I said, first of all, they did not take it. It shows that they were listening. It shows that they were influenced. And I'm glad that they were listening, and they recorded it, and you know, it's a flattering thing for them to have done it, and for it to be such a big signature hit for them. I think when you think of the Beatles, Twist and Shout emotionally is the Beatles. That's the four of them. That was before they split. And they were still in the growing period. I had a chance to run into Paul McCartney And make a long story short, I went over to him and I tapped him on his, he was sitting down. I went over to him, I tapped him on his shoulder. He stood up at his full height and he gave me an embrace that just about cut my wind off. And we were both yelling in each other's ear. And I was saying, you know, Paul, you know, you and Ringo, George, John, you guys are just wonderful. And he said in my ear, Ernie, if it were not for the Isley Brothers, the Beatles would still be in Liverpool. And we happened to go on stage together, and we performed Twist and Shout. Jennifer Hudson was there, Bon Jovi was there, all sorts of people. And when we sang it, you know, Twist and Shout is like the equivalent of Happy Birthday. Everybody knows that song. Everybody knows the lyric. And they were all standing and clapping as we were doing it and singing along with us. And when we finished, you know, they gave us a standing ovation, like, you know, do something else. And it was like, that's not possible.
7: Yeah, we don't top that.
8: No. And the thing was, Jimi Hendrix was a house guest and an employee when I was 11 years old.
7: So Jimmy joins the Isley Brothers
8: in 63.
7: Just as a touring guitarist, as a powerful part of the band.
8: He was part of the band. He was.
7: And where did you guys find him? This is before Monterey. This is before
8: 1963.
7: Woodstock, mm-hmm. 1963. Where did you guys find Jimmy?
8: They found him in Greenwich Village because the guitarist that they had, you know, quit.
7: Yeah.
8: Say, hey, man, we got some gigs coming up, you know. You guys know anybody that plays guitar? I said, yeah. Well, is he any good? He said, yeah. Is he better than the guy that we saw in North Carolina? I said, yeah. Is he better than the guy with Sam Cooke? Yeah. Is he better than the guy with Wilson Pickett? Yeah. He's in Greenwich Village. Can't miss him. And they ran into him. Said, hey, understand you play guitar. Would you like to play with the Isley Brothers? He was like, are you kidding me? Yeah. Because he was unemployed at the time. Play something for me. I can't. Why not? My guitar's in the pawn shop.
7: Oh, no.
8: It's 1963. My guitar's in the pawn shop. I can't play anything. My guitar's in the pawn shop. All right, so they go to the pawn shop and get his guitar out. Play something for me. I can't. Why not? I need some guitar strings. So they get him some guitar strings, and he strings his guitar up, and you notice that he's stringing it up, you know.
7: Lefty.
8: Lefty. And then he starts playing, and in about, you know, like 3 minutes, it's like, you're hired.
7: Yeah.
8: You know, you're hired. You know, you come with us to New Jersey, and we'll introduce you to the rest of the guys in the band. And I can't make rehearsals in New Jersey. I don't have a place to stay.
7: So we stay with you guys.
8: Mm-hmm. We have a spare bedroom in our mother's house. And, you know, Jimmy, you play very well, but your guitar is kind of scruffy looking. We're going to have to get you a new axe. What kind of guitar would you like? He said, are you kidding me? He said, no. He said, Fender? He said, yeah. Got him his first white Fender guitar, very first one they bought him. And he comes into the house. Ma's a new guitarist that we just hired. He's going to be staying here in the bedroom in the back. There's Jimi Hendrix. This is my mother. Oh, hi, Mrs. Isley. And this is two little brothers, Marvin and Ernie. Hi. And we'd be playing kickball with my friends in the backyard. Kickball or softball. They start playing something and the game would stop. And all of us would run inside the house to the basement and the band's on there playing. And you know, you see Jimmy and he's playing and he hits a note and he looks around in the air like the note is floating or something like that. And then he reaches out with his left hand and like grabs it and stops the note and he looks over at us and winks. And we'd, you know, he'd be playing, we'd laugh, not because it was funny, but because it was good.
7: It was so good.
8: Yeah.
7: So how long was Jimmy with the Isley Brothers?
8: About two and a half years.
7: Is he on any of the records?
8: Yes. His first record was a song called Testify. He took a guitar solo on it, and the song was created as a showcase for him.
7: For Jimmy.
8: Mm-hmm. In October of 68, we had a rehearsal. Rivalo had come up with this song. It's your thing. I do what you want to do, you know. And he sang it a cappella and stomping his right foot. I can tell you who the soccer to. And then he stopped and he was waiting to see what we were saying.
7: Was this the first big record that you played on?
8: Yes, it was.
7: And it's Your Thing.
8: Yep.
7: An all-time classic.
8: Yep. And he sang it on the first take. So, and that was the way it sounded. And it was supposed, they were trying to make it come out before 68 was over. But, you know, in November, you know, anytime in November of any year, you're going to hear Frank Sinatra. You're going to hear Nat King Cole. You're going to hear Andy Williams. You're going to hear everybody singing Christmas songs. So the record company did not want and would not release It's Your Thing because of that. So it went over into the next year in 69. And it came out, I think, in February of that year. And it kaboom. It was, you know, that's been the biggest 45 of the Isley Brothers career, and it was a monster of a record, and it still is in terms of its place among the singles. That's the biggest one.
7: Bigger Than Shout, Bigger Than Twist and Shout. To this day.
8: Yes.
7: And when you hear it, when you're out and about, or you're watching a movie, or you're watching a TV commercial, and you hear It's Your Thing.
8: It's cool.
7: Yeah, I bet.
8: When we first played That Lady for the folks at CBS, and they heard it for the very first time, they said, well, you know, it doesn't have saxophones or trumpets, you know, like It's Your Thing. Has this guitar sound. We like it, but we don't know what kind of category to put it in. What do you guys suggest? And we were like, man, you know, just put it out. Just put it out, and it will make itself heard. And it turns out that it did. That was my senior year of college, my last year of college, and I could turn on my radio on AM left to right and hear That Lady.
7: Because it was
8: I could turn on FM and hear That Lady. It was literally everywhere. And I had some guy in a philosophy class ask me something about Socrates and Plato. And did I know what the professor was talking about? And I thumbed through my notes and I found it. And his next question was, is that you playing guitar on that record? I said, is that what you wanted to know? Yeah. He was like, yeah. Are you playing a Strat? What kind of amp are you out of? What are you gauging your strings? How'd you get that tone, man? Yeah, wow.
7: Do you think that Jimmy passed away, Jimi mm-hmm. Hendrix passed away in 1969?
8: 70. Mm-hmm.
7: You come out with this now infamous, I call it sizzling guitar mm-hmm. on That Lady. Mm-hmm. Do you think if you had a chance to talk to him,
8: he'd be laughing. He'd be cracking up laughing. And the reason why he'd be laughing is because Ernie was the one in the room with me whenever I was playing. So I would find a social studies book or something. You know, if I'd come out of my bedroom. He had his own room in the back, but he'd come out. And, of course, he'd have his guitar with him, and he'd be playing, maybe looking out the the window in the front of the house, or be in the kitchen or whatever, you know. And I had my homework and all that, but I was really observing and listening to him. So he would have been laughing. So, you know, I was already experienced before everybody else. Because already, you know, so when people heard it, it was like, a lot of people were saying when they heard that lady, it's like, that's Jimmy. It's like, no, it's not. It's Carlos Santana. It's like, no, it's not. Who is that? Ernie. It's like, who is Ernie? No. Oh, he's a brother?
7: He's the kid that was pretending to do his geography homework.
8: Yeah.
7: While Jimmy Hendrix was practicing.
8: Yeah. So he'd be laughing. And he would have known, you know, without knowing it, but he would have known, like, yeah.
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12: News, I'm Sue Gussman, U.S. envoys are in Qatar for a new round of negotiations with Iran. Vice President J.D. Vance telling Fox's The Ingram Angle, if Iran doesn't agree to a deal, their military will be destroyed.
13: We have all the cards in the negotiation. We obviously want it to be successful, but even if it's not successful, we've accomplished the core mission, which is to ensure that the Iranians never have a nuclear weapon. In other words, it's a win-win outcome for the American people.
12: During the negotiations, both the U.S. and Iran have agreed to leave the Strait of Hormuz open to naval traffic. Heat wave over the Midwest set to move to the East Coast, raising temps to life-threatening levels for tens of millions of people.
14: The single most important thing you can do in these temperatures is to stay indoors with air conditioning.
12: And that's New York City Mayor Zohar Mamdani outlining his plans for handling it here in the Big Apple. 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
7: Back to America at Night, back to our guest, Ernie Isley. He's in studio with us. Thank you so much, Ernie. And we were talking about that lady when we went to commercial break. And, and all these years later, Kendrick Lamar samples that sizzling guitar sound, and you find yourself with a Grammy.
8: Yeah.
7: How'd that happen? Nice.
8: Well, I understand that he was a big Isley Brother fan. And at some point before he started working on that album, he sort of got all his Isley Brother records and went into a room and shut the door and was studying them and listening to them. And then that's why he decided he wanted to do, he wanted to use that lady. That was one of the songs he was using. And, you know, wow, he, you know, it turned out really great for him. And, you know, all of the rappers really have, we didn't know this. I thought at the time that we were doing our records that although they were, you know, platinum and double platinum, I thought they would have been bigger than they were. But we didn't know about technology having its effect on music and folks doing something called sampling. So I was riding up La Brea Avenue towards Sunset one day, and I heard, I love it when you call me Big Pop, throw your hands in the air if you're a true player. I'm like, what is he talking about? Because I'll see some ladies tonight that you be having my baby. I started laughing. Not because it was funny, but because I said, he's going to have a hit. He's going to have a hit, and it's probably going to be bigger than ours, Between the Sheets. And it was.
7: So Between the Sheets comes out in the 80s.
8: Mm-hmm.
7: Notorious B.I.G. samples it in the mid-90s.
8: Mm-hmm.
7: When that song come, did you know ahead of time? Does the record label call you and tell you this
8: they
7: is
8: had
7: coming?
8: Sent us, they had sent us, as the sampling started to find its place, we found that we'd be getting requests to use our songs as sample. And Ronald showed me this letter one day about Notorious B.I.G., wanting to use Between the Sheets and something called Big Papa. But the first time I heard it was when it came over my car radio. And it was like, that's going to be, he's going to have a hit. And he did. And it's there's tons of folks that did use Between the Sheets. I know Whitney Houston used it. Everybody was sampling Between the Sheets, but making it like it was just their record, you know, but they were using it as a sample. So we got sampled a lot by the rappers. And
7: Ice Cube, Today Was a Good Day.
8: Today Was a Good Day, wow.
7: Footsteps in the Dark.
8: That was a monster.
7: Was that the first time that the Isley Brothers were sampled
16: in that genre that blew up like it did?
8: No.
16: Or were people taking your stuff in the 80s?
8: That record was one of the biggest records of the year. That was another one. See You at the Crossroads. Bone Thugs and Harmony. That was the biggest record of the year, that year. See You at the Crossroads. And that's Isley's...
16: Isley Sample.
8: Yeah. Make Me Say It Again, Girl.
16: Now Kendrick Lamar, he's a younger guy. He has a chance to go back and look at the Isley Brothers catalog. But people like Christopher Wallace, Notorious B.I.G., Ice Cube, even the guys in Bone, they probably grew up with this stuff. Did you ever have a chance to talk to Ice Cube and say, you know, did this play in your front room when you were a kid?
8: We saw him once in the airport, you know, flying. We happened to be flying back from New York to L.A., and he was on the same flight. And I went over to him and said, hey, man, thank you. You did amazing. You know, we love your version of what you did with the song. And Footsteps in the Dark and Ice Cube's version both got on Grand Theft Auto.
16: Oh, really?
8: Mm-hmm.
16: Both versions?
8: Yes.
16: Now, I got to tell you, Ernie, this isn't just because you came in and sat down and talked to us. Whenever I hear Ice Cube's version, I always go back to your version because I like it better.
8: Oh, hey, we're not mad at that either.
16: Yeah, but as a, you know, as a 12-year-old growing up hearing Ice Cube, it's the first time I ever heard this song.
8: Yeah.
16: It's kind of a revelation. Did he tell you why he picked that song?
8: He liked it.
16: You just liked it?
8: He liked it, and... he embraced it, and I guess he went into his garage or his basement, and, you know, he had cassette players or whatever that he could use to sample certain sections of the song. And then he just did his version, and it came out, and it seemed like everybody that heard it, his version, liked it, you know. And they had played it... at Dodger Stadium, the last World Series that the Dodgers performed, and they had him out there doing it, and he was using it. When Barack Obama was president-elect, and he was sitting along with his wife and the vice president in front of the Lincoln Memorial, okay? And Garth Brooks took off his cowboy hat and laid his guitar down and went to the mic and said, "Way!" I said, "Oh, my God." In front of Abraham Lincoln. You know, you make me want to kick my heels up and throw my... And the president-elect's... Both of his hands went up, his wife's hands went up, Joe Biden's hand, and the folks out there on the mall, all of them, you see all these hands going up, I was like, my God, on the song Shout. You know, that was a total surprise to me. I didn't even, and Garth Brooks, get out of here. You know, but he knew the song. Bruce Springsteen closes his show with Shout. You know,
16: to this day. So when you look back on what you were doing, I want to talk about the hip hop thing for just a second. You guys were still making records through the late 70s, early 80s. You're still making music today. But what did you think of rap when it first started? And did you ever think these, you know, they're taking the disco hits, but did you ever think, well, they're going to start taking ours too?
8: You don't know that. The only thing you know is that, you know, you have your music out there and somebody does it. I mean, I didn't know that this English group was going to do Twist and Shout.
16: Yeah.
8: I didn't, you know, only, much less that English group was going to be as big as they became. And when the Beatles first performed on Ed Sullivan, and I'm sitting on the couch. I'm on the left-hand side of the couch. My brother Marvin's on the right-hand side of the couch. And Jimi Hendrix is sitting between us. And Ed Sullivan said, ladies and gentlemen, the Beatles, you know. And they came out there and they performed. And a couple of days later, there was a meeting with the whole band. And my eldest brother, Kelly, took the floor and said, you know, this English group, this Beatles thing, this is not hype. This is not publicity. They have changed popular music or rock and roll as we knew it. It is changed. It's not going to go back. I don't know what's going to happen, you know, with Fabian or Bobby Rydell or the, maybe even Elvis. I don't know. But I think we're going to be all right because they do shout and twist and shout. Now, they got two guitar players, but we got Jimmy. And he looked over at, I looked over at Jimmy when he said it, and he said it just like that. But we got Jimmy. And I looked over at Jimmy, and Jimmy was grinning ear to ear at that remark, because it was true, you know. And that nobody, you know, I knew, with all due respect, I knew nobody could hang with Jimmy. No, really. And that's 1963, 64. Yeah. You know. So that's, you know, you can be in a privileged kind of a situation just to know that you're a part of something that's unique. And I ran into Ringo Starr, too. And Ringo said, Ernie, you guys, the Isley Brothers, you all helped us hit our stride. It's very gracious of them, you know. And Paul had gone on stage after he, after we were both talking in each other's ear, Paul had gone on stage, and he said that, you know, Isley Brothers, you know, you're here tonight, but you guys helped us get to where we were trying to go. And then we sang Twist and Shout together, the first time the Isleys or a Beatle had ever done the song. My brother Marvin had a deluxe Cadillac in 1975, and big fat white wall tires, and it was like a beautiful orange color. And he was driving in New York, and he was over there near the Dakota, apparently. He came to a stoplight, looked up to his right, and John Lennon was over there. And John Lennon waved at him, and I said, did you tell him to get in the car?
17: Yeah.
8: He said, oh, no, man. But I waved back. And I was like, yeah. But, you know, he had Isley on the license plate.
16: Oh, so he knew.
8: So he knew. You know, when between the way the car looked and Isley on the license plate, he just waved. And, you know, so you know this. It's amazing that the camaraderie that you can have with the with the different artists. When we were going to do a festival show at Yankee Stadium in 69, and my brother Kelly called Jimmy, and that we were going to do it in like early July, I think. And Jimmy, look, we're going to do this show, this festival show, and we want you to wondered if you could do it with us. He was like, oh, man, great. I'd love to, but let me speak to my people first, and I'll get back to you. And a couple of days went by. And he called back and said, hey, Kelly, you know, I'd love to do it, man, but I have this commitment to something called the Woodstock Arts and Music Festival in August. And the promoters are concerned that they may lose ticket sales if I perform with you guys first. So he didn't have a crystal ball either. Yeah. But it's amazing that just the way that things go.
16: Where do you keep your Grammys? I don't get to ask this question a lot.
8: Oh, I have them on various mantles.
16: You know, some people they get embarrassed by them. So, I put it in the bathroom to keep me humble. No, no, they're up on the mantles, and you look at them every day. Well, you can hang your hat on that, and that, as they always say, imitation is the best form of flattery.
8: Mm-hmm.
16: You guys have influenced generations of musicians as well, who have either sampled or just outright taken your songs and redone them. So, Ernie Isley, you've had a wonderful career.
8: Yeah.
16: I appreciate you sharing with us here on America at Night, and I wish you good fortune in the future. You guys got your star on the Hollywood Walk of Fame, and you're still playing music to this day.
8: Amen.
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16: Josh Gilbert filling in for McGraw tonight, and thank you so much for allowing me to sit in the chair for a couple of days. Heat wave, I'm inside a nice, cool studio. I hope you are keeping cool as well, because this is coming on a lot of parts of the country. St. Louis, Dallas, Nashville, Chicago, Detroit, D.C. It is hot out there, 97, 98, 99. So everybody stay cool for the 4th of July weekend coming up. And, you know, I saw weirdly, though, real hot. But in the northern Rockies, in like Montana, they have a strange late June winter storm. Snow in the Rockies, 99 degrees in D.C., snow in the Rockies. So I guess it's one of those things you can never really predict it. I guess the weather people can try to predict it. But did you see over in Europe the heat wave that's going on over there? And they say 1,000 deaths in France because of the heat. And I'm sitting here in, I'm a St. Louis guy. I know how our summers can be, 100 degrees, 100% humidity. And when they always say, oh, there's a heat wave back east, and all these media companies, they're all based in New York, and they're, oh, it's going to be a heat wave. And they say a high of 92. I just roll my eyes. Call me when you break 100. Call me when your humidity is at 95%. Then I'll give you your heat wave. But over in France, they said it hit 110 in Paris last week. 110 degrees. Yeah, I'm not rolling my eyes at that one. That's hot. That's real hot. And they say that they stopped selling alcohol in public and at public events and public things because alcohol and heat just do not mix. And they said there were a lot of drownings, actually, because people were jumping into any canal or any body of water that they could find, whether they're strong swimmers or not. And you top off that with a couple of drinks, and it's no good. So they suspended alcohol sales in Paris and parts of France during this heat wave because it is a pretty serious deal. 1,000 deaths. And they say that over there in Europe, a lot of these buildings don't have AC. They can't get AC. Just the way that they were built all those years ago. No way to put in the central AC units and even the window units. So a lot of people struggling in Europe right now with this heat and no air conditioning. Boy. Can you imagine that? I did see something funny. We got World Cup going on right now. German fan in Houston sent out a tweet and said, man, it is hot here. Went inside the stadium to watch the game. He said, boy, I'm stuck right in front of the AC. It is freezing in here. Well, I just can never win. Guess you just can't ever win. It's America at Night. I'm Josh Gilbert filling in for McGraw. Try to stay cool out there if you're struggling in a heat wave.
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12: High court decisions with high stakes. I'm Sue Guzman, Fox News. If you're born on U.S. soil, that makes you a U.S. citizen. The Supreme Court today blocking President Trump's executive order attempting to put an end to birthright citizenship.
23: Chief Justice John Roberts cites centuries of case law and the framers' intentions in rejecting an executive order intended to eliminate automatic citizenship, the children born in the U.S., the parents living in the country illegally or temporarily. In his opinion, Roberts writes, if Congress intended to limit American citizenship to the children of those domiciled in the U.S., nothing in the succinct language of the citizenship clause conveyed that. Lower courts had blocked the executive order ahead of Supreme Court arguments in April. Justices Thomas, Alito, and Gorsuch dissented. At the White House, Jared Halpern, Fox News.
12: Immigration advocates praising the high court's ruling.
24: Today's ruling means that hundreds of thousands of families can breathe a little bit easier and know that their child is here to stay.
12: And Morad Amwada is the president of the New York Immigration Coalition. Meanwhile, President Trump praised the Supreme Court for upholding Idaho and West Virginia's bans on transgender athletes playing in women's and girls' sports. Fox's Shannon Bream with more.
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2: The U.S. and Iran resuming talks in Doha, Qatar, after a series of strikes this weekend. Fox's Jackie Heinrich has more from the White House.
12: As U.S. negotiators Jared Kushner and Steve Witkoff meet with Qatari mediators but no Iranians in Doha, Iran is circulating a plan with U.S. ally Oman to collect tolls in the Strait of Hormuz, despite American objections. The White House reacting to the news, as reported by the New York Times, telling Fox, President Trump has been clear that Iran cannot control the strait, which is an international waterway. Tensions pushed oil prices slightly higher Tuesday ahead of the talks, but President Trump has been pressuring gas companies to lower prices to $2.50 a gallon, accusing them of price gouging. Meantime, Democrats, still broadly opposing military action, are expressing little faith in diplomatic efforts.
2: Meanwhile, Vice President J.D. Vance says the administration is not necessarily concerned with Iran's defiant words.
13: Whether it's the president, me, anybody else in the negotiation, we care a lot less about what the Iranians say. We care a lot more about what they do.
2: The vice president on Fox's The Ingram Angle. Primary night in Colorado, 74-year-old Democrat Senator John Hickenlooper overcoming a challenge from State Senator Julie Gonzalez. Meanwhile, in the governor's race, Attorney General Phil Weiser has defeated Senator Michael Bennett. A heat dome could create some pretty dangerous conditions for many this holiday weekend. Fox weather meteorologist Ian Oliver is at New York, New Jersey Stadium.
14: More than 20 states are staring down the possibility of actual air temperatures reaching the triple digits, 100 degrees. Those feels like temperatures up over 110. So that's where the danger comes in here as we move closer to the 4th of July come Saturday. Thursday, Friday, Saturday, that appears to be the peak of it. We've got extreme heat warnings up from the Midwest down the middle Mississippi, the Ohio Valley, and of course into the Mid-Atlantic and back up into the Northeast.
2: Well, New York City hasn't seen triple digits since 2010. I'm Sue Guzman. This is Fox News.
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17: Back to America at Night with McGraw-Milhaven. McGraw is out on vacation. My name is Josh Gilbert. Thanks for having me in tonight. Thanks for having me last night. It's been a lot of fun. We've got some phone calls to get to, voicemails to listen to from last night and from earlier today. I want to give out the number now, 1-844-2-McGraw, 1-844-262-4729. That is the phone number. That is the text line number. So give us a call. Give us a text now. It's the open phone line hour, and it's time for me to get to talk to you, and you get to talk back to me. I appreciate you guys having me in here. I saw this story earlier today. The Monroeville Mall in Monroeville, Pennsylvania, just outside of Pittsburgh, was the site of the filming of Dawn of the Dead. That was the George A. Romero kind of follow-up sequel to Night of the Living Dead, classic from the late 60s. That

0: that was in the 70s when they filmed that, the Monroeville Mall, famous backdrop for the movie, is slated to be demolished. Walmart bought it in 2025, and there is no set timeline of what they're going to do with it. I got to imagine they're going to build a Walmart or a Sam's Club there. And the mall is going away. So a couple of weeks ago, the fans of the franchise all came out dressed as zombies, as you would imagine, and had one last meetup. I think since 2017, they've been having meetups at the mall. I can't imagine why it took so long for 2017 for them to start doing meetups at the mall. It is a very popular movie, very cult following, and everybody got all dressed up one last time. And I think they might have even watched the movie. They had a bunch of actors and actresses from the films come in and have a meetup. It's just like a Comic-Con, but for zombie lovers. And the Monroeville Mall, soon to be demolished, was the site of the last Night of the Living Dead, Dawn of the Dead meetup. So you can find pictures online of that. If you live in the Pittsburgh area, I don't know if we air in Pittsburgh. I'd have to see the list. But if you were at the Monroeville Mall a couple weeks ago and you didn't know this was happening, I mean, they still have a Dick's Sporting Goods there. You know, there's still a couple of stores left open. Can you imagine showing up to the mall and a couple of zombies start walking your way? Pretty interesting sight. Now, George Romero spent his entire career doing the zombie thing. But interestingly enough, in, what was this, 1974, he did a TV documentary, O.J. Simpson, Juice on the Loose. Independently produced sports documentary on the career of O.J. Simpson up until that point. I think he had been in the league for about 5 years. And George Romero directed that. Well, I bring that up because as the Buffalo Bills are building their brand new Highmark Stadium right next to the old Highmark Stadium, outdoor venue in upstate Buffalo, New York, they didn't dome it. I think that the fans in Buffalo would probably have revolted if they had domed it up. Outdoor stadium, new Highmark Stadium. They have come out this week and they have said, for the new stadium, we will not be including O.J. Simpson in the Ring of Honor or in the Legends section outside of the stadium. Here is Bills President of Business Operations, Peter Gwelly, in a statement saying, we have made an organizational decision that he is not a fit to display inside our new stadium and in the family circle outside. As recently as this spring, the Bills had been debating whether to include OJ in the area, and the design team was preparing for both possibilities. Now, he was inducted into their Wall of Fame in 1980. He was the first member inducted into the Bills Wall of Fame. It remained up over the years despite public debate, of course, what happened to O.J., or what O.J., some would say, did to himself. And they never did anything about it. But you could see a public distancing from the former fallen star. Still in the Hall of Fame, by the way, the Professional Hall of Fame in Canton. Buffalo Bills drafted O.J. with the number one pick in 1969. Spent 9 seasons with the Bills. He became the first running back in NFL history to have 2,000 rushing yards in a season in 1973 and made 5 first-team All-Pro squads. But when O.J. died of cancer in April of 2024, 76 years old, at the time of his death, the Bills made a step towards distancing themselves from the former star by not releasing a statement or acknowledging his passing. So you could kind of see the writing on the wall there. But with the new Highmark Stadium in Buffalo, the decision has come down officially. And, you know, I don't know how to feel about it. I mean, obviously, O.J. is, you know, found acquitted of the murder charge in the criminal courtroom, found guilty when they took it to the civil trial. And then, of course, what happened at that hotel room in Vegas ultimately put him in jail for a couple of years. So O.J. Simpson, it makes sense. I mean, my God, yes, it makes sense. But it does sound weird when you hear it officially confirmed. No O.J. at the new Bills Stadium. On the text line, we were talking weather when we went into break, and somebody said, I live in a tent in the southern desert. I'm used to 120 plus degrees with no AC for 4 months each summer. The monsoon rains only make it humid as they rain at night there. Wow. I mean, I'm glad we're coming in loud and clear in the tent in the southern desert. But boy, I mean, we heard stories last summer about Arizona getting up into the hundreds for like 40, 50 days straight. They were saying that the homeless population was suffering from burns and had to be sent to the hospital because they were, you know, sleeping on the streets or sitting on the streets, or, and the pavement was just burning their skin. Can you imagine? And now imagine sleeping in a tent for 4 months in that kind of weather. It is hot out there, everybody. Take care of yourselves. 1-844-2-McGraw is our phone number. 1-844-262-4729 is the phone number to call. It's the phone number to text as well. All right, Alex back at the studio, the mothership in D.C. Got a couple of voicemails that we want to hit. We got Jane Doe. We were talking about the 4th of July yesterday, and I call it Independence Day. I made a suggestion. This Independence Day falls on a Saturday. We, at least I, a lot of people get the day off on Friday in observance of the holiday, since it does land on the weekend. You get Friday off, you celebrate big time on Saturday, and then you get a Sunday to recuperate and get ready to go back to work on Monday. I said, this is the perfect way to do it. We should make it official. And every year we should have Independence Day on the first Saturday of July. A lot of people call me crazy. And as I was walking out of the studio last night, someone said, you're nuts. This is why America's in the shape it is, because we don't respect tradition. And then they said, we can't wait for McGraw to come back. So well, you'll get your wish. He comes back on Monday. My point is, celebrate this weekend. And then on Monday, Tuesday, Wednesday, text in and call McGraw and say, you know what, Josh? He was on to something. This was pretty great. We had two full days of parties. This was pretty, maybe we should. You'll be thinking about it, at least. You'll be thinking about it. Somebody mentioned it on the voicemail. Alex, let's hear it.
1: Don't change July 4th. We never should have changed May 30th, Memorial Day, for the obvious reasons. Do not change July 4th. That's it.
0: Okay. Well, can't argue with that. She mentions Memorial Day. I brought that up as well. Memorial Day and Labor Day, both summer holidays. Both are on the last Monday and the first Monday, respectively. But back in the day, it used to be on the 30th of May, whichever day that happened to land on, Tuesday, Wednesday, Saturday, Sunday. Let's see what Doug thought about it. Back to the voicemails. Doug talking about 4th of July.
2: I like the idea about the extra day for the 4th of July. Anybody likes that, it's all right with me. Also, Super Bowl should be played on Saturday night instead of Sunday, and you have another day to rest up there. And also, I was just wondering where you started out on radio and where you went to college. Yeah, you did a good job last night.
0: Well, I appreciate that, Doug, calling in, and I'll answer his questions first. I am on the radio. I've been on the radio in St. Louis for 16 years. Sometimes I can't believe that. 16 years, and I went to college at the University of Missouri, MIZ. I'm waiting for the rest of the country to respond, ZOU. I am a proud son, true son, and a proud Tiger. So thanks for the call, Doug. And, I mean, he brings up a good point. He brings up a good point. Phone numbers, 1-844-2-McGraw, 1-844-262-4729. Alex, play that one again. Play Doug again, because he brought up a good point, and I want to hear it again. I just forgot what he had said.
2: I like the idea about the extra day for the 4th of July.
0: Oh, yes. The Super Bowl.
2: All right with me. Also, Super Bowl should be played on Saturday night.
0: Super Bowl. The Super Bowl should be played on a Saturday night. Why is this? I know that the NFL owns Sunday. and everybody's used to watching football on Sunday. But all these goofy stories about lost productivity on Monday. By the way, there's no such thing as lost productivity. If I don't get it done on Monday because I'm hungover from the Super Bowl, I think I'll make it up on Tuesday, Wednesday, Thursday. I'm not going to lose money here just because I got a little brown bottle flu. But you hear all these stories about lost productivity. You hear all these, I guess hotels, they get an extra day because you got to wait until Monday. You probably get there on a Friday or Saturday. But why is the Super Bowl still on a Sunday? And there's really nothing to compete with in early February. Some people say, let's extend the season longer, add another bye week, add another game, and push the Super Bowl further into February so that it lines up with President's Day, which a lot of people have off as well. And so you bake in a day off. This is my idea. I'm with Doug. Let's have the Super Bowl on a Saturday. Going to the phones, Dave in San Francisco's on the line, America at Night. Dave, welcome to the show.
3: Oh, thanks. I don't know if you paid attention to all those Supreme Court rulings today, but a couple of them are pretty creepy, but one of them's kind of funny. The one where he has to pay the woman that he raped?
0: Yeah, E. Jean Carroll.
3: Right. Well, there are a lot of the defenders of Trump are still out there trying to claim that he's not really a rapist. But in the court hearing, she never saw his penis, right?
0: Okay.
3: She only
0: All right.
3: felt
0: okay.
3: something. And
0: okay.
3: so is that rape? And so
0: well,
3: it was digital. I think they call it digital. I forgot it, but digital is part of it. And it's forcible entry. There's different. Every state has different phrases for it. But that's what it was. And then is that rape? And then this guy gets to even go into the election after that conviction. And then he's a cheapskate, and it has to come up to the Supreme Court that he has to pay her. Do you see how much he weighs? Every lie he does costs us billions and billions of dollars. Every lie. And there's like 30,000 lies for his first term. And at this point, he should just do a simple apology to Iran. Oh, I fired
0: no,
3: all the experts.
0: No, no, no, no, no. Dave, if you've been paying attention, he doesn't apologize. And I think he learned that from protege, or he's the protege. He learned that from his lawyer way back when. The man's name escapes me now, but he was with McCarthy hearings. Roy Cohn. He learned from Roy Cohn, you never apologize. And as we've seen in both administrations, never apologize, just keep going. And frankly, Dave, the media cycle will turn over and we'll forget about it. And you say,
3: no, we need him out right now. This guy is a waste of time, and every dime he spends, he has caused the American reputation to get, just before our 250th birthday, the lawn is a mess. And he's supposed to be the best landlord. This guy is a joke, much less every lie costs us billions. Should apologize, and if he doesn't apologize, then that's a negligence. It's a form of willful negligence.
0: All right, well, Dave, I'll let you hold your breath because the apology ain't coming anytime soon. Yes, the Supreme Court came down with a ruling about the E. Jean Carroll. He does owe her $5 million, and I think there's another $80 or $90 million that he owes her as well, and all the other things. So we'll see. I think he's ordered to pay her. And frankly, I think that you got to put Dave, again, thank you for your phone call out of San Francisco. Thanks for listening to us on the West Coast. I was talking to a lawyer friend of mine, and I think with cases like that, you have to put the money up in trust. And so when the court came down with this ruling, they handed back to whatever court it came through in the first place. They'll issue their rulings, and then that money that he had put up goes straight to her. So I don't think, I think the check's already been cut. So she might be, in the next couple of weeks, might be $5 million richer. It is America at Night. Give us a call now. Give us a text now. The number is the same, 1-844-2-McGraw. 1-844-262-4729.
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13: Ives.
0: Couple people on the text line having some clashes with the E. Jean Carroll case. I will just say this, and thank you, Dave, by the way, for saving your comments till the latest hour. So we didn't get any FCC violations. A little graphic there, Dave. Two trials. Both jury trials, and we always armchair quarterback these things from out here. We only get the Cliff's Notes, what we hear on the news, the five-minute stories that we see, but these people spent every second in that jury, on that jury, in that trial. They heard all the evidence, they heard everything, and they ruled against the president in that case the summer before the election. So if you have a problem with the E. Jean Carroll case, take it up with the jury. Both juries found him liable. It is America at Night. Please stay on the line. We've got Lou and we've got Eduardo calling in. We'll get to your phone calls after this.
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5: News. I'm Chris DeMeo. A setback for President Trump at the Supreme Court. The justice is narrowly upholding birthright citizenship in a 5-4 decision, ruling
6: citizenship then and now was the right to have rights to freely participate in our political community. The framers of the 14th Amendment extended that promise to every freeborn person in this land.
5: Fox's Shannon Bream. A new round of negotiations set to take place between the U.S. and Iran in Qatar.
7: We have all the cards in the negotiation. We obviously want it to be successful, but even if it's not successful, we've accomplished the core mission, which is to ensure that the Iranians never have a nuclear weapon. In other words, it's a win-win outcome for the American people.
5: Vice President Vance on Fox's The Ingram Angle. The U.S. and Iran agreeing to leave the Strait of Hormuz open during the talks. 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
10: Said ya.
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10: Welcome back to the show. Thank you for joining us. It is America at Night. I am Josh Gilbert sitting in for McGraw-Milhaven. Let's go back to the phones. Lou is in Washington. Hello, Lou.
12: Howdy. Yeah, this Carol character is a very sick woman. She's claimed that she's been raped by half a dozen men, at least. And she admits that she enjoys rape fantasies.
10: Okay. All right. I will just say this one more time. Two jury trials. I wasn't in the jury. I didn't follow along with this case. This is the last case that I wanted to pay attention to. But two juries of our peers found in favor of this woman. And then the courts did their thing and they ran it all the way up to the Supreme Court. This is our legal system. What do you want me to do about it? I wasn't in the jury. I wasn't on the jury. I wasn't in the courtroom. I wasn't part of either legal team. This is the process that played out. And this is the outcome that we have. So, again, if you were in the courtroom and you were there for, you know, every single second of it and you were on the jury, call us and tell us how you came to your decisions. And you want to talk to the Supreme Court justices who weighed in on this yesterday. Ask them. Read their decisions. They put them out there. They put them out there. So you can read that and then, I guess, make a decision on your own. Let's go to Eduardo in Tampa. Hello, Eduardo.
13: Yeah, good evening. I want to comment about regarding the Venezuela earthquake relief. So there was a brief exchange of words between the Interior Minister, Mr. Cavallo, who, by the way, has an arrest warrant, just like Maduro, and a relief worker. And, you know, Mr. Cavallo got offended that there were Americans there helping out fellow Venezuelans. I think it's time that this person be put in this place, and that is, and be placed in custody, because this guy thinks he's the next Maduro and Chavez. I've been watching him since this Venezuela thing with the migrants and then obviously with the capture of Maduro. I've been watching this Cavallo guy, and he's the next Chavez and Maduro if we are not alert on this.
10: Hey, you're in Tampa, and I know Tampa is a big place where a lot of migrants and people of Venezuelan descent. Are you of Venezuelan descent?
13: No, I'm Mexican. And so here's the thing. Texas has to worry about the Mexican boat over there. But over here, we don't need to worry about that because we have more South Americans and Central Americans. They're so happy that Colombia is going right, that Maduro's gone. So it's more conservative here. But unlike Texas, which is more in play because of Mexicans, and they're not polling very well because of this immigration. So I watch Spanish news, so I know what's going on as far as Spanish people.
10: And you're pretty keyed in. You know, when we went down there and removed Maduro, there was some talk about how, you know, I think the president said, you know, we're going to run things now. And they just get hit with this terrible earthquake, double earthquakes. I just read a story sending more and more dogs and more outside relief aid, international aid to there. I saw the videos of just buildings, apartment buildings, condos, big, tall buildings just crumbling down. This looks terrible. And some of these stories, there's some good stories of where they're finding people days later being still pulled out of the rubble. But what a nightmare.
13: Tragedy. I mean, there's people calling on their cell phones saying, hey, come get me. I'm trapped here. Yeah.
10: But I don't know what our current relationship is in Venezuela. I don't know if the administration has come out fully and publicly and said what they think our relationship is in Venezuela. And when the going gets tough, are we there? But to your point, one of the leaders, a protege maybe of Nicolas Maduro, is saying they don't want the U.S. there?
13: Mr. Cavallo, to be? Yeah. To name him? Yeah, yeah. Yeah, so, I mean, I've seen U.S. soldiers on the streets there, but we'll have to see, I don't know, maybe after the midterms there might be more meaningful as far as what our goals are going to be over there, because we definitely want to transition from Delcy to Machado. You know, she's the
10: she was the winner, vice president.
13: Right. Delcy's the vice president right now, and Machado's the, you know, the leader that won the most recent election. So we'll see when that transition turns out.
10: Well, I thank you for the call, Eduardo.
13: Thank you very much.
10: As we see this on the news play out and we see the video footage and everything, thoughts and prayers and hearts go out to the people in Venezuela who are trapped in this. But to your point, yeah, I understand how the leaders in Venezuela or the people of Venezuela might not want us there during regular times. But in times like this, I think a helping hand, I'd take it from anywhere it comes, because we're in a time where doesn't really matter what is going on when you've got people buried in rubble. Over on the text line, give us a call, 1-844-2-McGraw, or text us, 1-844-2-McGraw. It works both ways. Somebody said you let the anti-Trumper go on and on, but you cut Lou off right away. Lou called in and started voicing about the E. Jean Carroll on the other side of it. Look, I don't want to go in there. And when people start getting weird and vulgar and everything, hey, this is a family show. I know it's on in the middle of the night, but, you know, I don't mind if you voice and express your opinions, but let's keep it clean at the very least. Someone said the quakes down there delayed the elections. And there was another text that had come in that said you should have a legal expert on who is sympathetic to the minority justices on the birthright decisions. By the way, when Dave called in, he's the one that started this whole E. Jean Carroll thing. He said he wanted to talk about birthright citizenship. Well, that's not what he did. But with this birthright citizenship case that came down in from the Supreme Court earlier today, this was the big one. It was the last one that we were waiting on. The texter says you really need to have a legal expert on who is sympathetic to the minority justices on the birthright citizenship. It was 6-3. It was kind of 5-1-3 with Kavanaugh ruling against, but on a different reason. The texter goes on to say the majority appears to have ignored original intent. Anyone who says that this ruling fits with the original intent is lying or liberal. That is from Norm in Ames, Iowa. Well, I think that is what the justices on the Supreme Court are supposed to do. They're supposed to try to figure out what the original intent was in 1776, or at least when the Constitution was written in 1789, I believe, or whenever the 14th Amendment was written. I don't have a date on that one. But what the original intent was in the birthright citizenship, and sometimes when you look at the Constitution, you know, you do want to get in the time machine and go back and say, well, what do you mean by this? What did you mean by subject to the jurisdiction thereof? You know, we can't ask them what that means. Sometimes you wish they would write, you know, kind of down in the margins, oh, by the way, this actually means this. This is what we meant. Can't think of every specific scenario that could ever come up with cases like this. So when they do come up, the nine justices have to do their best interpreting what the founders thought, or in this case, what the 14th Amendment was supposed to mean when it was written, and do their best. And this is, again, this is what they came up with. This is the Supreme Court. These are the picks that the presidents at the time made, and this is what we get. I don't know if there's a Supreme Court do-over. I don't really think that's a thing. I guess when it comes to precedent and legal precedent, overturning precedent, 50 years from now, we might have a different court that rules a different way, but this is the one that we got today with this court. Somebody jumped back in, but you let Dave say vulgar things. I didn't know he was going to say it. I didn't know he was going to get graphic with it. We do the best we can, okay? Policing the callers. Speaking of which, 1-844-2-McGraw, 1-844-2-McGraw. Call and text us. Same number. Works both ways. Can we go? Let's go to another voicemail that we might have gotten last night from Jim. Alex, play the one from Jim.
14: Yeah, last night I heard Quick Draw there mention, where are the trans people are going to go to the bathroom. Now, this society has, by being stupid, has created a problem which is a very simple solution. Maybe they need a subsidy, but businesses are going to have three different restrooms, male, female, and others. And that way everybody can be happy and empty their water spout, et cetera, without it being a big problem. So anyway, that's my 2 cents worth on the bathroom problem of trans going in and causing trouble for the others.
10: I know that Quick Draw, as you call him, Quick Draw, he's a big bathroom guy, so he's probably brought it up on this show before. But have you seen, I went to this Starbucks roastery last time I was in New York, and they've got a bar there, and it's like 3 stories tall, and you could see the beans moving throughout. And we pull up, and we have some espresso martinis, and we're having fun, and I have to go to the bathroom. So I go downstairs. And it's kind of a one giant room with nothing but stalls. And there's no little female symbol. There's no little male symbol. There's no M. There's no W. There's no cowpokes and cowgirls sign. It's just one big room filled with 30 individual stalls. Door goes from top to bottom. And, right in the middle is a bunch of sinks and stuff. So is that the future of our restrooms? I'm not going to get into it, but it was fine. It was fine. It was a little weird. All kind of bunched in there together, but, you know, nobody saw something they weren't supposed to see, and nobody was exiled or alienated or whatever, but that was one of the restrooms I did see in New York at the Starbucks roastery. Let's take one more phone call before we take a break. Anthony's in Birmingham. Anthony, good evening. Welcome to America at Night.
15: So it's interesting to listen to the show here. I really disagree with the Supreme Court because they're rewarding bad behavior. You can't cross the line and come to the United States. You're breaking the law. So we're going to allow people to come to the United States if they've broken the law, have a child, then who's going to take care of the child? Okay, so you can't send the mother back and not send the child back, or vice versa. The fact of the matter is it should have never happened. Joe Biden let all these people into this country, and he should be he should have been impeached over this. This is really bad. You know, America has borders, and we have to follow the law. And the law says you have to come the right way. I don't care if you come to Ellis Island, wherever you came. People came the right way. They did it the right way, and that you can't jump the line by allowing all these people to come into America the way they did. The Supreme Court is political, and you got those hacks up there acting like they don't understand the law. They know what they're doing. They're playing a political game. I don't know what your side of it is, but I think it's terrible. It's a bad decision. Do you agree with me?
10: Well, let me ask you, Anthony, the Supreme Court is political, but a lot of these people were put in from Trump's first term. I think he got Amy Coney Barrett. He got Justice Kavanaugh, and I think he got Gorsuch. And Gorsuch did weigh in the way that you had mentioned, that he was in the dissenting vote. He was one of the three. But the other two, political as the Supreme Court might be, they were Trump appointees. So what do you think about that?
15: So just because they were Trump appointees, they still got it wrong. They were moderates in the beginning. They never should have been on the court. You know, America is a place where we have disagreement. We have no problem with that. But the Constitution has to be followed. This was never intended to allow a bunch of illegal people to come to this country the way they're doing it. It makes no sense to me. So we have no borders. We let people, just 20 million people, come to this country and do what they want to do. We give them free welfare, benefits. You know, you can't do that. I work my butt off to earn every living, every dime I have. I don't complain. I don't say a word. You know, life is not fair all the time. You got to make it what you want it to be. You got to pray to God to guide you. But you have to follow the rule. And no other country in the world does this. But we have silly America allow these Democrats to do what they did. They should be run out of town for what they did. You can't tell me we're spending trillions of dollars giving these people all these freebies and free health care and everything they want, and nobody says a word about it. It's like it's just normal.
10: All right.
15: You know.
10: And Anthony, I'll tell you what I think. I think that Congress needs to get their act together and make up some new rules that are enforced when it comes to immigration. The whole crux of this birthright thing that came down today came from an executive order from the president. Well, sometimes Congress has to do their job. This is a congressional thing. They need to come up with immigration rules. They need to enforce the immigration rules. And frankly, here's my thought. Hire a bunch more immigration judges and employees and people that could process these things, because the people are coming. So should they come in the right way? Should they come in the wrong way? I mean, you could be waiting up to 10 years to get in here because we just don't have enough people processing all the paperwork. I mean, there's millions of people here illegally. There's millions of people already in this country, and there's millions more that want to get in. How are we gonna get through that backlog? So Congress needs to do something, and I think we need more infrastructure to at least process them the legal way. It's America at Night. Thanks for all your phone calls. We got to take a break. When we come back, we'll close it out.
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10: All right, I'll leave you with this as we close. My name is Josh Gilbert. Thank you so much for letting me sit in for McGraw for a couple of days. Michigan House has unanimously passed a bill allowing children to operate lemonade stands without permits or fees. It's House Bill 6007 introduced, and it would amend the state food law permitting minors to run temporary beverage businesses on private property. Yeah, that's a lemonade stand. Qualifying stands must sell only non-alcoholic, non-temperature controlled drinks and earn under $5,000 annually. There was legislation and health department issues. Repeated licensing fees, they are getting rid of those to say, hey, kids want to learn how to run a business. They want to open up a lemonade stand. They shouldn't be forced to learn about red tape at their age. Other laws like this have been enacted in Georgia and Texas and soon to be Michigan. Buy some lemonade from a kid this weekend, just as long as they're making less than $5,000 annually. My name's Josh Gilbert. Thank you so much for letting me sit in. We'll see you next time. Thanks to Rich and Alex. McGraw will be back next Monday.
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1: The High Court rules, the president reacts. I'm Chris DeMeo, Fox News. President Trump wants Congress to put limits on birthright citizenship after the Supreme Court tossed aside an executive order. Fox's Jared Halpern has more.
2: While calling the Supreme Court ruling reaffirming birthright citizenship too bad for the country, President Trump says it can be made up in Congress through legislation he will support. On social media, the president says Congress should start to work on ending expensive and unfair birthright citizenship, though it's unclear if federal legislation would pass a Supreme Court review. Five justices, led by Chief Justice John Roberts, concluded citizenship for any child born in the U.S. is guaranteed by the Constitution's 14th Amendment. At the White House, Jared Halpern, Fox News.
1: The U.S. and Iran resumed talks in Doha, Qatar after a series of strikes this past weekend.
3: As U.S. negotiators Jared Kushner and Steve Witkoff meet with Qatari mediators but no Iranians in Doha, Iran is circulating a plan with U.S. ally Oman to collect tolls in the Strait of Hormuz, despite American objections. The White House reacting to the news, as reported by the New York Times, telling Fox, President Trump has been clear that Iran cannot control the strait, which is an international waterway. Tensions pushed oil prices slightly higher Tuesday ahead of the talks, but President Trump has been pressuring gas companies to lower prices to $2.50 a gallon, accusing them of price gouging. Meantime, Democrats, still broadly opposing military action, are expressing little faith in diplomatic efforts.
1: Fox's Jackie Heinrich at the White House. At least two dozen people are dead after days of torrential rain and flooding in Ghana and the Ivory Coast. Emergency workers continue to rescue residents from submerged buildings. Stocks gaining ground on Tuesday, the Dow finishing up 136 points.

0: 19-year-old Malay Quiros is the second Democratic socialist to beat an incumbent progressive Democratic House member this month.
1: Elsewhere in the Centennial State of Colorado, not just this race that we're following, we also have been following the Senate contest over in Colorado, as well as the governor's primary. John Hickenlooper, the senator, not a real challenge whatsoever. 56, he says this will be the last time he runs for public office. As for the governor's race in the state of Colorado on the Democratic side, this was actually somewhat interesting. Weiser out in front of Michael Bennett. That is a big surprise. And now Weiser is going to come away with a big win on the Democratic side.
0: That's Fox's Kevin Cork in Washington. International rescue teams continue recovery efforts in Venezuela after several deadly earthquakes struck the country.
2: On day six, after the devastating earthquakes in Venezuela, there is still hope for survivors. Venezuelan authorities released video of a man being rescued on Monday. They say it took two full days to pull him out safely. Meanwhile, the humanitarian crisis continues to worsen. Christian aid organization Samaritan's Purse opened its biggest field hospital in La Guaira today. It provides services like x-rays and operating rooms for those injured during the disaster. The death toll is now over 1,700, and the UN has agreed with Venezuelan authorities to order 10,000 body bags as they anticipate that death toll rising. In La Guaira, Venezuela, Nate Foy, Fox News.
0: Electricity had been restored to 90% of La Guaira. President Trump says the Republican Party will hold its first ever midterm convention in Dallas, Texas on September 9th and 10th. The president making the announcement on Truth Social, saying that Dallas is one of my favorite places in the world. It'll be fantastic. It has never been done before and will be truly a historic event. I'm Chris DeMeo. This is Fox News.
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6: Now, it's Red Eye Radio. Gary McNamara and Eric Harley talk about everything from politics to social issues and news of the day. Whether you're up late or you're just starting your day, welcome to the show from the Relief Factor Studios. 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
7: All across America, we are Red Eye Radio. He is Eric Harley, and I'm Gary McNamara. Welcome and good morning. Thanks so much for being here this morning.
8: Hi.
7: All right. Here we go. Ugh. You know, there was so much discussion in the minutia of what every judge wrote in the birthright citizenship debate that was going on.
8: Right.
7: But to me, it was real simple. I still haven't. This is months and months and months ago that you had Randy Barnett, who is basically a historian, faculty director of the Georgetown Center for the Constitution and co-author of The Original Meaning of the 14th Amendment, Its Letter and Its Spirit.
8: Yeah.
7: And in all of the mind-frying reading of the minutia of the different opinions, mm-hmm. on it, nobody has been able to defeat this opinion. Once I saw this a ways back, I said, all right, what can beat this?

0: And this is when you look at the drafters of the 14th Amendment. Okay.
1: Right.
0: You know, what were they looking at? And he wrote about this months ago in an op-ed piece. Senator Lyman Trumbull, who managed the citizenship clause in the upper chamber, explained that subject to the jurisdiction meant not owing allegiance to anybody else, whether a Indian tribe or a foreign power. In fact, the drafters of the 14th Amendment, and this comes down to, you know, this is the legal argument I cannot, that nobody that voted for, you know, that made the decision that the 14th Amendment protected birthright citizenship across the board.
1: Right.
0: This is the one argument that I have not seen defeated by anyone. We had talked about yesterday on one of the decisions where I think it was the Wall Street Journal said, Roberts just skipped by that. It's like the argument that would have been slam dunk. We're not even going to address that. We're just going to pretend that doesn't exist. And we just said that shows a weakness, because if I'm a Supreme Court justice, I hit every single argument. Every single one. I don't sit there and say, all right, I'm going to take 8 out of the 10 points that they made and ignore 2 of them as if they don't exist.
1: Right.
0: When anybody who pays any attention can look at it and go, well, that's because you'll lose that argument legally. It said Senator Trumbull, who managed the citizenship clause in the upper chamber, explained that subject to jurisdiction meant not owing allegiance to anyone else, whether to a tribe, that's a Native American tribe, or foreign power. Representative John Bingham, the moving force behind the 14th Amendment, used the same framework, referring after ratification to persons born in the United States and not owing allegiance to any foreign power. These statements and others demonstrate how leading Republicans explain the concept the text was meant to capture: birth plus full political membership. When you look at it, it's the Native American part of it that said Native Americans who were here before the members of the colonies were here, they were here, but didn't matter that they were here. They were exempt because if they were in a tribe and had loyalty to the tribe, they did not have loyalty to the United States. And when you look at, number one, illegal immigration wasn't even an issue back then, as we know, that wasn't even an issue that came up. But it's not really about that. It's about loyalty. It's about the fact that if you become a citizen from a foreign country of the United States, you have to take an oath. It's an absolute. We need to know where your loyalty is. Yeah. So for the Supreme Court to say that doesn't matter, we're clearly adding the Native American part of it, made it clear, doesn't matter whether you're here, it's where your allegiance is. I don't know of a legal argument that beats that part of the 14th Amendment.
1: No. And I don't know. And Roberts' decision just skimmed right over that. Yeah. What did he call it? Revisionist? Are you kidding me?
0: It's not revisionist. It's a fact.
1: It's very clear, in my opinion.
0: When the 14th Amendment came out, if you were part of Native American tribe, it's in there.
1: Yes.
0: I mean, it's not like it doesn't exist. It's not revisionist history if it's in the 14th Amendment.
1: Right.
0: And so, as he wrote here, he said, everyone agrees that it excludes at least 3 classes of people: children of diplomats, soldiers from an invading army, and American Indians maintaining tribal relations. In each of these categories, the status of the child depended on the status of the parent.
1: Yes.
0: The constitutional debate is about the original concept embodied in the text that explains these exclusions and whether that concept embraces or excludes children born on United States soil to parents who are unlawfully or temporarily in the United States. The court has never squarely addressed this question. This was written before the decision the other day. And the one Supreme Court decision on the Chinese couple that were here.
1: Wong Kim Ark.
0: Right. Yeah. You can look at that and say, if the Supreme Court was going to make a decision based on precedent, it might be if you are legally in the United States.
1: Legally and or permanently domiciled.
0: Right. Here. Right. Legally, yes. And permanently domiciled as they were. Nobody's debates
1: right,
0: that.
1: Right.
0: Then according to the precedent.
1: Yeah.
0: This isn't talking about whether I think it's a good idea or not. This is a strictly legal thing because I think it's a terrible idea to have a birthright citizenship.
1: Mm-hmm.
0: I'm talking about the legal stuff. If you look at it, the Supreme Court, the only correct decision that they could have made using past precedent would be if you are legally in here long term.
1: Right.
0: And I sort of agree with you. They didn't want to rock the boat.
1: This is something that we've seen, I think, in recent years, over the nearly 21 years that you and I have been doing this show together, is that the Supreme Court, and Roberts, I think, is, you know, as Chief Justice, but quite often it's Roberts in his opinion writings. You can go back and look. They're afraid of the fallout. What would happen if we made this decision? But that's not your job. The fallout isn't the issue. The impact isn't the issue. It's whether or not this is constitutional. Whether or not that in this case, birthright citizenship and should be abolished because the 14th Amendment made it clear. And for him to say revisionist, I said to myself, well, that's really rich because I remember the decision on the Affordable Care Act where you said, well, they wrote penalty, but they meant tax. If they meant tax, they should have used the word
0: right.
1: tax.
0: Right.
1: And they're on different words. They're on different pages in the dictionary, those two words. For a reason, and they can write it that way. And see, that was the problem. And I think it's been the problem for a number of years, in modern years, with the Supreme Court. They're afraid of the undoing, the fallout of the undoing.
0: And that's not their job.
1: That is not their job.
0: You know, but as I've said, you can only say revisionist. Can you explain why it's revisionist?
1: Exactly.
0: Because when you look at it, what would be the reason? Children of diplomats, you can understand that.
1: Exactly.
0: Soldiers of an invading army, you can understand that.
1: Right.
0: Well, American Indians that are based here
1: right.
0: and showing loyalty to their tribe that they've always had.
1: Right.
0: Well, why can't they have dual citizenship?
1: Right.
0: Why can't they? Because what is the other reason besides
1: loyalty.
0: They haven't pledged loyalty to the United States?
1: Loyalty.
0: And then when you look at what our legal immigration system is, when you come in, and you are not from this country, and you want citizenship, you have to pledge allegiance to the United States.
1: And the diplomatic example, to me, is if you want to look at that, I think the Native American example exemption is it lines it out perfectly. Both of those, because you ask yourself,
0: right.
1: and that was my question. So why do we have those exemptions? Right. Go back to the very beginning. And the idea behind those exemptions.
0: Well, even all, you can make the case all three, soldiers from an invading army.
1: Yes, yes,
0: none of them
1: right.
0: have, none of them, you don't know.
1: No, actually,
0: whether
1: that would be the
0: right.
1: if you want to take one out of the three, talk right. about soldiers from an invading army.
0: Right.
1: All of a sudden, they're having children here that are citizens, and they're the enemy.
0: But
1: the parents are the enemy.
0: But it's all based on the concept, do you have loyalty to this country?
1: That's
0: all
1: it.
0: Three of those
1: right.
0: are based on that.
1: Well, and
0: then
1: Alito
0: to ignore
1: made the
0: that
1: example,
0: yeah.
1: you know, because of the, I probably based on that exemption, you know, of an invading army. But an invading army could mean a number of things these days. Any, I
0: yeah.
1: would say, invading enemy comes here, gets here, and then has a child or two. And then that child grows up in a society, not here, but is an American citizen for life, but grows up in a country where they're screaming nonstop, death to America.
0: Yeah. Well,
1: there's a reason for those exemptions, and tell me how that doesn't apply. And you know, you created the exemptions, but the reason behind the exemptions should make everything clear.
0: Well, I think about it we can use Iran, the young woman I knew, and then the older man that I knew,
1: yes,
0: both from Iran,
1: right?
0: Both left,
1: right?
0: Iran has been, since they both left, has been in that time of the last 47 years when Iran has been an official enemy of the United States.
1: Mm-hmm.
0: How, you know, now he came in because his businesses and ties to the Shah.
1: Yes.
0: When he came here, all he did was be involved in charities, mm-hmm, here in the Texas area. That's all he did. That's how I met him.
1: Yeah.
0: All he did was charitable work. Loved being in the United States.
1: Right.
0: But again, he had to, and the young woman had to do what? What did they have to do?
1: They had to demonstrate their allegiance.
0: They had to demonstrate their allegiance and pledge allegiance to the United States, but in doing that,
1: it's a process for a reason,
0: right?
1: So you can demonstrate that behavior when you get to the point of that pledge. You've fully demonstrated that behavior, that your allegiance is to this country.
0: And remember, the original reason the 14th Amendment took place was to back up the Civil Rights Amendment, which was to say that blacks, mm-hmm, were taken as slaves into,
1: right,
0: the United States.
1: Right.
0: Their children could become citizens. That's right. What kickstarted that.
1: Right.
0: It wasn't they just said at that particular time, well, let's just have anybody who comes in the United States become a citizen.
1: Right.
0: That was not the original intent of doing it. And it really is, it's amazing because when first doing our research and studying on this, when I first saw that, and I just said, you can't argue the Native American argument, but then you can expand it to the other two, the diplomats,
1: right,
0: and soldiers of invading army. But specifically, they wanted to make sure and added the American Indians.
1: Right. Right.
0: They had, you know, they said, we need to add that. And what's that based on? Who you have loyalty to.
1: Yes.
0: I've racked my brain because when I do these things, I don't want to get burned legally.
1: Mm-hmm.
0: You know, I don't want to get burned and say, you know, Gary, you forgot this. I have racked my brain over the argument that defeats that. And I don't know what argument defeats that.
1: There's no way to defeat it.
0: Yeah.
1: You look at the basis, the spirit of those three exemptions. And there is no way to not extrapolate that out. It's based on allegiance. It's based on the allegiance of the parents. And if you're here illegally, there is no allegiance at all. In fact, you violated the law to get here. And then beyond that, there is no, you know, it's funny because I was telling you when President Trump posted on Truth Social, congratulations to President Xi of China for his victory in the Supreme Court on birthright citizenship. And I thought of Bruce Lee. Bruce Lee's parents, his father was an opera singer and went on tour. And so for that last tour, as his mother was expected to give birth, he brought her along. And Bruce was born in San Francisco. Now, for them, from their position, they wanted Bruce to have a life that they believed he would not be able to have in China as a U.S. citizen. And that would mean great opportunity. They actually saved money, hid money, and gave it to him when he turned old enough to leave. And, you know, it's an interesting story. But where does the allegiance of his parents or any parents like that lie? They were only here because the father was an entertainer. And he was touring, but his allegiance is still to China.
0: Mm-hmm.
1: And you can't change that. And once again, Justice Roberts backing away, or he just actually just doesn't see it. But it reeks of the court looking at things going, oh, we couldn't stand this kind of fallout. We're not going to go this way. Because they've been doing that on too many decisions that would have massive impacts. but their job isn't to mitigate or prevent the impact and then make a decision based on that impact. It is not.
0: We are Red Eye Radio.
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0: We are Red Eye Radio. He's Eric Carly, and I'm Gary McNamara. And I know one of the arguments is, well, I mean, we've had this policy for 140 years. Well, it was wrong, and it wasn't based. We get a policy that has
1: that's something that is wrong.
0: That
1: Roberts wrote, yeah,
0: right. And that's why I look at this and say, I look at this and say, what's the argument against what we already know that the 14th Amendment, when you look at the exemptions, were based on whether you have loyalty to the United States. And we know in our immigration system, if you come from a foreign country and wish to become a citizen, you have to pledge allegiance to the United States. And it was clear in the 14th Amendment by adding American Indians as an exemption who are already here.
1: Right.
0: They were here before the people that were making the 14th Amendment.
1: Right.
0: That it was based on not whether you were here and cooperative legally here and cooperative and, you know, whatever. It's did you belong to a tribe and do you have loyalty to the tribe and not to the United States of America?
1: Right.
0: I don't know of a political argument that defeats that. And I've been looking for a couple of years for that one. For anybody, what's the argument against that?
1: Right.

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2: News. I'm Sue Guzman. The Trump administration is criticizing a Supreme Court decision striking down the president's executive order limiting birthright citizenship. Homeland Security Advisor Stephen Miller telling Fox News.
3: If your ruling requires you to suicide your civilization, your reading of the Constitution is wrong.
2: The Supreme Court ruling the 14th Amendment guarantees citizenship to anyone born on U.S. soil. Heat dome threatening to bring triple-digit temperatures and high humidity for tens of millions of Americans as the 4th of July holiday approaches.
4: We've got extreme heat warnings up from the Midwest down the middle Mississippi, the Ohio Valley, and of course into the Mid-Atlantic and right here back up into the Northeast. New York City hasn't seen the triple digits in a decade and a half.
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19: When we talk about how much exercise someone should get, current guidelines call for about 150 minutes of moderate intensity exercise or 75 minutes of vigorous intensity exercise every week. New study out of the UK makes a strong case for vigorous exercise if and when you can do it. Now, researchers determined that even little bursts of vigorous exercise can significantly reduce someone's risk of 8 different diseases: dementia, type 2 diabetes, fatty liver disease, chronic respiratory disease, chronic kidney disease, immune-mediated inflammatory diseases, major cardiovascular events, and atrial fibrillation. We're not talking about complicated training programs here. Just work with what you can into your everyday life. If you are breathless and unable to speak in complete sentences, then you've hit the mark. I'm Dr. Sanjay Gupta, helping you live a better life.
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14: And we are Red Eye Radio. I'm Gary McNamara along with Eric Harley. 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
5: Oh, sorry, had my microphone off. I did what you did yesterday.
14: Yes. Well, we got into the discussion. I thought we were done. It's like, okay, it was simple. But one more argument, one more thing that they brought up, which was the whole domicile thing, where you're domiciled. Now, you did an interesting thing. You looked up the actual definition of domicile. Yes, because there are different legal definitions, right? Mm-hmm. You can talk about, like, a vehicle can be your domicile.
5: Yours was.
14: I had a 75 Dodge Dart that was my domicile. I had no bedrooms or bathrooms, but it was my domicile. And so you can look at that, right? Your what is your home? And the definition, a domicile is a person's true, permanent, and principal legal home, right? So when they throw around the word domicile, the question is, how are they defining domicile? What is their interpretation of domicile? Because when we talk about illegal aliens coming here from another country, my definition is what I just read. And that is their permanent residence of that country. Now, if they come here, because, you know, this is one thing that Gorsuch wrote. It was actually a dissenting opinion, but it seemed to counter the president's argument on illegal immigrants coming here. And he said, well, if they're, you know, if their domicile isn't here, then where is it? It's their country of origin. That's their domicile. That's their permanent home until they go through the process, Justice Gorsuch, of becoming a permanent citizen here. And there's a process for a reason. Otherwise, why do we have that process? Whether it's to become a citizen or live here, become a resident, a legal resident, long-term, if you've gone through that process, and there's a reason that it takes that going through that process in order to achieve that. And so if we don't have that in place, if they're here because they crossed the border illegally, and now you can just claim this is your domicile as the parents that are about to give birth, I'm sorry, the gestating parent
20: is about to give birth, the non-gestating parent is not. And then they claim, well, this is our domicile. Doesn't fit my definition.
14: Yeah, and it, so it comes down to what the definition of domicile is. But then we took it a step further by looking at it and saying, because I'll tell you, every time I was reading something yesterday and saw the domicile argument, like I have every time I've seen it, I get irritated. And I get irritated because it's not the argument.
20: Right.
14: The argument is not whatever, how you define domicile. Well, I define, legally, I define domicile as this, or I define it as this, or this, whatever it is. Because I thought the same thing when I read that, when he was using the domicile argument against Trump, basically saying, well, they're here, therefore they're citizens. The whole point is the exemptions. The exemptions in the 14th Amendment make any domicile argument moot. It doesn't matter, because each and every one of those exemptions, you're here. If your domicile, if their definition of domicile is where you are presently at, well, they have exemptions to it. Domicile, you know, for America, the American Indian was domiciled here before any of the people from the colonies.
20: They're more permanent than any of us.
14: Right. They're exactly. I mean, they were definitely domiciled. Didn't make a difference. It's where their loyalty is. Ambassadors, doesn't matter that they're domiciled
20: on that
14: here.
20: Front, yes. On the illegal alien front, it's a different, for me, it's a different argument because of what Gorsuch asked in his dissenting, which again seemed to be countering what the president's point
14: right, but
20: on
14: I,
20: illegal immigrants
14: I believe
20: was.
14: Domicile isn't even part, shouldn't even be part of the legal argument. They just threw it in there because when you look at the text of the 14th Amendment and what the exemptions are, none of it is based on domicile.
20: Mm-hmm. Right.
14: So domicile is the point is moot because what are they looking for in all the three exemptions? Your loyalty to the United States of America. That's what it is. How do
20: Well, and that's that would be my point on anybody coming here illegally. If you've come here illegally, until there is, you go through the legal process of claiming that your allegiance is here,
14: right,
20: that you want your life to be here, then your allegiance belongs to your country of origin.
14: Yes.
20: There's no way around it.
14: None. Zero. And when you, and the three examples is what kills the argument.
20: Yes.
14: Robert's argument completely.
20: Yeah.
14: And it's just like, what are they looking at? It doesn't make, you know, and I saw Jonathan Thurley say, there's good faith arguments on both sides. I may disagree on that one.
20: I don't think there are.
14: Because to me, it's a very simple case. You have to look at the exemptions. And so when you sit there and you say, well, we're exempting these people, their children can't become citizens. Why? Well, the American Indian was domiciled here before any American citizen was. Mm-hmm. They are, as you said,
20: they're more permanent than anybody.
14: They're not transitory.
20: They're not.
14: It's permatory.
20: Yeah.
14: Everything relates back to inflation, doesn't it?
20: Mm-hmm.
14: And so that argument doesn't mean anything. It's simply, who are you loyal to? Invading armies. You can't be a citizen, or your kids can't be a citizen. Why? Loyalty to the United States.
20: I think that's
14: and
20: the
14: diplomats,
20: one that
14: loyalty to the United States.
20: I think that's the one that with the invading army, in today's world, it would be invading enemy. I would just apply it to invading enemy. They don't have to be the our enemy if they were to invade. It doesn't have to be belong to the military of any sovereign nation. We all know that. But any invading enemy that comes here, you know, Alito really wrote about. Alito was saying, okay, imagine someone comes here and they hate this country. They have a child they know is going to be a citizen. That's going to give that child access. They're going to take that child to a society. I'm paraphrasing completely with Alito's point here. But they go back and then they're raised in a society that hates America. But they're a citizen. Now, we know we have plenty of American citizens that hate America right now. But this is about citizenship. Those people on the left just happen to also be citizens. In this entire equation, I think the invading army one is probably the most dramatic that anybody could understand. When you talk about diplomats and everything else, I think when you talk about Native Americans, that's easy to understand as well. But if you think about, like, what could happen, like, today, where an invading army comes in, you know, we'll say Russia decides to invade the U.S.
14: Red Dawn.
20: Yeah. And they, and instead of parachuting the male members, the gestating members of the of their forces would be parachuting in. Is she wearing a fanny pack? I don't think so. And they're, and then they're giving birth to citizens. Right? I mean, those examples would be exactly it. Because then you have to, because Alito, I think, made the point. You don't know why they're here. We can only go through what they've demonstrated to get here, right? So if they're here illegally, we don't know if they're here long-term to do us harm or not. We have no idea. But if you've gone through the legal process, you've at least been vetted, and they've been given a chance to demonstrate that they have an intent to be here long-term and make this their domicile. That's the whole idea,
14: right?
20: And that their allegiance belongs here.
14: I'm just amazed how, because like I said, I get irritated every time I see the domicile argument, because it's the point's moot. It doesn't matter based on the 14th Amendment.
20: Right.
14: It's why did you have exemptions?
20: Mm-hmm.
14: What were the exemptions?
20: What's the source of the exemptions? Yeah, what's the thought behind that?
14: Right.
20: Why would you carve those out and say that it does not apply there?
14: Right. Loyalty to the United States.
20: Yes.
14: And then when you see the immigration process of naturalized citizens, it is pledging allegiance to the United States of America.
20: And coming here, and whether it starts with coming here on work visas, and then, you know, then you start applying and you tell them, you know, I intend to try and make permanent residence here. You're going through that legal process.
14: Right.
20: And then at some point, I welcome those. Billy Idol became an American citizen. Right on. That's great. I welcome everybody who wants to go through the process legally to become an American citizen to do so legally. Because where it does apply for Gorsuch is you don't know what their intent is. How do you know?
14: You don't.
20: You can't possibly. They haven't demonstrated at all to you. It doesn't matter what they say. Oh, no, I plan to live here long term. You can't just believe that. There's a reason that we have a legal process that takes time to demonstrate that your allegiance is to the U.S. Even if you're marrying someone, if you're a foreign citizen and you come here and you're going to marry an American citizen, it doesn't just happen right away. They're going to scrutinize and go, well, wait a minute, is this a marriage of convenience to get citizenship?
14: Mm-hmm.
20: They're going to go through that. They're going to go through that process for a reason.
14: They want to know
20: exactly
14: the intent. In fact, they want to know, what was the movie with Sandra Bullock and what's his name?
20: Hmm.
14: Remember, she was a Canadian citizen, and then they...
20: Oh,
14: then remember
20: Ryan Reynolds.
14: Ryan Reynolds.
20: Yeah, that was a great movie.
14: And then they they had to go...
20: She was the boss, and...
14: Yeah, but they had to, you know, go through it with immigration.
20: Right.
14: You know, they questioned them whether they really were in a relationship or not, and it was supposed to be a relationship of convenience.
20: Right.
14: But, of course, Ryan Reynolds just had to fall in love with...
20: Right. Of course. Yeah,
14: Sandra Bullock at that
20: time. Right, and vice versa.
14: The mean, overpowering boss.
20: The proposal.
14: The proposal, Ron, that was it. Yeah,
20: Betty White
14: was in that, right?
20: Yeah.
14: She was in that, too.
20: Grandma. It was a great scenery, that where his family lived.
14: Oh, yeah. That scenery. Yeah, exactly.
20: That was great.
14: It's like, I want to stay in that house, and I want to go in that town
20: for a day or two. Right?
14: But the point is... That's the reality of if you wish to become an American citizen.
20: Well, I talked about my friend who from Germany came over here, and she met someone. She fell in love. He was a citizen. He died unexpectedly. But before she could obtain citizenship, you know, he died before she could obtain citizenship, because it takes a while. and she had to go back home to Germany. And that applies for a reason. You know, she was domiciled here. What if she had a baby here?
14: We are Red Eye Radio.
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14: We are Red Eye Radio. He's Eric Hurley, and I'm Gary McNamara. Wow. Just went to the Babylon Bee.
20: Yeah.
14: Their headlines. Supreme Court rules any baby born at Olive Garden is an Italian citizen. I love this one. American missionaries dispatched to Europe to spread the good news about air conditioning. But my favorite one, in the most exciting moment in the history of the WNBA, woman points at another woman. Oh, my gosh. The Sophie Cunningham thing. I mean, that after Caitlin Clark got hurt, I mean, that thing has gone viral. The pointing.
20: Yeah, yeah.
14: By the way, she has extremely long arms.
20: Yeah, no, she does.
14: I mean, I'm like,
20: but it's so funny when the one where it's with Trump pointing and then her pointing and then Trump pointing. And, you know, it's like that's funny. That's hilarious.
14: That is, I'm you know, I'm thinking about that, you know, that has just upped her marketing potential.
20: Oh, yeah.
14: Like, you can't believe.
20: No, the one thing, right? And she's got it down. That was, it's fun.

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7: A big day at the nation's highest court. I'm Sue Guzman, Fox News. The Supreme Court wrapping up its term, resolving cases involving transgender athletes, campaign finance rules, and birthright citizenship. Fox's Jessica Rosenthal has more.
8: The U.S. Supreme Court struck down President Trump's executive order finding the 14th Amendment confers citizenship upon most people born here. President Trump said then Congress should work to end birthright citizenship now, and House Speaker Mike Johnson reacted.
9: I think it's clearly an issue that merits the attention of Congress. I don't know what the remedy is, how to define it, or the timeline. It would be premature for me to project that, but I will tell you that it's a big concern with the American people because it's been abused.
8: The justices also ruled states can block transgender athletes from competing in girls and women's sports. They also ended caps on political party expenditures when coordinating with individual candidates, finding the limits violated the First Amendment. Jessica Rosenthal, Fox News.
7: Meanwhile, President Trump wants Congress to put limits on birthright citizenship after the Supreme Court tossed aside his executive order Fox's Jared Halpern with more from the White House.
10: While calling the Supreme Court ruling reaffirming birthright citizenship too bad for the country, President Trump says it can be made up in Congress through legislation he will support. On social media, the president says Congress should start today to work on ending expensive and unfair birthright citizenship, though it's unclear if federal legislation would pass a Supreme Court review. Five justices, led by Chief Justice John Roberts, concluded citizenship for any child born in the U.S. is guaranteed by the Constitution's 14th Amendment. At the White House, Jared Halpern, Fox News.
7: New Jersey Republican Congressman Tom Kaine Jr. says he was being treated for depression during his unexpected four-month absence from Congress, saying in a brief speech on the House floor that he remained silent about his condition because he's a private person by nature. 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
13: This is Jason Chaffetz from the Jason in the House podcast. 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And don't forget, there's always somebody doing something stupid somewhere. 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

0: Iran to collect tolls in the Strait of Hormuz, despite American objections. The White House reacting to the news, as reported by the New York Times, telling Fox, President Trump has been clear that Iran cannot control the strait, which is an international waterway. Tensions pushed oil prices slightly higher Tuesday ahead of the talks, but President Trump has been pressuring gas companies to lower prices to $2.50 a gallon, accusing them of price gouging. Meantime, Democrats, still broadly opposing military action, are expressing little faith in diplomatic efforts.
1: Fox's Jackie Heinrich. Millions are facing dangerous heat this week.
2: More than 20 states are staring down the possibility of actual air temperatures reaching the triple digits, 100 degrees. Those feels like temperatures up over 110. So that's where the danger comes in here as we move closer to the 4th of July come Saturday. Thursday, Friday, Saturday, that appears to be the peak of it. We've got extreme heat warnings up from the Midwest down the middle Mississippi, the Ohio Valley, and of course into the Mid-Atlantic and back up into the Northeast.
1: That is Fox Weather's Ian Oliver reporting. New York City has not seen triple digits since 2010. I'm Sue Guzman. This is Fox.
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10: 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Gary McNamara and Eric Harley talk about everything from politics to social issues and news of the day. 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
11: All across America, we are Red Eye Radio. He is Eric Harley and I'm Gary McNamara. Welcome and good morning. You know, the one thing I was thinking about is the number of Supreme Court decisions that basically totally pervert, or court decisions, not just Supreme Court decisions. I'm looking here at the whole radical, the transgender decision yesterday in sports, and I was looking at the Federal Appeals Court for the Ninth Circuit that agreed that the Idaho law, before the Supreme Court got a hold of it, violates the 14th Amendment's guarantee of equal treatment. Look at that. Equal treatment.
12: Uh-huh.
11: That's what the gay marriage decision. That's how that changed the 14th Amendment. Now, the good thing about where the left is going, and we said this after, because the 14th Amendment is about equal protection under the law, and it was meant to protect slaves that had become citizens of the United States.
12: Right.
11: That's what it was about. We all know that.
12: Right.
11: But it was equal protection under the law. You're treated equally basically under the criminal justice system when it comes to rights and all of that. Gay marriage got to equal treatment under the law, not equal protection. I pray that the liberals really mean and wish to push equal treatment under the law. Why? Because if it's equal treatment, then all taxes have to be the same.
12: Same dollar amount.
11: I've said this since the gay marriage decision, and anybody that I've talked to, even an expert, just sort of they don't want to go there.

0: Because if it's equal treatment instead of equal protection under the law, then everybody gets treated the same. Not the same percentage, the exact same amount.
1: That's
0: if
1: right.
0: You truly believe that government should treat everybody the same,
1: mm-hmm.
0: there can be no billionaire's tax.
1: Right.
0: Because your point is on the, well, Gary, you're wrong on this, because what we want is equal treatment where we want equal treatment.
2: And it's equal if they're in the same category.
1: Well, that's not equal.
0: You know, that's where the whole 14th Amendment was, you know, with the where they were able to get away with that by saying, right. we're treating people of certain levels the same.
1: Right.
0: Well, after gay marriage, it was specifically no equal treatment.
1: Right.
0: Because obviously even the court recognized that a heterosexual marriage is different than a homosexual marriage.
1: Mm-hmm.
0: They're different. Why are they right. different? You have two sexes.
1: Yeah.
0: There's separate sexes that are getting married. That's the difference. And the whole point was, but everybody should be treated equally. Fine. Everybody pay the same amount in taxes.
1: The same dollar amount, not percentage.
0: Same dollar amount. If you truly believe in equal treatment, that's always my fun sidebar there. Listen to this here. The U.S. Court of Appeals for the Ninth Circuit said that the Idaho law violated the 14th Amendment guarantee of equal treatment and prohibited Idaho from enforcing the ban. The Court of Appeals reasoned that the Idaho law was intended to categorically ban transgender women and girls from public school sports teams that correspond with their gender identity. The law also discriminates on the basis of sex, a lower court ruled, because athletes on girls and women's teams are subject to invasive sex verification procedures to implement that policy, while athletes on the boys and men's teams are not. Really?
1: Yeah.
0: It violates the 14th Amendment on all of those particular issues? Really? Really now? The Court of Appeals really made that argument.
1: Mm-hmm.
0: What it came down to was what Title IX meant. What was the original meaning of Title IX? Which, by the way, it was Obama who changed it. People wonder, how did this thing all get started legally? It was the Obama Justice and Education Department that decided, because remember, he was the smartest man, the smartest president we ever had, that biological sex is what you think you are. It was Obama that started the whole thing. Remember,
1: he even said later, race is a social construct.
0: Right. He even said race is a social construct.
1: But they said in that joint edict with the Department of Education and Department of Justice, this is our interpretation of Title IX.
0: Yes.
1: Mm-hmm. Which, of course, it was a gross misinterpretation of Title IX.
0: Kavanaugh's conclusion that the Idaho, and then there was the West Virginia one, laws do not violate Title IX or the Constitution. First, he explained, Title IX bars discrimination on the basis of sex, and the regulations that implement the law expressly permit schools to maintain separate teams for members of each sex. When both the law and the regulations refer to sex, he wrote, they mean biological sex, because that was the ordinary meaning of the word when they were enacted in the 1970s. Indeed, he continued, the Title IX regulations allowed separate sports teams precisely because of the biological differences between the sexes.
1: Yep. And it's, you know, it's, to us, it was always a basic decision. There aren't a lot of moving parts because of Title IX.
0: And as has been brought up many times, you're banning transgenders from sports.
1: No, they weren't. No.
0: You can play on the team of your biological sex.
1: Yep.
0: Yeah, but we might not be able to make the team where we can make the women's team. And so?
1: And remember, part of their argument, too, was, well, then that student would be uncomfortable in the locker room.
0: Yeah.
1: And it doesn't matter if all the girls are.
0: The left went bonkers completely.
1: Yeah. Well, remember, this was, in terms of women's issues, this one in 2024 was a greater political driver at the polls than abortion. And now, you know, it's here. It's done. Because, again, a decision like this doesn't take much contemplation. The question is it isn't, should transgenders be able to play in women's sports? It's, should biological men be able to play in women's sports? That's the question.
0: Right.
1: Because they wanted it to be about a new civil rights movement for transgenders. And that's why they would say, well, transgenders should be able, well, you can play according to what you were born as.
0: Yeah, you can be a trans man and play on a women's team because you're a biological woman.
1: Mm-hmm. Yep.
0: And see, they're furious because they wish to keep promoting the delusion that if you're if you believe you are another sex, then in reality you are, which of course is completely and totally insane.
1: Right.
0: You're not. You may think you are. Doesn't matter what you think. It's biologically what you are. XX, XY.
1: Yep. That's it.
0: Who was doing, was this NBC yesterday, I think? Ready? Let me play this audio cut here.
1: All right.
0: All right. Trigger warning.
1: Okay. All right. Here we go.
0: Here we go.
3: Just a quick note here. The terms that we're using here during our reporting, biological male, biological female, the high court put those terms in quotations in their decision and their dissent. But just so you know, we're using those terms from the decision itself, biological male, biological female.
1: Don't blame us, please.
0: But the dissent put it in quotes as if it's that's just an opinion.
1: That's how they wrote it. We didn't write that.
0: But they were talking about the dissent on it.
1: Yeah.
0: Again, the dissent, which was the liberal justice. Now, the thing we've always said is Jackson should not have been part of it because she cannot define what a woman is.
1: Right. In fact, on many women's issues decisions, she should not be a part of it.
0: But it was, I mean, it's just, it's so stupid. It really is just so damn stupid.
1: We didn't do that. Just so you know, we didn't do that. That was in quotations. That wasn't us.
0: All right.
1: Yeah. Walking on eggshells tonight at 11.
0: Oh, yeah. All the networks were doing it.
1: Yeah. Yeah.
0: No concern about biological women at all.
1: None.
0: And as you said, it's the you think of where the Democratic Party and where the media has gone on this, the liberal media, the radical transgender movement. They are absolutely the most misogynist and sexist people you could possibly meet.
1: Right.
0: The threatening of what Riley Gaines has had to go through, and the women of the Ivy League. Remember when that all happened?
1: Right.
0: The swimmers, how they were forced.
1: Yep.
0: You better get in line, or we'll destroy your life.
1: Right.
0: The hate, the misogyny, the sexism, which is mainstream in the Democrat Party. It's not. It's almost as great as communism in the Democratic Party.
1: Well,
0: no, but this is absolutely mainstream. There is no, this isn't a fringe opinion.
1: No.
0: The misogyny and sexism of the radical transgender movement is absolutely institutionalized inside the Democratic Party and inside the liberal media.
1: Oh, yeah.
0: And you saw it yesterday.
1: Yep.
0: And it's absolutely reprehensible. Because it's pure hatred of biological women. Absolutely pure hatred. They wish to erase them.
1: Yep. Yep.
0: More than the Bills do O.J. Simpson. If you saw he's not going to be on the.
2: Yeah.
0: He was on the Wall of Fame. They've taken him off for the new stadium.
2: Yeah.
0: But just unbelievable. But the funny thing is, they're trying to wrap their hatred of women, their misogyny, and their sexism as some type of virtue signaling that they care.
2: Yeah.
0: It's really amazing.
2: No, I mean, it's, and then, you know, they, Trump is a misogynist.
0: Exactly.
2: And yet their party, you know, what happened to Kamala in December 3rd of 2019 when she had to drop out? Americans aren't ready for a woman president or a woman of color, and it was the primary. Sorry, that's your own party.
0: It's your own party. Yep.
2: 2008, same thing. Sorry, Hillary. It's his time.
0: With identity politics, which is the racism of the Democratic Party.
2: Yep.
0: Now with the anti-Semitism, the Nazism,
2: yep.
0: The hatred of women and the radical transgender movement, the misogyny, the sexism. Wow, they've got it all covered.
2: No, they do. They do.
0: Anything that's about hate and racism and Nazism and communism and authoritarianism.
2: Look to the left.
0: The Democratic Party owns
2: they
0: it
2: own
0: now.
2: It. They own it.
0: We are Red Eye Radio.
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6: If you are serving your food on a picnic table outside and the weather is above 90 degrees Fahrenheit, that food is only going to have 1 hour before it is potentially unsafe and could make you sick.
5: Instead of the normal 2 hour time window for food safety, Carruthers says no matter the cookout location, a reliable cold source is needed both before and after food is cooked. I'm Rod Bain reporting for the U.S. Department of Agriculture in Washington, D.C.
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0: We're Red Eye Radio. He is Eric Carly, and I'm Gary McNamara. I want to play this audio cut. Kristen Wagoner from the Alliance for Defending Freedom on CNN about the decision on Title IX and transgenders in sports.
17: Do you believe there should be other limits? She says this is step one, in her view, on pushing trans people out of public life. Should there be bans in other areas or something that you're pushing for that would limit the rights of trans people in other areas of public life?
18: Because of the differences in the male body to the female body, it's appropriate that when sex matters, we recognize it in the law. And let's talk about Becky Pepper Jackson in this moment.
17: Where do you believe sex matters specifically?
18: I think it matters on the athletic field, and we can see the evidence of that. Becky Pepper Jackson displaced and defeated 470 girls 1,400 times during his middle school career. Took two regional championships and one state championship, sexually harassed and threatened with vile language to violate another woman in the locker room. That's what we're talking about here. Our girls deserve equal opportunities on the field and privacy in their locker rooms.
17: And to follow up on the question, do you believe she is concerned that there will be other efforts, right, in public life? So you said where sex matters. You're talking specifically, I know, about sports and on the field. Are there other areas that you believe sex matters that you would be pushing for?
18: I think that sex matters in private spaces. I think that in our dorm rooms and in our locker rooms, we shouldn't be forced or shamed because we don't want to undress in front of a male. When a male, like Becky Pepper Jackson, which this actually happened, threatens to put male genitalia into one of the female teammates, you know that body parts matter, and that's what this case was about. So yes, I do think that in private spaces it matters greatly. But this decision was very clearly focused on sports, and the court said so in...
0: There you go.
1: Yeah.
0: That's the only place they can go is, where will the discrimination continue?
1: Well, no, that's it. And that's where they're, you know, you can bet it's not over for the activists. They're going to be out there protesting at every turn. But the schools realize, the organizations realize, you can't get away with it. Maybe in some areas, maybe, you know, there's a few schools that can, but it's being rejected by our society more and more.
0: Well, I mean, you can still, if a state says transgenders can play.
1: Yeah, no, this, they can allow it.
0: Right, this doesn't stop that.
1: No, they can allow it.
0: What it simply has said is schools and districts that say, no, women's sports.
1: They're allowed to prohibit
0: it. You can keep it now. Yep. I wonder if, because now that they've made this case, whether somebody in a school district that says no boys must compete can file based on Title IX. Because this upholds the law in two different states,
2: mm-hmm.
0: that the law is constitutional where only women can play and women, biological women can play against biological women.
2: Mm-hmm.
0: The next thing would be a lawsuit in a state or a district that says no males must be able to compete against you, whether at that point, based on Title IX, which I believe you do, you have a great lawsuit ahead.
2: Hmm. Yeah, we might yeah. we might see that. Yeah. Yeah. You know, but again, you know, for me there weren't many moving parts here. It was pretty clear. It's clear to most everybody. And again, yeah. it's not the question of whether transgenders should be able to play sports. Never has been. It's about whether men should be able to play on women's sports.

0: So a Texas rancher was killed by a suspected cartel IED. It was on the Mexican side of the border. What happens if that's on the American side of the border?
1: You know what he should do?
0: Yeah.
1: He should drone strike a cartel leader like he did Soleimani in Iran. Just find the cartel leader and drone strike.
0: So you want a drone. So that's basically what I said, a cruise missile flying into a sovereign nation.
1: Yes.
0: Okay.
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3: Fox News, I'm Chris DeMeo. A new round of negotiations set to take place between the U.S. and Iran in Qatar.
4: We have all the cards in the negotiation. We obviously want it to be successful, but even if it's not successful, we've accomplished the core mission, which is to ensure that the Iranians never have a nuclear weapon. In other words, it's a win-win outcome for the American people.
3: Vice President J.D. Vance, a guest on Fox's The Ingram Angle. Milei Quiros has defeated Congresswoman Diana DeGette in a Colorado House primary.
5: The promise is made. The promise is unfulfilled, that this country belongs to everyone who loves it and what it stands for, not just the people born here, not just the people who look a certain way, but everyone.
3: She's the latest Democratic socialist to boot out a Democratic incumbent this month. 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
10: Not all screen time is created equal, and a new study out of Sweden is helping us understand this even better. So researchers followed more than 20,000 people over nearly two decades and determined that passive screen time, like sitting on the couch and watching television, raised someone's risk of dementia. But if they did something active, like reading, puzzles, or interacting with other people, this same group of people saw their risk of dementia drop. Just like you gotta put the work in to keep your body in shape as you age, you basically have to do the same thing with your brain. A couple things I have found to help: working to learn something new every day, whatever it might be, challenging yourself in some way every day, and really importantly, staying socially active. Some days that means meeting friends in person. Other days, maybe an email, a text, or a phone call. Just stay engaged. I'm Dr. Sanjay Gupta, helping you live a better life.
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16: And he's Eric Harley, and I'm Gary McNamara. 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The other decision coming out yesterday was on campaign financing, which they made the right decision.
17: Yeah.
16: It was a 6-3 majority that said the limit of political parties being able to spend money on their preferred candidates cannot be limited.
17: Right.
16: And
17: Kavanaugh
16: wrote the the decision. Where is it here?
18: The opinion for the majority.
16: The opinion for the majority. Yes. Kavanaugh talked about that parties could spend for the first 200 years of this country, could spend freely to support their candidates during campaigns, and could do so in coordination with the candidates. Kavanaugh wrote for the majority. But that changed after Watergate, when Congress tried to purge money from politics. Congress has limited coordination expenditures to reduce what it saw as, quote, what it saw as wasteful and excessive campaign spending. Justice Kavanaugh writes, such limits preclude parties from amplifying the voice of their adherents, imposed additional monetary cost and burdens on the political parties, and inflict a stifling effect on the ability of the party to do what it exists to do. They also run headlong into the court's First Amendment precedents, which have repeatedly held Congress may not dictate how much political speech is too much or how much spending on speech is too much. There is only one legitimate government interest for restricting campaign finances. That's preventing corruption or the appearance of corruption. Coordinated spending limits aren't necessarily to advance either of those interests, for example, just because you have money being spent. Corruption is corruption. If corruption exists, basically is what he's saying, you go after the corruption. But spending the money on speech, there's nothing corrupt about that. And, and you and I, you know, I remember when you had the... when McCain-Feingold came in. And I still remember, I was working at our affiliate, our great affiliate, KXL, and Russ Feingold was in. And I believe I was just, when I used to work at KXL in Portland, I did like, what was it, 9 to 12 or I think 9 to 12. And then Lars Larson, the great Lars Larson, was on after me. And it started with, before he comes on, talk a little bit. And then it got to, well, then when he got on, we talked a little bit more. And this was during the Monica Lewinsky thing. There were times where I was on with them the first 2 hours, even when the guests were on. I had such a blast. When I worked in at KXL. But one of the times, I think he had Russ Feingold in. And I was sitting right next to him. You know, Lars was in the captain's chair. When I got off the air, we switched, and I got in the guest chair, and Russ Feingold was right there next to me. And he was talking about McCain-Feingold. I remember saying to him, who the hell do you think you are to say that you can limit? What do you mean that 2 months before that money should be limited as to what campaigns, what campaigns money they can spend, to promote commercials? That, for example, commercials, remember, they were banning commercials, certain types of commercials, political parties from running commercials for a candidate, like 2 months before an election. And it was like the entire point of the money is to promote what the party and the candidate believe. That's why they have the money. They spend the money in order to put out advertisement.
17: It's why people give them the money.
16: And by the way, for the Republican Party, could you please message more effectively with all this money?
17: Well,
16: now that it opens up, could you please stay on point?
17: I saw one. It was the analysis. This will benefit the Republicans. I said, no, not really. If they don't know how to use the money, you and I have had that back and forth with people over the years. If the message, if the content in your message is crap, and you've got $2 billion, and your opponent has 100,000 and has a better message, especially in today's world.
16: Social media.
17: Social media. Yeah. Prime example, AOC. AOC's first opponent outspent her. I forget what the ratio was. She was a bartender. She's bringing up the tip jar, basically. And she won. And why was that? Now, again, we don't believe the same thing she believes, but the people in her district did, and she won. You can spend all the money in the world if you want to, but if your message is crap, GOP, if you don't know how to be on point, GOP, then it means two things, diddly and squat. So the money part of it, restricting the money part of it, again, is the ultimate attempt is to restrict free speech. Because it's not just that they have money. It's what the purpose of the money is and where the money came from. And we have a right to have our voices heard if we're donors or if we're a special interest group. That was the other thing, too, by the way, is that over the years that we've heard, well, these special interest groups, well, who do they represent? Where do they get their money?
16: Yeah, the people in that group, the people that support.
17: Belong to those members. That belong to
16: promotes those ideas.
17: Yeah, and those are the things, you know, that we look at. You have to go back to the entire source to look at what the process is. Because people come up with this arbitrary, I don't know where they came up with 2 months. Well, 2 months. Blah, blah, blah. Why not three? Why not six? Why not for the whole year? Why not never? You know, there's their problem is everything is always arbitrary. We're going to cap the amount that they can spend and limit the time in which they can spend it.
16: Well, it's the same thing with the whole thing that remember when we had, going back to Portland again, remember we had the Portland director of Occupy Wall Street, and it was on, corporations.
17: Right.
16: Corporations aren't people. Go, well, no, a corporation is a law.
17: Yeah.
16: It's basically, you know, state law to regulate business, but the people run those businesses.
17: Right.
16: And if it's an American company, it's, Americans that are in that company mm-hmm. and run that company. Mm-hmm. But the fact is, they all have free speech rights. The corporation, corporation is a set of laws, but the people, corporation doesn't exist unless there are people. Those people have the right to promote their message of their corporation. You may not like it. Well, then that's why they're special interest groups and unions and, whatever,
17: right,
16: to spend the money in order to get their message out.
17: Yep.
16: And the government has no damn business telling people how much money they can use to promote the things that they believe.
17: Right.
16: And I'm talking about messages that I think suck.
17: Mm-hmm.
16: You know, I in the morning time, I'll get up and turn on the TV and, whatever early morning TV. My God, there is nothing on TV.
17: Ugh.
16: But they play it's all the old shows. It's Matlock and mm-hmm. the Rockford Files and mm-hmm. all that. But in those programs in the morning, on streaming and everything, it's the ACLU with, I believe, totally disingenuous ads. But they're basically saying, send us money so we can promote and we can do what we need to do, to make sure that all people are equal.
17: Yeah.
16: And what they are talking about is illegal immigration.
17: Right.
16: Or when they keep talking about they're banning books. And most people are like, what the hell are they talking about? Nobody's banning books. What do you mean they're banning books? Oh, you mean like we've always had age-appropriate material for children in schools. That's not banning, but you're trying to make the case disingenuously that, that there's a bunch of people on the right that are banning books from adults.
17: Right.
16: And that's not happening.
17: No.
16: Well, that's an incorrect message, but, until you know, until somebody files a defamation lawsuit, which you're not going to be able to get on something like that. Well, that's their interpretation of the law, and it's all-inclusive, whatever. There's nothing you can do. But that message, they're trying to raise money. They're spending money in order to raise money, but they're putting out a message that isn't truthful.
18: Right.
16: Yep. I'm against it. I don't want the government to limit that.
18: No. No. Absolutely not. And it's, you because, know, because again.
16: If you start talking about, well, political ads must tell the truth, then all political ads are gone.
18: Right. Right, exactly. You know,
17: John Smith is going to work harder than anybody's ever worked harder for the people of his state.
16: Even harder than Clinton?
17: Yes.
16: I've never worked so hard in my life.
17: I'm telling you. It was so great. So great.
18: And the problem is that, you know, in that, it is the, you know, without any kind of libel or lying about something specific, you know.
17: John Smith once robbed a bank when he was 18.
18: Well, if that's not true, of course, that's against the law. Those laws already exist. I happen to know he did rob the bank, though. The problem is, and he won't work hard. Those are the problems are that you wanted to, the left has been working to limit free speech. Why? Because they don't want to have the debate. Because if something sounds a little off, then people go, wait a minute, did that actually happen? Then they go to their favorite AI platform and look it up. Did that actually take place? Did this person actually do this or whatever it is? If they're paying attention, those that are willfully ignorant probably don't even pay attention to ads at all. But we should never, ever limit free speech. And political ads are part of free speech. The government doesn't have the right to limit them. Period. Period. Again, not that many moving parts here. You know, they just arbitrarily came up with these numbers years ago and started throwing them out there.
17: Well, we should limit it to this.
16: I just remember, though, with the whole McCain-Feingold, where I just pointed out this is wrong. This is against our, you have no business. Government's got no business telling, especially in political free speech.
18: Right.
16: You know what? And he was so angry at me. He couldn't make a point.
18: Right.
16: He could not make. He just was angry.
18: Right.
16: You could tell he was furious at me. And then after the interview, stormed out.
18: Right. Yeah. Yeah. It's what happens. Right. The truth will do that sometimes. It will anger the left. And that's why they didn't want ads on the air. They don't want to have the debate. And again, just assume that the ads are wrong and filled with lies. Okay, people can do their own homework.
16: Yeah.
18: They're capable of finding the truth.
16: We are Red Eye Radio.
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0: We are Red Eye Radio. He's Art Carley, and I'm Gary McNamara. And you know, the thing is, when you look at if I'm, for example, the head of the RNC or the DNC, even though neither would happen, especially the DNC,
1: yeah,
0: right. Yeah. I'd be looking at it and say, I want the ability to have more money to put out my messages for specific candidates,
1: right.
0: Because of social media. Social media has come to dominate so much. I need to make sure that I put out my message. But the other thing is, when you see what happened with the attempt of government to censor.
1: Yeah, right.
0: Well, we saw what happened with X.
1: Yep.
0: It's more important that we ensure that political parties and candidates have the money that they wish to spend, because we know how the FBI, you know, how involved they were with the censoring of Twitter. We know how the Democrats who were a part, who were really the ones that were in the Twitter files, I think were scared to death when they actually saw how government was attempting to censor the truth to Americans.
2: On the laptop thing.
0: On the laptop.
2: With Facebook.
0: When you look at COVID.
2: Zuckerberg talked about it.
0: Yeah, when you look at COVID.
1: Yep.
0: When you look at all of this where government was attempting to censor the truth, then you need political parties, you need special interest groups, you need lobbyists, you need all these other people that don't have as much power as we've seen the government have to have the money that they need to put out their message, irrespective of whether I agree with their message or not.
1: Right, exactly. It applies to all.

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8: The High Court rules, the President reacts. I'm Chris DeMeo, Fox News. President Trump wants Congress to put limits on birthright citizenship after the Supreme Court tossed aside an executive order. Here's Fox's Jared Halpern.
9: While calling the Supreme Court ruling reaffirming birthright citizenship too bad for the country, President Trump says it can be made up in Congress through legislation he will support. On social media, the president says Congress should start to work on ending expensive and unfair birthright citizenship, though it's unclear if federal legislation would pass a Supreme Court review. Five justices, led by Chief Justice John Roberts, concluded citizenship for any child born in the U.S. is guaranteed by the Constitution's 14th Amendment. At the White House, Jared Halpern, Fox News.
8: The U.S. and Iran resumed talks in Doha, Qatar, after a series of strikes this past weekend.
10: As U.S. negotiators Jared Kushner and Steve Witkoff meet with Qatari mediators but no Iranians in Doha, Iran is circulating a plan with U.S. ally Oman to collect tolls in the Strait of Hormuz, despite American objections. The White House reacting to the news, as reported by the New York Times, telling Fox, President Trump has been clear that Iran cannot control the strait, which is an international waterway. Tensions pushed oil prices slightly higher Tuesday ahead of the talks, but President Trump has been pressuring gas companies to lower prices to $2.50 a gallon, accusing them of price gouging. Meantime, Democrats, still broadly opposing military action, are expressing little faith in diplomatic efforts.
8: That's Fox's Jackie Heinrich at the White House. At least two dozen people are dead after days of torrential rain and flooding in Ghana and the Ivory Coast. Emergency workers continue to rescue residents from submerged buildings. Stocks gaining ground on Tuesday, the Dow finishing up 136 points, the Nasdaq ended up 393, and the S&P 500 finished up 59. 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
11: 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Just click listen, then swipe right and hear the latest news updates on your time. 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
8: Congressional candidate Malay Quiros has defeated Colorado Congresswoman Diana DeGette in a Colorado House primary.
13: It's a stunning victory for the first-time candidate against a nearly 30-year incumbent. Quiros, a former corporate attorney, is the latest Democratic socialist or progressive candidate to boot a Democratic incumbent this month. With the district covering the dark blue city of Denver, Quiros is expected to win in November and reach Congress in January. The new nominee joins two other Democratic socialists who prevailed against establishment-backed candidates in New York City's House primaries last week.
8: Fox's Ashley Strohmeyer. Officials say residents in

Sherman's ransom notes and Nancy Guthrie's abduction are not genuine. That's according to a report in Reuters. Guthrie, who authorities believe was abducted from her Tucson, Arizona home, has been missing since February 1st. I'm Chris DeMayo. This is Fox News.

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7: Now, it's Red Eye Radio. Gary McNamara and Eric Harley talk about everything from politics to social issues and news of the day. 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
8: All across America, we are Red Eye Radio. He is Eric Harley and I'm Gary McNamara. Welcome and good morning. I mean, with all the Supreme Court decisions, I don't want to forget this because this was really, really powerful yesterday. The mother of a Loyola University freshman who was shot and killed by an illegal immigrant in March delivered tearful testimony on Capitol Hill on Tuesday. Jose Medina is charged with the murder of Sheridan Gorman. 18 years of age she was, of Yorktown, New York. Gorman was walking with her friends near a pier shortly after 1 a.m. on Thursday, May 19th, when Gorman told friends she saw someone hiding behind the lighthouse. Medina was a Venezuelan national who was in the U.S. Illegally. During the hearing before the U.S. House Judiciary Subcommittee on Sanctuary Policies, Jessica Gorman described her daughter as a girl who always waited for others on her grade school's buddy bench. Jessica Gorman challenged lawmakers to sit together to work out solutions, and she made the point, and she went after Representative Jayapal, and we'll play what Jayapal had to say, and then go to what Gorman had to say, and she said, how come only Republicans care about this?
9: Right, right.
8: Why don't you care about American? It's what we've said. The Democratic Party has made a decision to support the freedom of illegal immigrant criminals over the safety and security of American citizens, and the majority of the Democrat voters back them.
9: Yep.
8: Otherwise, there'd be outcry.
9: Right.
8: And there isn't. But here's Jayapal yesterday, and then we'll go to Representative Jayapal. Then we'll get to Ms. Gorman speaking. Here we go.
10: Unfortunately, this hearing is, it's the fourth time in this committee that we've had a hearing on sanctuary cities. The fourth time. And there's many other things that we could be doing other than this.
8: All right. There you go with that comment. Here now is Jessica Gorman, the mother of Sheridan Gorman, who was murdered by an illegal immigrant in March.
11: One thing, because it's been plaguing me. And this is how messed up the situation is. This is why I'm sorry. I get so upset when with your butts, and you don't want to talk about this. This is the fourth hearing. Do you know what I'm thankful for? And this is so messed up, I'm going to say. I'm thankful. After hearing, I didn't even know what an angel family was. Had no idea. Never even heard about it. There's so many out here. You know what I'm thankful for? I'm thankful that my daughter was

0: just shot in the back of the head, not raped, murdered, dismembered, put in a garbage can like Megan Boss with bleach poured on her, and they didn't fight her for 50 days? And you can actually dismiss the angel families? You can say, but? You don't want to hear four sessions on angel families? I'm sorry, you need to. You need to. I'm actually thankful that my daughter wasn't raped. How messed up is that? That I'm thankful every day that she was just murdered, not raped and dismembered. Like, think about that. Like, how messed up is that? Do you know what I thought of this morning when I got up? What the joy of, anyone have a baby here? The joy of picking out their first outfit that they're gonna wear on their ride home from the hospital. I had to pick out my daughter's last outfit, and she was a fabulous dresser. We had 100 people come to our home, 100 friends and family came to her home. We had her cremated, actually, after. And they all decorated her urn with rhinestones. All of them put it on there. She is fabulous, even in death. But the first time, all the excitement of having a child and then having people make excuses and buts. I'm sorry. This is unacceptable. There are so many angel families out here. And the day that I have to wake up and be thankful that my daughter was only shot and not raped should tell you something.
1: That's Jessica Gorman. Let's continue what else she had to say yesterday. And a lot of her fury was at Jayapal saying, this is a fourth time for sanctuary cities. Well, the reason they keep doing it is because you keep promoting the same damn policies that protect illegal immigrant criminals over the safety and security of American citizens. Here's more from Jessica.
0: I'm a lover, not a fighter. I'm a lover. I love children. I love pumping people up and making them feel good about themselves. I'm not racist. I'm not xenophobic. We've done everything right, my husband and I. We taught our daughter to be a wonderful, beautiful person. Her love was extravagant. And now I'm going to have to spend my last waking moment. I'm going to have to spend fighting against these policies, fighting for people to say her name. So if you have the courage, please come talk to me. Come sit on that bench. I'll buy Congress a bench. Talk to each other. Talk to each other. We shouldn't be screaming across the room. I mean, we also shouldn't say but, because I have to just say, and I understand that you're here for a reason. I don't understand why it's only the Republican side that cares about our American children. And I know that you're a mother. I know that you're a father. I deeply value that. But basically what you just did, what you said was, I'm so sorry for your loss. I have a daughter too. I have a son. I feel your pain. You don't. You don't feel my pain. Because the next words out of your mouth were, but. There's no but when your child is in the coffin. There's no but. And I need you to understand that. And if you ever want to talk about it, I'm here. I'm going to buy you a bench. I can put that on the record. I'm going to buy Congress the bench. And they can come and sit and hold my hand and look me in the eye and explain to me why illegal immigrants are more important than my daughter.
1: Oh, man, that's just...
2: Good luck trying to debate that.
1: That's just absolutely heartbreaking.
2: It's crushing. And that she would have the strength to be there. You know, that's a testament to the power of moms and dads. But in the wake of such a loss, I can't imagine.
1: And then it got to be, she probably was talking about this moment when you had Representative Mike Lawler, the Republican, go after Jamie Raskin. This got pretty brutal. Here we go.
3: The same outrage you feel about Renee Good and Alex Pretty,
4: Mr.
3: you
4: Chairman,
3: should feel about Sheridan Gorman and Lincoln Riley and every angel family
4: statement.
3: In this country.
5: I do feel that outrage.
3: You do not. Because if you did, you would
5: feel,
3: not support sanctuary.
5: Do you feel the outrage about Alex
3: Pretty
5: and Renee Good?
3: You should be ashamed of yourself.
5: You don't belong
3: yourself,
5: in this committee.
3: Jamie.
5: You should get the hell
3: You're
5: out of
3: disgrace.
5: Here. You don't understand the rules of the committee. You don't understand the Constitution.
3: You're a disgrace.
6: Mr. Raskin. Mr. Raskin.
3: You're absolutely full of disgrace supporting sanctuary policies.
5: Say one word about
3: get rid of
5: sanctuary.
3: I did. I wrote a whole New York Times op-ed about it. You should be absolutely ashamed of yourself for not opposing sanctuary policies that resulted in their daughter's death.
1: You can't defend sanctuary cities.
2: Nope.
1: You can't defend it.
2: Nope. You can't. You can't.
1: You
2: and
1: cannot,
2: for years, they've been building this out to offer protection to criminals.
1: Yep. To illegal immigrant criminals that they believe their freedom is more important than the safety and security of American citizens. And it's been going on for a long time. And it is another core of the Democratic Party. And that's something that we've been pointing out for a significant period of time, whether it's the racism of identity politics, the misogyny and sexism of the radical transgender movement, the insanity of sanctuary cities, where they value the freedom of illegal immigrant criminals over the safety and security of American citizens. My God, why does the party exist? Does the party exist to make America better and protect and serve American citizens? Why the hell does the Democratic Party exist?
2: They just care nothing about citizens. Nothing.
1: No.
2: Nothing. They just wrote their new constitution.
1: Yeah.
2: No police officers, no prisons, no border patrol. Which essentially means a lawless nation. That's what they want. No protection for you. That's what they want. They've officially made that known. Because the Democratic Socialists are the Democratic Party.
1: Mm-hmm.
2: Go ahead. If you're a Democrat and you're a member of the party, go ahead and argue with them on their new constitution. Go ahead. Argue with what they want to put in place. They've even got Mamdani dodging questions on should prisons exist. That's how bad it's gotten since he's been elected. God help us if they get control again.
1: Yeah.
2: This, as we have been saying all along for years, is not over. They still win elections. And they very well could take the midterms. And they could take the White House in 28.
1: By the way, to Jessica Gorman, the Democrats are not going to take you up on your offer.
2: They've
1: been through this. They believe that the safety and security of illegal immigrant criminals are more important than the life of your daughter.
2: That's right. They believe you're a xenophobe.
1: Yes.
2: You can say that you're not. Right. They're going to call you one.
1: Right. And because your daughter is murdered is no justification for not wanting to protect illegal immigrant criminals. My God, I can't believe I'm saying this, but that's what they believe.
2: They've been arguing, saying because Americans sometimes commit murders, there's no difference.
1: Right. I mean, it's absolutely one of the most disturbing things out there that they keep promoting it. And then Jayapal, we're inconvenienced by this.
2: Right.
1: And the rage.
2: Yes,
1: that,
2: let's stop all of this.
1: The rage that Gorman had. My daughter was shot in the back of the head, was murdered execution style by an illegal immigrant. And you're upset because this is the fourth meeting on whether we should allow sanctuary cities that have become institutionalized in the Democratic Party.
2: Yes.
1: The Democratic Party owns the sanctuary city narrative.
2: Yes, they're still fighting for it.
1: Right. They're the ones that support illegal immigrant criminals and will defend them. And they defend them, and I'm glad Jessica Gorman said that, with the but.
2: Yeah.
1: Well, we're very sorry for your daughter, but. But what? But they're not going to take you up on that offer to sit on a bench and
2: ever
1: have a discussion with you.
2: Ever. They don't care. No.
1: They don't
2: care, and that is the truth. There's no way around it. You can tell when people care because they do something about it. You can tell what they care about watching their actions on Capitol Hill. You can tell what they care about and what they don't. And they don't care about you, Ms. Gorman. They don't care about your daughter.
1: They do not care about murdered Americans.
2: Nope.
1: By illegal immigrant criminals. They don't care. And I know that in her grief, you know, she wants to move it along. And I know she's hoping that because of her, you know, passionate outcry, which it is, I mean, it's heartbreaking to watch it. She believes that they can change their cold-hearted minds. They cannot.
2: Nope.
1: She cannot change their minds.
2: Nope.
1: They believe that they are morally justified. The Democratic Party believes they are morally justified to put illegal immigrant criminals' freedom over the safety and security of all of your daughters.
2: Yes. This is everyone.
1: Yeah.
2: These criminals don't care. Yep. They don't care who they're targeting. They don't care what party you belong to. They don't care what neighborhood you live in. They don't care, and the Democrats don't care.
1: They don't care.
2: The Democrats only care about the criminals.
1: Yep.
2: The only action they've taken is to protect them.
1: Yep.
2: Not your daughter.
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1: We are Red Eye Radio, and he's Eric Carney, and I'm Gary McNamara. So you had angel mothers that were speaking before the House yesterday, and Representative Jayapal said, unfortunately, this is the hearing. This is the fourth time we've been here about sanctuary cities. We have better things to do. And Jessica Gorman, mother of Sheridan Gorman, who was killed by an illegal immigrant, went after her again in this statement. Here we go.
0: That was my daughter, and that is who she was until the day she was stolen from us. And I honestly can't make sense of it. I cannot make peace with it. And in what world does the child who spent her life making sure no one was lonely die terrified and alone on a pier in Chicago? In what world does the girl who saw everyone become invisible to the people in power responsible for protecting her? This cannot be explained away, and it cannot be buried beneath a list of unrelated issues that you all paraded before us. Thanks for telling me without telling me that, you know, you're here, but you don't want to be. This is the fourth time you had angel families. Thanks for telling me you don't care.
2: Flat out, that's the only way you can respond to that. I mean, what a slap in the face. Oh, we have to hear this again?
1: Yeah,
2: the question is why? Why do you have to hear this again for this to get through your thick skull?
1: Because you're still promoting sanctuary cities. You still believe that an illegal immigrant criminal's freedom is more important than the safety and security of American citizens.
2: If you didn't change after the first time,
1: right?
2: If you didn't change from learning from the first cases, you're not going to change. Thank you for making our point and demonstrating clearly who you and your party are.
1: Right.
2: You care nothing about American citizens. You look only to protect the criminal element of illegal aliens in this country, and you're doing it over and over again, and you're basically yawning in the face of a grieving mother.
1: Yep.
2: Wow.
1: You don't need to. You're bothering me. You're bothering me.
2: Why do we have to be here again?
1: Right.
2: This is a waste of time.
1: This isn't an important issue. American citizens dying at the hands of illegal immigrant criminals. It's no big. This is no big deal. You know. Let's move on to something else. My God.
2: Wow.
1: What cold,
2: yeah,
1: uncaring, blankety blank.
2: Grotesque is what it is.

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1: You can't sue the state or the CHOOSE Act because it took an emotional toll on you. When you follow her on social media, a lot of what you see, instead of focusing on the real problems in public school, instead of really focusing on her job, she is constantly complaining about school choice, that somehow it's ruining public schools and ruining what she can do, and it's all the CHOOSE Act's fault.
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2: News. I'm Sue Guzman. Another Democrat incumbent ousted by a Democratic socialist. Malay Quiroz defeating Colorado Congresswoman Diane DeGette in Tuesday's House primary.
3: The promise is made. The promise is unfulfilled. That this country belongs to everyone who loves it and what it stands for. Not just the people born here. Not just the people who look a certain way. But everyone.
2: Senator John Hickenlooper survived a primary challenge from progressive Julie Gonzalez. Vice President J.D. Vance says the Trump administration will use legislation to limit birthright citizenship after the Supreme Court rejected the president's executive order.
4: What we're talking about is fixing a problem the Supreme Court created. We also want to look over the long term at undoing that problem to begin with, because, again, this was only a 5-4 decision.
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18: And I'm Gary McNamara, along with Eric Harley. 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So what do you think about this shirt here? See, I'm trying to find the right shirt to wear to New York on the airplane on Friday when I go to see Dad for a couple of days.
19: I think you should get a red T-shirt that says, Make America Great Again.
18: No, that's too, I want to be a little, well, this may not be subtle, the shirt.
19: Yeah, that one's not subtle.
18: Ron said, that's your best shirt so far. And I went, this is actually a little bit of a heavier shirt.
19: Yeah.
18: But I figured I wouldn't be out in the heat too long.
19: Right, right.
18: But I do like this one. I actually have a picture that I took with my late mom with this about 10 years ago. That we were out.
19: It's in good shape. It's definitely that would probably be my selection. Probably, yeah.
18: I mean, the one I wore yesterday is 1776. You know, applies
19: right that you bought in 1776. People don't know.
18: Yes,
19: you were around and you bought it.
18: Yes, then. And it was
19: because they said back then they were like, hey, this is going to be a big deal.
18: Yeah,
19: in 250 years,
18: and it's American made.
19: Okay.
18: 1776.
19: You have to check, don't you? It's like made in Taiwan.
18: Oh, dang it.
19: Yeah. Oh, well, I'll rip that tag off.
18: But I like it.
19: Because it's only $4.
18: This one would freak out the guy I met about two months ago at the hotel.
19: Mm-hmm.
18: The one that was like... We're just talking about just whatever. I forgot what, probably the radical transgender movement, whatever.
19: Mm-hmm.
18: And they're the ones that had no idea about Russia collusion. They had no idea that they thought I was making stuff up. They were looking at me like, what are you talking about?
19: Yeah.
18: I said, let me show it to you. They go, we don't believe anything we read in the media.
19: Yeah.
18: So then how do you know your opinion's right? Where'd you get it from? And they looked at me with a blank stare. And their response was, yeah, but you know what the right does? The right wears American flags. They don't respect the flag code. I went, what the hell are you talking about? And he goes, they wear red, white, and blue, and they wear that flag. I go, no, they don't. You want me to show you what the flag code is? They're not actually wearing a flag.
19: Right.
18: They're wearing an emblem of a flag, and that's clearly pointed out in the flag code. You want me to show it to you? What the flag code is? No, because I don't believe the source of the flag code if you tell me. Then how do you know that your opinion of the flag code is right? Where did you get it from? Blank stare again.
19: Yeah.
18: And so this would freak him out. He would think that I'm wearing a flag.
19: Well, and the thing, is if that were true and it applied to me, I've gained a little weight and I'd have to wear one of those car dealership size flags.
18: You know, that's how I know.
19: Yeah.
18: If it's a windy day.
19: Yeah, look at the car dealership.
18: When those car dealership flags, you go down.
19: Oh, yeah.
18: You go down I-20.
19: Yeah.
18: You go down I-20 about probably, I'm going to guess, 7 miles south of the stadium.
19: Mm-hmm.
18: Between 360 and, you know, and west. Miles west.
19: Yeah.
18: They've got the massive flags up, same thing here on 183 going through Irving.
19: Oh, yeah, yeah.
18: Where the car dealerships are.
19: Yeah.
18: In these massive flags. And you know what my thought is? How much do they cost?
19: All those massive flags?
18: Yeah, what is a massive flag?
19: You know, I have a friend who owns a dealership, actually. I that's a good question. I actually also have a family member who works for a company that owns a bunch of dealerships. That's a great question.
18: Yeah, because
19: they're like 2 miles by 1 mile or something long. It's crazy. These things are so big.
18: They're as big as Key West.
19: Yeah. I mean, it's crazy. And, yeah.
18: And so, wow. But, yeah, I just, I want to, it's the first year, because around, you know, Memorial Day, Flag Day, you know, mm-hmm. Independence Day, mm-hmm. You know, Labor Day, Veterans Day, mm-hmm. D-Day.
19: Mm-hmm.
18: I've always got my flags going, you know, December 7th, Pearl Harbor, always 9/11.
19: Mm-hmm.
18: And I love wearing flag shirts, you know,
19: mm-hmm.
18: that, you know, patriotic shirts. I love doing it. Never thought of it much before. And all of a sudden, when you start paying attention to all the people that are so easily triggered, the people that don't wish to live in this country, I really wonder that if I choose the right shirt and wear it around in New York, whether people will actually get ticked off at me. And that's why, I mean, the 1776 may be especially triggering.
19: You know what's special, too? Is, you know, at your age, if you were wearing an Old Navy, remember their flag shirts, the Old Navy, it said Old Navy, people would believe you were actually in the Old Navy.
18: Shut up.
19: It's just a bunch of old guys on a boat. It's the Old Navy. No, it's...
18: I know how to run one of them cannons.
19: Yeah.
18: Where you stuff everything down into
19: okay, a friend of mine just bought one. A mini cannon.
18: What's his name, Tim Allen?
19: No, he just bought a mini cannon. And so the things you use to, you know, pack the cannon, I forget what they're called, they're basically two big rods. And he was holding them, and his neighbor called the police and said, he's got a shotgun. And they came and ordered him out onto his porch. He had to back out onto his own porch, and then he had to demonstrate. He goes, no, it's not a shotgun. Look, it's a cannon. I thought, well, then what did they say? But it's a mini cannon that he's going to take out to another property. Now, he lives in the mm-hmm. city, but he has another property where it's legal to fire it. It's a small cannon.
18: Did the police arrest him, or did they say that your Second Amendment right does cover mini cannons?
19: Oh, no, they were actually very intrigued by it.
18: Okay.
19: Yeah. You know, and he said to his neighbor, you know, sorry, I didn't mean to scare you. You know, it's just a cannon. Brian Regan, I walked on the moon. Do you have any cannonball wound ointment? It goes back to a bit that he did. It's genius. You just got to watch the whole thing. But no, that's, you know, that's his American right to own a small cannon. I didn't ask for the measurement, but it's a small cannon. So in our next reunion, our next get together, we're supposed to fire it off. We've done everything from potato guns, flamethrowers. My gosh. A ton of Tannerite. Not exactly a ton, not 2,000 pounds. But we did take a tree down with some Tannerite. And cool things you can do in Texas. Shoot explosives. Now we're old, so we do it from a distance. But we actually brought a whole tree down one time.
18: You know, it was interesting looking at Jason Riley in the Wall Street Journal. A divided country celebrates its anniversary again.
19: Yeah.
18: America's mood wasn't much happier at the bicentennial or the 1876 centennial, for that matter.
19: Oh.
18: In his book Centennial, historian Fergus Bordowich writes that America's 100th birthday coincided with the time of industrial turbulence. Think about it at that time. You're talking about 1873. You're talking about as the Industrial Revolution is kicking in, and you know, we're starting that transition from farming to industrial. That was a massive movement. In fact,
19: that was about the time that Samuel Burke Burnett, who was my third cousin, was starting the Four Sixes Ranch. I mean, it was there was so much going on. But there was a ranching booming and industrial revolution that was happening. And what? I don't know. Quarter of a century later, next thing you know, we've got cars.
18: Yeah.
19: You know, the first planes, cars,
18: planes,
19: not long after that.
18: It's like in his book, Centennial, the historian writes that America's 100th birthday coincided with the time of industrial turbulence, political anxiety, rapid change. The panic of 1873 had sparked the worst depression in U.S. history to that date.
19: Wow.
18: And 3 years later, the nation had yet to recover. Ulysses S. Grant was serving his second term as president, and his administration was hobbled by corruption scandals. Grant advocated black civil rights, but political support for Reconstruction was waning due to economic uncertainty and political resistance in the South. Americans were still struggling with different questions that would shape the nation's life and politics for generations to come. So there you go.
19: Yeah.
18: That was
19: wow.
18: the centennial.
19: Yeah. So crazy.
18: Yep. Right.
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18: We are Red Eye Radio. He is Eric Harley, and I'm Gary McNamara. Man, that was just funny. A little bit of inside the radio stuff. Our clock stopped. We didn't know it. We thought we were...
19: Well, it jumped back because it was still ticking. I mean, it was still going.
18: And it was going, but we were like 15 minutes behind.
19: It's an atomic clock, which means it should be accurate.
18: And it messed up, and we were panicking here as we were ending the last break.
19: Thinking we were late for the last break.
18: Yeah, like, why aren't we breaking it this time? And Ron's over there looking at us going, are you guys nuts? And finally...
19: Well, the answer is yes, we are nuts, but...
18: And finally we took the break, and we look at each other, and it's like, what's going on? I looked down at my cell phone. I'm like, the time's different.
19: I hit refresh, and then it caught up.
18: Yeah.
19: It was weird.
18: It was a weird... And so the funny thing is, as we were talking, I'm looking at the time, and I'm like, weren't we already there 15, 20 minutes ago? I'm thinking, is it me? Now, I agree. Once in a while, you know, I'm getting to be an old man. Once in a while, I'll forget what day it is.
19: Well, here's the thing. but here's the thing. When you do this job, you know, the clock, while you're on the air, the clock is ruling everything, right? So you have these, you know, immediate cues that you look at and go, oh, my gosh. You know, break time. I do this at home. I was telling the guys during the break that on the weekend when I'm not working, I walk by a clock. If it says 12:06, oh, my gosh, I'm late for work.
18: Exactly.
19: Yeah.
18: You live and die by the clock in this business.
19: Yeah.
18: And finally, this is just the Nina Totenberg thing yesterday from NPR, where she came out and said that, Alito was retiring?
19: Yeah.
18: Well, that's what I thought I heard when we were leaving. It's like, what are you talking about? She had to put through an apology. I mean, it's just, I was reading Miranda Devine here from the New York Post. Totenberg read the text of the apology message she sent to Justice Alito, and then he has the text of it, the apology to him. Miranda Devine writes, that's not an explanation. It's either a lie or an unforgivable incompetence for which she must be fired.
19: Yes. Seriously.
18: Gosh.
19: You can't print or post a story like that. That's a huge, huge story. You can't be wrong. Either way, you're making it up or you're grossly incompetent. Wow.
18: And Michael Bennett is the first sitting U.S. senator to lose a primary, Colorado, last night for governor in an open seat race in the post-World War II era.
19: Mm.
18: Sorry, you're part of establishment. You have to go. What you're seeing is the remaking of the Socialist Communist Democrat Party.
19: Yep, yep. And if you're not fully on board, look, we said it. You're seeing signs of it already. Mom Donnie's falling a couple of steps behind. If he can't answer the question, should there be prisons, yes or no?
18: Oh, that's a great point. No, no, you said that, but that's
19: falling,
18: a great point.
19: Then he's falling behind.
18: That is a great
19: already.
18: He should be able to say prison should be closed.
19: That's right. He's only several months in as mayor. Right. And come on, if you don't know how to communist, then you can't be part of the party.
18: Well, see, the thing is, he's a true communist. He wants a lot more. They don't call them prisons, gulags.
19: That's right. They termed it wrong.
18: They used the wrong terminology.
19: Yes.
18: Yes.
19: Yeah, right. Because, and there will be police, but it will be police that will come and get you for not obeying. Not, it won't have anything to do with the
18: crimes
19: law.
18: Will be different.
19: Yeah, yeah.
18: Jumping ahead in line in the bread line, for example.
19: Right, or the vodka line.
18: The vodka line, yes. Yeah. Yes, that would, you know, that would get you in trouble.
19: Right. Can you send your young child to the vodka store with a note? Hey, this is a note from my dad, needs his government vodka. We're going to be able to do that, you know, because I'm getting older. I got grandkids. They can go get it for me. My dad needs cigarettes and vodka and meat pies. Lots of meat pies. Da, this very good. This very good vodka. I think, if you look at it the way it's going right now, it's accelerating by the second.
18: Yeah,
19: and
18: it really
19: Mom is. If Mom Donnie is falling behind a little bit, then that tells you how fast it's going.

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5: Cases decided. I'm Sue Guzman, Fox News. The Supreme Court has wrapped up its term resolving cases involving transgender athletes, campaign finance rules, and birthright citizenship. Details from Fox's Jessica Rosenthal.
6: The U.S. Supreme Court struck down President Trump's executive order finding the 14th Amendment confers citizenship upon most people born here. President Trump said then Congress should work to end birthright citizenship now, and House Speaker Mike Johnson reacted.
7: I think it's clearly an issue that merits the attention of Congress. I don't know what the remedy is, how to define it, or the timeline. It would be premature for me to project that, but I will tell you that it's a big concern with the American people because it's been abused.
6: The justices also ruled states can block transgender athletes from competing in girls and women's sports. They also ended caps on political party expenditures when coordinating with individual candidates, finding the limits violated the First Amendment. Jessica Rosenthal, Fox News.
5: On the heels of the ruling, the Justice Department says it is clamping down on what it calls birth tourism.
8: In a memo to federal prosecutors, Assistant Attorney General Colin McDonald says the DOJ will hold accountable those who engage in unlawful conduct. conduct, like false visa applications. A majority of Supreme Court justices blocked an executive order from President Trump that was intended to prevent automatic citizenship to children born in the U.S., the parents in the country illegally or temporarily. Chief Justice John Roberts concludes the 14th Amendment ensures any person born on U.S. soil is a U.S. citizen.
5: Fox's Jared Halpern at the White House. President Trump announcing that Republicans will hold their first ever national convention ahead of the midterm elections, and it'll be held September 9th and 10th in Dallas. At least 14 children are dead, 8 others hurt after the roof of a tutoring center that was under construction in Lahore, Pakistan collapsed. Building collapse is common in Pakistan due to lax construction standards. 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
5: New primary results announced in Colorado. Political newcomer and Democratic Socialist Mela Quiroz defeating Colorado Congresswoman Diana DeGette. More Colorado primary results from Fox's Kevin Kor.
22: Elsewhere in the Centennial State of Colorado, not just this race that we're following, we also have been following the Senate contest over in Colorado, as well as the governor's primary. John Hickenlooper, the senator, not a real challenge whatsoever. 56, he says this will be the last time he runs for public office. As for the governor's race in the state of Colorado on the Democratic side, this was actually somewhat interesting. Weiser out in front of Michael Bennett. That is a big surprise. And now Weiser is going to come away with a big win on the Democratic side.
5: The U.S. Iran resuming talks in Doha, Qatar.
23: As U.S. negotiators Jared Kushner and Steve Witkoff meet with Qatari mediators but no Iranians in Doha, Iran is circulating a plan with U.S. ally Oman to collect tolls in the Strait of Hormuz, despite American objections. The White House reacting to the news, as reported by the New York Times, telling Fox President Trump has been clear that Iran cannot control the strait, which is an international waterway. Tensions pushed oil prices slightly higher Tuesday ahead of the talks, but President Trump has been pressuring gas companies to lower prices to $2.50 a gallon, accusing them of price gouging. Meantime, Democrats, still broadly opposing military action, are expressing little faith in diplomatic efforts.
5: Fox's Jackie Heinrich. Millions are facing some dangerous heat this week.
24: More than 20 states are staring down the possibility.

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1: Now, it's Red Eye Radio. Gary McNamara and Eric Hurley talk about everything from politics to social issues and news of the day. Whether you're up late or you're just starting your day, welcome to the show from the Relief Factor Studios. This is Red Eye Radio.
2: All across America, we are Red Eye Radio. He is Eric Hurley and I'm Gary McNamara. Welcome and good morning. Thanks so much for being here this morning.
3: Hi.
2: All right. Here we go. You know, there was so much discussion in the minutiae of what every judge wrote in the birthright citizenship debate that was going on.
3: Right.
2: But to me, it was real simple. I still haven't. This is months and months and months ago that you had Randy Barnett, who is basically a historian, faculty director of the Georgetown Center for the Constitution and co-author of The Original Meaning of the 14th Amendment, Its Letter and Its Spirit.
3: Yeah.
2: And in all of the mind-frying reading of the minutia of the different opinions on it, nobody has been able to defeat this opinion. Once I saw this a ways back, I said, all right, what can beat this? And this is when you look at the drafters of the 14th Amendment, okay?
3: Right.
2: You know, what were they looking at? And he wrote about this months ago in an op-ed piece. Senator Lyman Trumbull, who managed the citizenship clause in the upper chamber, explained that subject to the jurisdiction meant not owing allegiance to anybody else, whether a Indian tribe or a foreign power. In fact, the drafters of the 14th Amendment, and this comes down to, you know, this is the legal argument I cannot, that nobody that voted for, you know, voted that made the decision that the 14th Amendment protected birthright citizenship across the board.
3: Right.
2: This is the one argument that I have not seen defeated by anyone. We had talked about yesterday on one of the decisions where I think it was a Wall Street Journal said, Roberts just skip by that. It's like the argument that would have been slam dunk. He's whatever. We're not even going to address that. We're just going to pretend that doesn't exist. And we just said that shows a weakness, because if I'm a Supreme Court justice, I hit every single argument, every single one. I don't sit there and say, all right, I'm going to take 8 out of 10 points that they made and ignore 2 of them as if they don't exist.
3: Right.
2: When anybody who pays any attention can look at it and go, well, that's because you'll lose that argument legally. It said Senator Trumbull, who managed the citizenship clause in the upper chamber, explained that subject to jurisdiction meant not owing allegiance to anyone else, whether to a tribe, that's a Native American tribe, or a foreign power. Representative John Bingham, the moving force behind the 14th Amendment, used the same framework, referring after ratification to persons born in the United States and not owing allegiance to any foreign power. These statements and others demonstrate how leading Republicans explain the concept the text was meant to capture: birth plus full political membership.

0: And, you know, when you look at it, it's the Native American part of it that said Native Americans who were here before the members of the colonies were here. They were here, but didn't matter that they were here. They were exempt because if they were in a tribe and had loyalty to the tribe, they did not have they did not have loyalty to the United States. And when you look at, number one, illegal immigration wasn't even an issue back then, as we know, that wasn't even an issue that came up. But it's not really about that. It's about loyalty. It's about the fact that if you become a citizen from a foreign country of the United States, you have to take an oath. It's an absolute. We need to know where your loyalty is. Yeah. So for the Supreme Court to say that doesn't matter, we're clearly adding the Native American part of it, made it clear, doesn't matter whether you're here, it's where your allegiance is. I don't know of a legal argument that beats that part of the 14th Amendment.
1: No. And I don't know. Robert's decision just skimmed right over that. Yeah. What did he call it? Revisionist? Are you kidding me?
0: It's not revisionist. It's a fact.
1: It's very clear, in my opinion.
0: When the 14th Amendment came out, if you were part of Native American tribe, it's in there.
1: Yes.
0: I mean, it's not like it doesn't exist. It's not revisionist history if it's in the 14th Amendment.
1: Right.
0: And so, they, as he wrote here, he said, everyone agrees that it excludes at least three classes of people: children of diplomats, soldiers from an invading army, and American Indians maintaining tribal relations. In each of these categories, the status of the child depended on the status of the parent.
1: Yes.
0: The constitutional debate is about the original concept embodied in the text that explains these exclusions and whether that concept embraces or excludes children born on United States soil to parents who are unlawfully or temporarily in the United States. The court has never squarely addressed this question. This was written before,
1: right?
0: The decision the other day, and the one Supreme Court decision on the Chinese couple that were here,
1: Wong Kim Ark,
0: right? Yeah. You can look at that and say, if the Supreme Court was going to make a decision based on precedent, it might be if you are legally in the United States,
1: legally and or permanently domiciled,
0: and permanently domiciled as they were. Nobody's debates that.
1: Right.
0: Then, according to the precedent, this isn't talking about whether I think it's a good idea or not. This is a strictly legal thing because I think it's a terrible idea to have a birthright citizenship.
1: Mm-hmm.
0: I'm talking about the legal stuff. If you look at it, the Supreme Court, the only correct decision that they could have made using past precedent would be if you are legally in here long term.
1: Right.
0: And I sort of agree with you. They didn't want to rock the boat.
1: This is something that we've seen, I think, in recent years, over the nearly 21 years that you and I have been doing this show together, is that the Supreme Court, and Roberts, I think, is, you know, as Chief Justice, but quite often it's Roberts in his opinion writings. You can go back and look. They're afraid of the fallout. What would happen if we made this decision? But that's not your job. The fallout isn't the issue. The impact isn't the issue. It's whether or not this is constitutional. Whether or not that in this case, birthright citizenship and should be abolished because the 14th Amendment made it clear. And for him to say revisionist, I said to myself, well, that's really rich, because I remember the decision on the Affordable Care Act where you said, well, they wrote penalty, but they meant tax. If they meant tax, they should have used the word tax.
2: Right.
1: And they're on different words. They're on different pages in the dictionary, those two words, for a reason, and they can write it that way. And see, that was the problem. And I think it's been the problem for a number of years in modern years with the Supreme Court. They're afraid of the undoing, the fallout of the undoing.
0: And that's not their job.
1: That is not their job.
0: You know, and but as I've said, you can only say revisionist. Can you explain why it's revisionist?
1: Exactly.
0: Because when you look at it, what would be the reason? Children of diplomats, you can understand that.
1: Exactly.
0: Soldiers of an invading army, you can understand that.
1: Right.
0: Well, American Indians that are based here,
1: right,
0: and showing loyalty to their tribe that they've always had,
1: right.
0: Well, why can't they have dual citizenship?
1: Right.
0: Why can't they? Because what is the other reason besides
1: loyalty?
0: They haven't pledged loyalty to the United States?
1: Loyalty.
0: And then when you look at what our legal immigration system is, when you come in and you are not from this country and you want citizenship, you have to pledge allegiance to the United States.
1: And the diplomatic example to me is if you want to look at that, I think the Native American example exemption is it lines it out perfectly. Both of those, because you ask yourself,
0: right.
1: And that was my question. So why do we have those exemptions?
0: Right.
1: Go back to the very beginning and the idea behind those exemptions.
0: Well, even all, you can make the case all three, soldiers from an invading army.
1: Yes, yes.
0: None of them have, none of them, you don't know
1: whether that would be the
0: right.
1: If you want to take one out of the three, talk about soldiers from an invading army.
0: Right.
1: All of a sudden they're having children here that are citizens and they're the enemy.
0: But
1: the parents are the enemy.
0: But it's all based on the concept, do you have loyalty to this country?
1: That's
0: all three of those are based on that.
1: Well, and
0: then
1: Alito
0: to ignore
1: made the
0: that
1: example,
0: yeah.
1: You know, because of the, I probably based on that exemption, you know, of an invading army. But an invading army could mean a number of things these days. Would say invading enemy comes here, gets here, and then has a child or two. And then that child grows up in a society, not here, but is an American citizen for life, but grows up in a country where they're screaming nonstop, death to America.
0: Yeah.
1: There's a reason for those exemptions, and tell me how that doesn't apply. It, you know, you created the exemptions, but the reason behind the exemptions should make everything clear.
0: Well, I think about it that we can use Iran, the young woman I knew, and then the older man that I knew,
1: yes,
0: both from Iran,
1: right,
0: both left,
1: right,
0: Iran has been, since they both left, has been in that time of the last 47 years when Iran has been an official enemy of the United States.
1: Mm-hmm.
0: How, you know, now he came in because his businesses and ties to the Shah.
1: Yes.
0: When he came here, all he did was be involved in charities, mm-hmm, here in the Texas area. That's all he did. That's how I met him.
1: Yeah.
0: All he did was charitable work. Loved being in the United States.
1: Right.
0: But again, he had to, and the young woman had to do what? What did they have to do?
1: They had to demonstrate their allegiance.
0: They had to demonstrate their allegiance and pledge allegiance to the United States.
1: But it, you know, in doing that, it's a process for a reason,
0: right?
1: So you can demonstrate that behavior when you get to the point of that pledge. You fully demonstrated that behavior, that your allegiance is to this country.
0: And remember, the original reason the 14th Amendment took place was to back up the Civil Rights Amendment, which was to say that blacks, mm-hmm, were taken as slaves into the United States.
1: Right.
0: Their children could become citizens. That's what kickstarted that.
1: Right.
0: It wasn't they just said at that particular time, well, let's just have anybody who comes in the United States become a citizen.
1: Right.
0: That was not the original intent of doing it. And it really is, it's amazing because when doing our research and studying on this, when I first saw that, and I just said, you can't argue the Native American argument, but then you can expand it to the other two, the diplomats and soldiers of invading army. But specifically, They wanted to make sure and added the American Indians.
1: Right. Right.
0: They had, you know, they said, we need to add that. And what's that based on? Who you have loyalty to.
1: Yes.
0: I've racked my brain because when I do these things, I don't want to get burned legally.
1: Mm-hmm.
0: You know, I don't want to get burned and say, you know, Gary, you forgot this. I have racked my brain over the argument that defeats that. And I don't know what argument defeats that.
1: There's no way to defeat it. Yeah. You look at the basis, the spirit of those three exemptions. And there is no way to not extrapolate that out. It's based on allegiance. It's based on the allegiance of the parents. And yeah. If you're here illegally, there is no allegiance at all. You've not, in fact, you violated the law to get here. And then beyond that, there is no, you know, it's funny because I was telling you when President Trump posted on Truth Social, congratulations to President Xi of China for his victory in the Supreme Court on birthright citizenship. And I thought of Bruce Lee. Bruce Lee's parents, his father was an opera singer and went on tour. And so for that last tour, as his mother was expected to give birth, he brought her along. And Bruce was born in San Francisco. Now, for them, from their position, they wanted Bruce to have a life that they believed he would not be able to have in China as a U.S. citizen. And that would mean great opportunity. They actually saved money, hid money, and gave it to him when he turned old enough to leave. And, you know, it's an interesting story. But where does the allegiance of the of his parents or any parents like that lie? They were only here because the father was an entertainer and he was touring. But his allegiance is still to China.
0: Mm-hmm.
1: And you can't change that. And once again, Justice Roberts backing away, or he just actually just doesn't see it. But it reeks of the court looking at things going, oh, we couldn't stand this kind of fallout. We're not going to go this way. Because they've been doing that on too many decisions that would have massive impacts. But their job isn't to mitigate or prevent the impact and then make a decision based on that impact. It is not.
0: We are Red Eye Radio.
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12: A Better Life with Dr. Sanjay Gupta.
13: When you need your body to perform, but some of your muscles are having trouble, other muscles can sometimes help compensate. This is a great thing short term, but long term it can lead to serious and even chronic aches and pains. So if you've got nagging stiffness or irritation somewhere, don't push through it. Try to figure out why it's happening and how you can correct it. Strength and conditioning specialist Dana Santa says performing exercises at a deliberate tempo makes it easier to notice when the wrong muscles are taking over and also gives the intended muscles a chance to engage before that compensation kicks in. Dana suggests that starting with primary movement patterns such as squatting, hinging, pushing, pulling, rotating, and core can help make compensation easiest to identify and to address. I'm Dr. Sanjay Gupta, helping you live a better life.

0: We are Red Eye Radio. He's Eric Harding. I'm Gary McNamara. And I know one of the arguments is, well, I mean, we've had this policy for 140 years. Well, it was wrong. It wasn't based. We get a policy that has
1: that's something that is
0: wrong.
1: Roberts wrote. Yeah. Right.
0: And that's why I look at this and say, what's the argument against what we already know?
1: Right.
0: That the 14th Amendment, when you look at the exemptions, were based on whether you have loyalty to the United States. And we know in our immigration system, if you come from a foreign country and wish to become a citizen, you have to pledge allegiance to the United States. And it was clear in the 14th Amendment, by adding American Indians as an exemption, who are already here.
1: Right.
0: They were here before the people that were making the 14th Amendment.
1: Right.
0: That it was based on not whether you were here and cooperative, legally here and cooperative and, you know, whatever. It's, did you belong to a tribe and do you have loyalty to the tribe and not to the United States of America?
1: Right.
0: I don't know of a political argument that defeats that. And I've been looking for a couple of years for that one. For anybody, what's the argument against that?
1: Right.

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0: Cutting through the clutter, one hot take at a time.
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2: Fox News, and I'm Chris DeMeo. Another round of negotiations as the U.S. works to come to a resolution to the conflict with Iran.
3: As U.S. negotiators Jared Kushner and Steve Witkoff meet with Qatari mediators but no Iranians in Doha, Iran is circulating a plan with U.S. ally Oman to collect tolls in the Strait of Hormuz, despite American objections. The White House reacting to the news, as reported by the New York Times, telling Fox, President Trump has been clear that Iran cannot control the strait, which is an international waterway.
2: Fox's Jackie Heinrich. Maylock Hero says defeated Congresswoman Diana DeGette in Colorado's House primary. She's the latest Democratic socialist to boot out a Democratic incumbent this month. The president also notching a win when it comes to campaign spending in federal elections. The court struck down a federal election law that set limits on how much political parties can spend. America's listening to Fox News.
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10: We talk a lot here about ultra-processed foods and the many ways in which they can negatively impact your health. They've been linked to weight gain, obesity, type 2 diabetes, cardiovascular disease, even cancer. And now a new study out of UCSF found that high ultra-processed food intake was associated with something called intramuscular fat, which is exactly what it sounds like. That's fat inside your muscles, which can cause them to become weaker. Now, in this particular study, the researchers noticed more wear and tear and pain in people's knees because of weakened thigh muscles. Cutting back on ultra-processed foods isn't easy. The CDC estimates at least half the calories in our diet come from ultra-processed foods. But if you're looking to eat cleaner, cutting out sugar-sweetened beverages, that may be the best number one thing you can do to try and get started. I'm Dr. Sanjay Gupta, helping you live a better life.
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13: And we are Red Eye Radio. I'm Gary McNamara along with Eric Harley. 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
11: Oh, sorry, had my microphone off. I did what you did yesterday.
13: Hello?
11: Well, we got into the discussion. I thought we were done. It's like, okay, it was simple, but one more argument, one more thing that they brought up with the whole domicile thing, where you're domiciled. Now, you did an interesting thing. You looked up the actual definition of domicile.
13: Yes, because there are different legal definitions, right? Mm-hmm. You can talk about, like, a vehicle can be your domicile.
11: Yours was.
13: I have a 75 Dodge Dart that was my domicile. I had no bedrooms or bathrooms, but it was my domicile. And so you can look at that, right? Your what is your home? And the definition, a domicile is a person's true, permanent, and principal legal home, right? So when they throw around the word domicile, the question is, how are they defining domicile? What is their interpretation of domicile? Because when we talk about illegal aliens coming here from another country, my definition is what I just read, and that is their permanent residence of that country. Now, if they come here, because, you know, this is one thing that Gorsuch wrote, it was actually a dissenting opinion, but it seemed to counter the president's argument on illegal immigrants coming here. And he said, well, if they're, you know, if their domicile isn't here, then where is it? It's their country of origin. That's their domicile. That's their permanent home until they go through the process, Justice Gorsuch, of becoming a permanent citizen here. And there's a process for a reason. Otherwise, why do we have that process? Whether it's to become a citizen or live here, become a resident, a legal resident, long-term, if you've gone through that process, and there's a reason that it takes that going through that process in order to achieve that. And so if we don't have that in place, if they're here because they crossed the border illegally, and now you can just claim this is your domicile as the parents that are about to give birth, I'm sorry, the gestating parent is about to give birth, the non-gestating parent is not. And then they claim, well, this is our domicile. Doesn't fit my definition.
11: Yeah, and so it comes down to what the definition of domicile is, but then we took it a step further by looking at it and saying, because I'll tell you, every time I was reading something yesterday and saw the domicile argument, like I have every time I've seen it, I get irritated.
13: Mm-hmm.
11: And I get irritated because it's not the argument.
13: Right.
11: The argument is not whatever, how you define domicile. Well, I define, legally, I define domicile as this, or I define it as this, or this, whatever it is. Because I thought the same thing when I read that, when he was using the domicile argument against Trump, basically saying, well, they're here, therefore they're citizens. The whole point is the exemptions in the 14th Amendment make any domicile argument moot. It doesn't matter, because each and every one of those exemptions, you're here. If your domicile, if their definition of domicile is where you are presently at, Well, they have exemptions to it. Domicile, you know, for America, the American Indian was domiciled here before any of the people from the colonies.
14: They're more permanent than any of us.
11: Right. They're exactly. I mean, they were definitely domiciled. Didn't make a difference. It's where their loyalty is. Ambassadors, doesn't matter that they're domiciled
14: on that
11: here.
14: Front, yes. On the illegal alien front, it's a different, for me, it's a different argument because of what Gorsuch asked in his dissenting, which again seemed to be countering what the president's
11: right,
14: but
11: on
14: illegal immigrants.
11: I believe domicile shouldn't even be part of the legal argument. They just threw it in there because when you look at the text of the 14th Amendment and what the exemptions are, none of it is based on domicile.
14: Mm-hmm. Right.
11: So domicile is the point is moot because what are they looking for in all the three exemptions? Your loyalty to the United States of America. That's what it is.
14: That would be my point on anybody coming here illegally. If you've come here illegally until you go through the legal process of claiming that your allegiance is here,
11: right,
14: that you want your life to be here, then your allegiance belongs to your country of origin.
11: Yes.
14: There's no way around it.
11: None. Zero. And when you and the three examples is what kills the argument.
14: Yes.
11: Robert's argument completely.
14: Yeah.
11: And it's just like, what are they looking at? It doesn't make, you know, and I saw Jonathan Turley say, there's good faith arguments on both sides. I may disagree on that one.
14: I don't think there are.
11: Because to me, it's a very simple case. You have to look at the exemptions. And so when you sit there and you say, well, we're exempting these people, their children can't become citizens. Why? Well, the American Indian was domiciled here before any American citizen was. Mm-hmm. They are, as you said,
14: they're more permanent than anybody.
11: They're not transitory.
14: They're not.
11: it's permatory.
14: Yeah.
11: Everything relates back to inflation, doesn't it? Mm-hmm. And so that argument doesn't mean anything. It's simply, who are you loyal to? Invading armies. You can't be a citizen, or your kids can't be a citizen. Why? Loyalty to the United States.
14: I think that's
11: and
14: the
11: diplomats,
14: one that
11: yeah. Loyalty to the United States.
14: I think that's the one that with the invading army, in today's world, it would be invading enemy. I would just apply it to invading enemy. They don't have to be the our enemy if they were to invade. It doesn't have to be belong to the military of any sovereign nation. We all know that. But any invading enemy that comes here. You know, which is what Alito really wrote about. Alito was saying, okay, imagine someone comes here and they hate this country. They have a child they know is going to be a citizen. That's going to give that child access. They're going to take that child to a society. I'm paraphrasing completely with Alito's point here. But they go back and then they're raised in a society that hates America. But they're a citizen. Now, we know we have plenty of American citizens that hate America right now. But this is about citizenship. Those people on the left just happen to also be citizens. In this entire equation, I think the invading army one is probably the most dramatic that anybody could understand. When you talk about diplomats and everything else, I think when you talk about Native Americans, that's easy to understand as well. But if you think about, like, what could happen, like, today, where an invading army comes mm-hmm. in, you know, we'll say Russia decides to invade the U.S.
11: Red Dawn.
14: Yeah. And instead of parachuting the male members, the gestating members of their forces would be parachuting in. Is she wearing a fanny pack? I don't think so. And then they're giving birth to citizens. Right? I mean, those examples would be exactly it. Because then you have to, because Alito, I think, made the point. You don't know why they're here. We can only go through what they've demonstrated to get here, right? So if they're here illegally, we don't know if they're here long-term to do us harm or not. We have no idea. But if you've gone through the legal process, you've at least been vetted, and they've been given a chance to demonstrate that they have an intent to be here long term and make this their domicile. That's the whole idea,
13: right?
14: And that their allegiance belongs here.
13: I'm just amazed how, because like I said, I get irritated every time I see the domicile argument, because it's the point's moot. It doesn't matter,
14: right,
13: based on the 14th Amendment.
14: Right.
13: It's why did you have exemptions?
14: Mm-hmm.
13: What were the exemptions?
14: What's the source of the exemptions? Yeah, what's the thought behind that?
13: Right.
14: Why would you carve those out and say that it does not apply there?
13: Right. Loyalty to the United States.
14: Yes.
13: And then when you see the immigration process of naturalized citizens, it is pledging allegiance to the United States of
14: yes.
13: America.
14: Yes. And coming here, and whether it starts with coming here on work visas, and then, you know, then you start applying and you tell them, you know, I intend to try and make permanent residence here. You're going through that legal process.
13: Right.
14: And then at some point, I welcome those. Billy Idol became an American citizen. Right on. That's great. I welcome everybody who wants to go through the process legally to become an American citizen to do so legally. Because where it does apply for Gorsuch is you don't know what their intent is. How do you know?
13: You don't.
14: You can't possibly. They haven't demonstrated at all to you. It doesn't matter what they say. Oh, no, I plan to live here long term. You can't just believe that. There's a reason that we have a legal process that takes time to demonstrate that your allegiance is to the U.S. Even if you're marrying someone, if you're a foreign citizen and you come here and you're going to marry an American citizen, it doesn't just happen right away. They're going to scrutinize and go, well, wait a minute. Is this a marriage of convenience to get citizenship?
13: Mm-hmm.
14: They're going to go through that. They're going to go through that process for a reason.
13: They want to know
14: exactly
13: the intent. In fact, they want to know, what was the movie with Sandra Bullock and what's his name?
14: Hmm.
13: Remember, she was a Canadian citizen, and then they...
14: Oh,
13: then remember
14: Ryan Reynolds.
13: Ryan Reynolds.
14: Yeah, that was a great movie.
13: And then they get, remember they had to go through.
14: She was the boss.
13: But they had to, you know, go through it with immigration.
14: Right.
13: You know, they questioned them whether they really were in a relationship or not. And it was supposed to be a relationship of convenience.
14: Right.
13: But, of course, Ryan Reynolds just had to fall in love with.
14: Right. Of course. You
13: know, Sandra Bullock at that.
14: Right. And vice versa.
13: The mean, overpowering boss.
14: The proposal.
13: The proposal.
14: Ron,
13: that was it. Yeah, Betty White was in that, right?
14: Yeah.
13: She was in that too.
14: Oh, yeah.
13: Grandma.
14: It was a great scenery that where his family lived.
13: Oh, yeah. That scenery. Yeah, exactly.
14: That was great.
13: It's like, I want to stay in that house and I want to go in that town
14: for a day or two.
13: But the point is, that's the reality of if you wish to become an American citizen.
14: Well, I talked about my friend who from Germany came over here and she met someone. She fell in love. He was a citizen. He died unexpectedly. But before she could obtain citizenship, you know, he died before she could obtain citizenship because it takes a while. And she had to go back home to Germany. And that applies for a reason. You know, she was domiciled here. What if she had a baby here?
13: We are Red Eye Radio.
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13: We are Red Eye Radio. He's Eric Hurley, and I'm Gary McNamara. Wow. Just went to the Babylon Bee.
14: Yeah.
13: Their headlines. Supreme Court rules any baby born at Olive Garden is an Italian citizen. I love this one. American missionaries dispatched to Europe to spread the good news about air conditioning. But my favorite one, in the most exciting moment in the history of the WNBA, woman points at another woman. Oh, my gosh. The Sophie Cunningham thing. I mean, that after Caitlin Clark got hurt, I mean, that thing has gone viral. The pointing.
0: Yeah. Yeah.
13: By the way, she has extremely long arms.
14: Yeah. No, she does.
13: I mean, I'm like,
14: but it's so funny when the one where it's with Trump pointing and then her pointing and then Trump pointing. And, you know, it's like that's funny. That's hilarious.
13: That is, I'm thinking about that, you know, that has just upped her marketing potential.
14: Oh, yeah.
13: Like, you can't believe.
14: No, the one thing, right? And she's got it down. That was, it's fun.

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12: The High Court rules, the President reacts. I'm Chris DeMeo, Fox News. President Trump wants Congress to put limits on birthright citizenship after the Supreme Court tossed aside an executive order.
13: While calling the Supreme Court ruling reaffirming birthright citizenship too bad for the country, President Trump says it can be made up in Congress through legislation he will support. On social media, the president says Congress should start to work on ending expensive and unfair birthright citizenship, though it's unclear if federal legislation would pass a Supreme Court review. Five justices, led by Chief Justice John Roberts, concluded citizenship for any child born in the U.S. is guaranteed by the Constitution's 14th Amendment. At the White House, Jared Halpern, Fox News.
12: The United States and Iran resumed talks in Doha, Qatar, after a series of strikes this past weekend.
14: As U.S. negotiators Jared Kushner and Steve Witkoff meet with Qatari mediators but no Iranians in Doha, Iran is circulating a plan with U.S. ally Oman to collect tolls in the Strait of Hormuz, despite American objections. The White House reacting to the news, as reported by the New York Times, telling Fox, President Trump has been clear that Iran cannot control the strait, which is an international waterway. Tensions pushed oil prices slightly higher Tuesday ahead of the talks, but President Trump Trump has been pressuring gas companies to lower prices to $2.50 a gallon, accusing them of price gouging. Meantime, Democrats, still broadly opposing military action, are expressing little faith in diplomatic efforts.
12: That's Fox's Jackie Heinrich at the White House. At least 24 people are dead after days of torrential rain and flooding in Ghana and the Ivory Coast. Emergency workers continue to rescue residents from submerged buildings. Stocks gaining ground yesterday, the Dow finishing up 136 points, the Nasdaq ending up 393, and the S&P 500 finishing up 59. 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
12: Congressional candidate Mayla Quiroz has defeated Colorado Congresswoman Diana Duguette in Colorado's House primary.
17: It's a stunning victory for the first-time candidate against a nearly 30-year incumbent. Quiroz, a former corporate attorney, is the latest Democratic socialist or progressive candidate to boot a Democratic incumbent this month. With the district covering the dark blue city of Denver, Quiroz is expected to win in November and reach Congress in January. The new nominee joins two other Democratic socialists who prevailed against establishment-backed candidates in New York City's House primaries last week.
12: Fox's Ashley Strohmeyer. Officials say residents in Bensalem, Pennsylvania, no longer have to shelter in place after a freight train derailed on Tuesday.
18: The director of public safety for Bensalem Police, he announced that there is no threat to the public that the freight cars, 16 cars that derailed out of a 72-car train, are okay. There were a few of those cars that did have hazardous materials in them, but they were checked out and they did not leak. So the evacuation order and the shelter in place for the immediate area has now been lifted. The Bensalem director of public safety says that they received a call about the derailment. Police, fire, EMS, and hazmat responded, assessed the situation, and deemed it safe for the public.
12: Fox 29 Philadelphia's Jennifer Joyce. President Trump says that the Republican Party will hold its first ever midterm convention in Dallas on September 9th and 10th. The president making the announcement on Truth Social, saying Dallas is one of my favorite places in the world. It'll be fantastic. It has never been done before and will be a truly historic event. The FBI reportedly determines ransom notes in Nancy Guthrie's abduction are not genuine. That's according to a report by Reuters. Guthrie, who authorities believe to have been abducted from her Tucson, Arizona home, has been missing since February 1st. I'm Chris DeMeo. This is Fox News.
19: 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They're voted number one fence contractor in North Alabama. They're going to be your

0: politics to social issues, and news of the day. 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
1: All across America, we are Red Eye Radio. He is Eric Hurley, and I'm Gary McNamara. Welcome, and good morning. You know, the one thing I was thinking about is the number of Supreme Court decisions that basically totally pervert, or court decisions, not just Supreme Court decisions. I'm looking here at the whole radical, the transgender decision yesterday in sports, and I was looking at the Federal Appeals Court for the Ninth Circuit that agreed that the Idaho law, before the Supreme Court got a hold of it, violates the 14th Amendment's guarantee of equal treatment. Look at that. Equal treatment. That's what the gay marriage decision, that's how that changed the 14th Amendment. Now, the good thing about where the left is going, and we said this after, because the 14th Amendment is about equal protection under the law, and it was meant to protect slaves that had become citizens of the United States.
2: Right.
1: That's what it was about. We all know that.
2: Right.
1: And when, but it was equal protection under the law. You're treated equally, basically under the criminal justice system when it comes to rights and all of that. Gay marriage got to equal treatment under the law, not equal protection. I pray that the liberals really mean and wish to push equal treatment under the law. Why? Because if it's equal treatment, then all taxes have to be the same.
2: Same dollar amount.
1: I've said this since the gay marriage decision, and anybody that I've talked to, even an expert, just sort of they don't want to go there.
2: Yeah,
1: because if it's equal treatment instead of equal protection under the law, then everybody gets treated the same. Not the same percentage, the exact same amount.
2: That's
1: if
2: right.
1: You truly believe that government should treat everybody the same, there can be no billionaire's tax.
2: Right.
1: Because your point is on the... Gary, you're wrong on this, because what we want is equal treatment where we want equal treatment.
2: And it's equal if they're in the same category.
3: Well, that's not equal.
1: You know, that's where the whole 14th Amendment was, you know, with the where they were able to get away with that by saying, right, we're treating people of certain levels the same.
2: Right.
1: Well, after gay marriage, it was specifically no equal treatment.
2: Right.
1: Because obviously even the court recognized that a heterosexual marriage is different than a homosexual marriage.
2: Mm-hmm.
1: They're different. Why are they different? You have two sexes.
2: Yeah.
1: They're separate sexes that are getting married. That's the difference. And the whole point was, but everybody should be treated equally. Fine. Everybody pay the same amount in taxes.
2: The same dollar amount, not percentage.
1: Same dollar amount. If you truly believe in equal treatment, that's always my fun sidebar there. Listen to this here. The U.S. Court of Appeals for the Ninth Circuit said that the Idaho law violated the 14th Amendment guarantee of equal treatment and prohibited Idaho from enforcing the ban. The Court of Appeals reasoned that the Idaho law was intended to categorically ban transgender women and girls from public school sports teams that correspond with their gender identity. The law also discriminates on the basis of sex, a lower court ruled, because athletes on girls and women's teams are subject to invasive sex verification procedures to implement that policy, while athletes on the boys and men's teams are not. Really?
2: Yeah.
1: It violates the 14th Amendment on all of those particular issues? Really? Really now? The Court of Appeals really made that argument.
2: Mm-hmm.
1: What it came down to was what Title IX meant. What was the original meaning of Title IX? Which, by the way, it was Obama who changed it. People wonder, how did this thing all get started legally? It was the Obama Justice and Education Department that decided, because remember, he was the smartest man

0: smartest president we ever had, that biological sex is what you think you are. It was Obama that started the whole thing. Remember,
1: he even said later, race is a social construct.
0: Right. He even said race is a social construct.
1: But they said in that joint edict with the Department of Education and Department of Justice, this is our interpretation of Title IX.
0: Yes.
1: Mm-hmm. Which, of course, it was a gross misinterpretation of Title IX.
0: Kavanaugh's conclusion that the Idaho, and then there was the West Virginia one, laws do not violate Title IX or the Constitution. First, he explained, Title IX bars discrimination on the basis of sex, and the regulations that implement the law expressly permit schools to maintain separate teams for members of each sex. When both the law and the regulations refer to sex, he wrote, they mean biological sex because that was the ordinary meaning of the word when they were enacted in the 1970s. Indeed, he continued, the Title IX regulations allowed separate sports teams precisely because of the biological differences between the sexes.
1: Yep. And it's, you know, it's, to us, it was always a basic decision. There aren't a lot of moving parts because of Title IX.
0: And as has been brought up many times, you're banning transgenders from sports.
1: No, they aren't. No.
0: You can play on the team of your biological sex.
1: Yep.
0: Yeah, but we might not be able to make the team where we can make the women's team. And so?
1: And remember, part of their argument, too, was, well, then that student would be uncomfortable in the locker room.
0: Yeah.
1: And it doesn't matter if all the girls are.
0: The left went bonkers. Completely.
1: Yeah. Well, remember, this was, in terms of women's issues, this one in 2024 was a greater political driver at the polls than abortion. And now, you know, it's here. It's done. Because, again, a decision like this doesn't take much contemplation. The question should transgenders be able to play in women's sports? It's should biological men be able to play?
0: Yes.
1: In women's sports? That's the question.
0: Right.
1: Because they wanted it to be about a new civil rights movement for transgenders. And that's why they would say, well, transgenders should be able, well, you can play according to what you were born as.
0: Yeah, you can be a trans man and play on a women's team because you're a biological woman.
1: Mm-hmm. Yep.
0: And see, they're furious because they wish to keep promoting the delusion that if you're, if you believe you are another sex, then in reality you are, which of course is completely and totally insane.
1: Right.
0: You're not. You may think you are. Doesn't matter what you think. It's biologically what you are. XX, XY.
1: Yep. That's it.
0: Was this NBC yesterday, I think? Let me play this audio cut here.
1: All right.
0: Trigger warning.
1: Okay. All right. Here we go.
2: Just a quick note here. The terms that we're using here during our reporting, biological male, biological female, the High Court put those terms in quotations in their decision and their dissent. But just so you know, we're using those terms from the decision itself, biological male, biological female.
1: Don't blame us, please.
0: But the dissent put it in quotes as if that's just an opinion.
1: That's how they wrote it. We didn't write that.
0: But they were talking about the dissent on it.
1: Yeah.
0: Not right. Again, the dissent, which was the liberal justice now.
1: Right.
0: thing we've always said is Jackson should not have been part of it because she cannot define what a woman is.
1: Right. In fact, on many women's issues decisions,
0: right,
1: she should not be a part of it.
0: But it was, I mean, it's just, it's so stupid. It really is just so damn stupid.
1: We didn't do that. Just so you know, we didn't do that. That was in quotations. That wasn't us. All right. Yeah. Walking on eggshells tonight at 11.
0: Oh, yeah. All the networks were doing it.
1: Yeah. Yeah.
0: No concern about biological women at all.
1: None.
0: And as you said, it's the you think of where the Democratic Party and where the media has gone on this, the liberal media, the radical transgender movement. They are absolutely the most misogynist and sexist people you could possibly meet.
1: Right.
0: The threatening of what Riley Gaines has had to go through. And the women of the Ivy League, remember when that all happened?
1: Right.
0: The swimmers, how they were forced.
1: Yep.
0: You better get in line or we'll destroy your life.
1: Right.
0: The hate, the misogyny, the sexism, which is mainstream in the Democrat Party. It's not, it's almost as great as communism in the Democratic Party.
1: Well.
0: No, but it absolutely, this is absolutely mainstream. There is no, this isn't a fringe opinion.
1: No.
0: The misogyny and sexism of the radical transgender movement is absolutely institutionalized inside the Democratic Party and inside the liberal media.
1: Oh, yeah.
0: And you saw it yesterday.
1: Yep.
0: And it's absolutely reprehensible because it's pure hatred of biological women. Absolutely pure hatred. They wish to erase them.
1: Yep. Yep.
0: More than the Bills do O.J. Simpson. If you saw, he's not going to be on the...
1: Yeah.
0: He was on the Wall of Fame. They've taken him off for the new stadium.
1: Yeah.
0: But just unbelievable. But they... But the funny thing is, they're trying to wrap their hatred of women, their misogyny, and their sexism as some type of virtue signaling that they care.
1: Yeah.
0: It's really amazing.
1: No, I mean, it's... And then, you know, Trump is a misogynist.
0: Exactly.
1: And yet their party... You know, what happened to Kamala in December 3rd of 2019 when she had to drop out? Americans aren't ready for a woman president or a woman of color, and it was the primary. Sorry, that's your own party.
0: It's your own party. Yep.
1: 2008, same thing. Sorry, Hillary. It's his time.
0: With identity politics, which is the racism of the Democratic Party.
1: Yep.
0: Now with the anti-Semitism. The Nazism,
1: yep.
0: The hatred of women and the radical transgender movement, the misogyny, the sexism. Wow, they've got it all covered.
1: No, they do. They do.
0: Anything that's about hate and racism and Nazism and communism and authoritarianism.
1: Look to the left.
0: The Democratic Party owns it now.
1: They own it.
0: We are Red Eye Radio.
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4: Having a 4th of July cookout? From a food safety perspective, keep in mind the temperature. 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
5: The food thermometer is going to be your best friend at the grill because it's unsafe to eat food that has not been fully cooked to a full safe internal temperature because it's possible that bacteria could still be there.
4: But also, with many parts of the country experiencing 90 degree plus high temperatures in recent days and going into Independence Day.
5: If you are serving your food on a picnic table outside and the weather is above 90 degrees Fahrenheit, that food is only going to have 1 hour before it is potentially unsafe and could make you sick.
4: Instead of the normal 2-hour time window for food safety. Carruthers says no matter the cookout location, a reliable cold source is needed both before and after food is cooked. I'm Rod Bain reporting for the U.S. Department of Agriculture in Washington, D.C.
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18: A better life with Dr. Sanjay Gupta.
19: When we talk about how much exercise someone should get, current guidelines call for about 150 minutes of moderate intensity exercise or 75 minutes of vigorous intensity exercise every week. New study out of the UK makes a strong case for vigorous exercise if and when you can do it. Now, researchers determined that even little bursts of vigorous exercise can significantly reduce someone's risk of 8 different diseases: dementia, type 2 diabetes, fatty liver disease, chronic respiratory disease, chronic kidney disease, immune-mediated inflammatory diseases, major cardiovascular events, and atrial fibrillation. We're not talking about complicated training programs here. Just work with what you can into your everyday life. If you are breathless and unable to speak in complete sentences, then you've hit the mark. I'm Dr. Sanjay Gupta, helping you live a better life.
0: Red Eye Radio. He is Eric Carly, and I'm Gary McNamara. I want to play this audio cut. Kristen Wagoner from the Alliance for Defending Freedom on CNN about the decision on Title IX and transgenders in sports.
20: Do you believe there should be other limits? She says this is step one, in her view, on pushing trans people out of public life. Should there be bans in other areas, or something that you're pushing for that would limit the rights of trans people in other areas of public life?
21: Because of the differences in the male body to the female body, it's appropriate that when sex matters, we recognize it in the law. And let's talk about Becky Pepper Jackson in this moment.
20: Where do you believe sex matters specifically?
21: I think it matters on the athletic field, and we can see the evidence of that. Becky Pepper Jackson displaced and defeated 470 girls 1,400 times during his middle school career. Took two regional championships and one state championship, sexually harassed and threatened with vile language to violate another woman in the locker room. That's what we're talking about here. Our girls deserve equal opportunities on the field and privacy in their locker rooms.
20: And to follow up on the question, do you believe she is concerned that there will be other efforts, right, in public life? So you said where sex matters. You're talking specifically, I know, about sports and on the field. Are there other areas that you believe sex matters that you would be pushing for?
21: I think that sex matters in private spaces. I think that in our dorm rooms and in our locker rooms, we shouldn't be forced or shamed because we don't want to undress in front of a male. When a male, like Becky Pepper Jackson, which this actually happened, threatens to put male genitalia into one of the female teammates, you know that body parts matter, and that's what this case was about. So yes, I do think that in private spaces it matters greatly. But this decision was very clearly focused on sports, and the court said so in...
0: There you go. Yeah. That's the only place they can go is, where will the discrimination continue?
1: Well, no, that's it. And that's where they're, you know, you can bet it's not over for the activists. They're going to be out there protesting at every turn. But the schools realize, the organizations realize, you can't get away with it. Maybe in some areas, maybe, you know, there's a few schools that can. But it's being rejected by our society more and more.
0: Well, I mean, you can still, if a state says transgenders can play.
1: Yeah, no, they can allow it.
0: Right, this doesn't stop that.
1: No, they can allow it.
0: What it simply has said is schools and districts that say, no, women's sports.
1: They're allowed to prohibit
0: it. You can keep it now. Yep. I wonder if, because now that they've made this case, whether somebody in a school district that says, no, boys must compete, can file based on Title IX. Because this upholds the law in two different states, that the law is constitutional, where only women can play and biological women can play against biological women. Mm-hmm. The next thing would be a lawsuit in a state or a district that says no males must be able to compete against you. Whether at that point, based on Title IX, which I believe you do, you have a great lawsuit ahead.
1: Hmm. Yeah, we might see that. Yeah, yeah. You know, but again, you know, for me, there weren't many moving parts here. It was pretty clear.
0: No,
1: it's clear to most everybody. And again, it's not the question of whether transgenders should be able to play sports. It never has been. It's about whether men should be able to play on women's sports.

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1: Baylor's supposed to be a Christian college. University is being accused of attempting to sabotage Turning Point's event by denying ticket holders from greater Waco community. So what they did is they waited till the last minute and said, we're only going to allow students. What they want to do is make the audience look like it's more empty than it actually would be. They just pretend to be Christian, which in my mind is even worse.
0: And only on News Talk 770 AM, 92.5 FM, WVNN. 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
2: Fox News, I'm Sue Guzman. A heat dome threatening to bring triple-digit temperatures and high humidity for tens of millions of Americans starting today as we approach the 4th of July holiday.
3: We've got extreme heat warnings up from the Midwest down the middle Mississippi, the Ohio Valley, and of course into the Mid-Atlantic and right here back up into the Northeast. New York City hasn't seen the triple digits in a decade and a half.
2: Fox Weather's Ian Oliver, another Democrat incumbent ousted by a Democratic socialist. Mela Kiros defeating Colorado Congresswoman Diana DeGette get in Tuesday's primary.
4: The promise is made, the promise is unfulfilled, that this country belongs to everyone who loves it and what it stands for, not just the people born here, not just the people who look a certain way, but everyone.
2: Senator John Hickenlooper survived a primary challenge from progressive Julie Gonzalez. 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
12: When you need your body to perform, but some of your muscles are having trouble, other muscles can sometimes help compensate. This is a great thing short term, but long term, it can lead to serious and even chronic aches and pains. So if you've got nagging stiffness or irritation somewhere, don't push through it. Try to figure out why it's happening and how you can correct it. Strength and conditioning specialist Dana Santa says, performing exercises at a deliberate tempo makes it easier to notice when the wrong muscles are taking over, and also gives the intended muscles a chance to engage before that compensation kicks in. Dana suggests that starting with primary movement patterns such as squatting, hinging, pushing, pulling, rotating, and core can help make compensation easiest to identify and to address. I'm Dr. Sanjay Gupta, helping you live a better life.
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15: And he is Eric Carly, and I'm Gary McNamara. 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The other decision coming out yesterday was on campaign financing, which they made the right decision.
16: Yeah.
15: It was a 6-3 majority that said the limit of political parties being able to spend money on their preferred candidates cannot be limited.
16: Right.
15: And
16: Kavanaugh
15: wrote the decision. Where is it here?
16: The opinion for the majority.
15: The opinion for the majority. Yes. Kavanaugh talked about that parties could spend for the first 200 years of this country, could spend freely to support their candidates during campaigns, and could do so in coordination with the candidates. Kavanaugh wrote for the majority. But that changed after Watergate, when Congress tried to purge money from politics. Congress's limited coordination expenditures to reduce what it saw as, quote, what it saw as wasteful and excessive campaign spending. Justice Kavanaugh writes, such limits preclude parties from amplifying the voice of their adherents, imposed additional monetary cost and burdens on the political parties, and inflict a stifling effect on the ability of the party to do what it exists to do. They also run headlong into the court's First Amendment precedents, which have repeatedly held Congress may not dictate how much political speech is too much or how much spending on speech is too much. There is only one legitimate government interest for restricting campaign finances. That's preventing corruption or the appearance of corruption. Coordinated spending limits aren't necessarily to advance either of those interests, for example.
16: Mm-hmm.
15: Just because you have money being spent. Corruption is corruption. If corruption exists, basically is what he's saying, you go after the corruption. But spending the money on speech, there's nothing corrupt about that. And,
16: right.
15: And you and I, you know, I remember when you had the... when McCain-Feingold came in.
16: Yeah. Yep.
15: And I still remember, oh, man. Whew. I was working at our affiliate, our great affiliate, KXL, and Russ Feingold was in. And I believe I was just, when I used to work at KXL in Portland, I did like, I was 9 to 12. And then Lars Larson, the great Lars Larson, was on after me.
16: Mm-hmm.
15: And it started with, before he comes on, talk a little bit. And then it got to, well, then when he got on, we talked a little bit more. And this was during the Monica Lewinsky thing. There were times where I was on with them the first 2 hours, even when the guests were on. I had such a blast. When I worked in at KXL.
16: Yeah.
15: But one of the times, I think he had Russ Feingold in, and I was sitting right next to him. You know, Lars was in the captain's chair.
16: Mm-hmm.
15: When I got off the air, we switched, and I got in the guest chair, and Russ Feingold was right there next to me. And he was talking about McCain-Feingold. I remember saying to him, who the hell do you think you are to say that you can limit? What do you mean that 2 months before that money should be limited as to what campaigns, what campaigns money they can spend, to promote commercials that, for example, commercials. Remember, they were banning commercials, certain types of commercials.
16: Right.
15: Political parties from running commercials for a candidate.
16: Right.
15: Like 2 months before an election.
16: Right.
15: And it was like the entire point of the money is to promote what the party and the candidate believe. That's why they have the money. They spend the money in order to put out advertisement.
16: It's why people give them the money.
15: Right. And by the way, for the Republican Party, could you please message more effectively with all this money?
16: Well, there's the thing is that I saw this.
15: Now that it opens up, could you please stay on point?
16: I saw one. It was the analysis. This will benefit the Republicans. I said, no, not really. If they don't know how to use the money, you and I have had that back and forth with people over the years. if the message, if the content in your message is crap, yeah, and you've got $2 billion and your opponent has $100,000 and has a better message, especially in today's world.
15: Social media.
16: Social media. Yeah. Prime example, AOC. AOC's first opponent outspent her. I forget what the ratio was. She was a bartender. She's bringing up the tip jar, basically. And she won. And why was that? Now, again, we don't believe the same thing she believes, but the people in her district did, and she won. You can spend all the money in the world if you want to, but if your message is crap, GOP, if you don't know how to be on point, GOP, then it means two things, diddly and squat. So the money part of it, restricting the money part of it, again, is the ultimate attempt is to restrict free speech. Because it's not just that they have money, it's what the purpose of the money is and where the money came from. And we have a right to have our voices heard if we're donors or if we're a special interest group. That was the other thing, too, by the way, is that over the years that we've heard, well, these special interest groups, well, who do they represent? Where do they get their money?
15: Yeah, the people in that group, the people that support.
16: Belong to those members. That belong
15: to those ideas.
16: Yeah, and those are the things, you know, that we look at. You have to go back to the entire source to look at what the process is. Because people come up with this arbitrary, I don't know where they came up with 2 months. Well, not, why not three? Why not six? Why not for the whole year? Why not never? You know, there's their problem, is everything is always arbitrary. We're going to cap the amount that they can spend and limit the time in which they can spend it.
15: Well, it's the same thing with the whole thing that, remember when we had, going back to Portland again, remember we had the Portland director of Occupy Wall Street,
16: yeah.
15: And it was on, corporations.
16: Right.
15: Corporations aren't people. Go, well, no, a corporation is a law.
16: Yeah.
15: It's basically, state law to regulate business, but the people run those businesses.
16: Right.
15: And if it's an American company, it's, Americans that are in that company, mm-hmm, and run that company,
16: mm-hmm,
15: but the fact is they all have free speech rights. The corporation, corporation is a set of laws, but the people, corporation doesn't exist unless there are people. Those people have the right to promote their message of their corporation. You may not like it. Well, then that's why they're special interest groups and unions and, whatever,
16: right,
15: to spend the money in order to get their message out.
16: Yep.
15: And the government has no damn business telling people how much money they can use to promote the things that they believe.
16: Right.
15: And I'm talking about messages that I think suck.
16: Mm-hmm.
15: In the morning time, I'll get up and turn on the TV and, whatever early morning TV. My God, there is nothing on TV.
16: Ugh.
15: But they play, it's all the old shows. It's Matlock and, mm-hmm, the Rockford Files and, mm-hmm, all that. But in those programs in the morning, on streaming and everything, it's the ACLU with, I believe, totally disingenuous ads. But they're basically saying, send us money so we can promote and we can do what we need to do, to make sure that all people are equal.
16: Yeah.
15: And what they talking about is illegal immigration.
16: Right.
15: Or when they keep talking about they're banning books. And most people are like, what the hell are they talking about? Nobody's banning books. What do you mean they're banning books? Oh, you mean like we've always had age-appropriate material for children in schools. That's, yeah, not banning, but you're making... trying to make the case disingenuously that, that there's a bunch of people on the right that are banning books from adults.
16: Right.
15: And that's not happening.
16: No.
15: Well, that's an incorrect message, but, you know, until somebody files a defamation lawsuit, which you're not going to be able to get on something like that, well, that's their interpretation of the law, and it's all-inclusive, whatever. There's nothing you can do, but that message, they're trying to raise money. They're spending money in order to raise money, but they're putting out a message that isn't truthful.
16: Right.
15: Yep. I'm against that. I don't want the government to limit that.
16: No. No. Absolutely not. And it's, you because, know, because again.
15: If you start talking about, well, political ads must tell the truth, then all political ads are gone.
16: Right. Right, exactly.
17: John Smith is going to work harder than anybody's ever worked harder for the people of his state.
15: Even harder than Clinton?
17: Yes.
18: I've never worked so hard in my life.
16: I'm telling you. It was so great. So great. And the problem is that, you know, in that, without any kind of libel
17: or lying about something specific, you know. John Smith once robbed a bank when he was 18. Well, if that's not true, of course, that's against the law. Those laws already exist. I happen to know he did rob the bank, though. The problem is, and he won't work hard. The
16: left has been working to limit free speech. Why? Because they don't want to have the debate. Because if something sounds a little off, then people go, wait a minute, did that actually happen? Then they go to their favorite AI platform and look it up. Did that actually take place? Did this person actually do this or whatever it is? If they're paying attention, those that are willfully ignorant probably don't even pay attention to ads at all. But we should never, ever limit free speech. And political ads are part of free speech. The government doesn't have the right to limit them. Period. Period. Again, not that many moving parts here. You know, they just arbitrarily came up with these numbers years ago and started throwing them out there.
17: Well, we should limit it to this.
15: I just remember, though, with the whole McCain-Feingold where I just pointed out this is wrong. This is against our, you have no business. Government's got no business telling, especially in political free speech.
16: Right.
15: You know what? And he was so angry at me. He couldn't make a point.
16: Right.
15: He just was angry.
16: Right.
15: You could tell he was furious at me. And then after the interview, stormed out.
16: Right. Yeah. Yeah. It's what happens. Right. The truth will do that sometimes. It will anger the left. And that's why they didn't want ads on the air. They don't want to have the debate. And again, just assume that the ads are wrong and filled with lies. Okay, people can do their own homework.
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12: You know, it's funny, when I think back to what the typical American dinner looked like when you and I were kids, there's usually some kind of meat featured at the center of the plate. Vegetables are there, but often thought of as a side dish. More and more, though, we are coming to realize that a plant-based diet, with little or no meat even, is going to be a healthier way to eat for just about everyone. New study out of the University of Hawaii Cancer Center found that eating a high-quality plant-rich diet that includes whole grains, vegetables, and fruits may prevent cognitive impairment even when people start that diet in their late 50s and 60s. Yeah, it's important to make sure you're getting enough protein, fats, complex carbohydrates. Just because you cut out or even cut back on meat, though, is not a license to eat whatever you want. Focus on eating whole, real foods. I'm Dr. Sanjay Gupta, helping you live a better life.

0: We are Red Eye Radio. He's Art Carley, and I'm Gary McNamara. And you know, the thing is, when you look at if I'm, for example, the head of the RNC or the DNC, even though neither would happen, especially the DNC, I'd be looking at it and say, I want the ability to have more money to put out my messages for specific candidates because of social media. Social media has come to dominate so much. I need to make sure that I put out my message. But the other thing is, when you see what happened with the attempt of government to censor. Well, we saw what happened with X. It's more important that we ensure that political parties and candidates have the money that they wish to spend, because we know, how the FBI, you know, how involved they were with the censoring of Twitter. We know how the Democrats who were a part, who were really the ones that were in the Twitter files, I think were scared to death when they actually saw how government was attempting to censor the truth to Americans.
1: On the laptop thing.
0: On the laptop.
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0: When you look at COVID.
1: Zuckerberg talked about it.
0: When you look at COVID. When you look at all of this where government was attempting to censor the truth, then you need political parties. You need special interest groups. You need lobbyists. You need all these other people that don't have as much power as we've seen the government have to have the money that they need to put out their message, irrespective of whether I agree with their message or not.
1: Right, exactly. It applies to all.

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6: Another socialist is knocking a Democrat out of Congress. I'm Dave Anthony, Fox News, this time in Colorado.
7: We will not wait to take the fight to Donald Trump.
6: Maylock Quiros wasn't even alive when Diana DeGette was first elected to Congress in 1996, but she beat DeGette in a Democratic primary.
8: Quiros is a 29-year-old Democratic socialist. She supports Medicare for all, abolishing ICE, and ending U.S. military funding for Israel. Quiros' win comes after several far-left candidates in New York wrapped up a series of wins in last week's primaries, and she indicates there's more of where that came from.
6: That's Fox's Madeline Rivera. It's a very Democratic district, so Quiros is expected to win that House seat in November. Another socialist failed to unseat another incumbent in Colorado. Senator John Hickenlooper defeated his primary challenger, Julie Gonzalez. The U.S. and Iran will talk again today, indirectly through mediators in Qatar.
9: Special envoys Kushner and Witkoff held meetings in Doha, Qatar on Tuesday. These talks were aimed at advancing the memorandum of understanding with Iran and entering into the next phase of these negotiations. Also keeping the Strait of Hormuz open. Technical talks on the nuclear issue will move forward as planned today as traffic does continue to increase in the strait.
6: That's Fox's Trey Yingston in Tel Aviv. A ship ran aground in the strait today, not going through a route approved by Iran. They keep digging through earthquake rubble and hoping in Venezuela after a three-year-old boy was found alive.
10: His survival is described by President Delcy Rodriguez as a source of hope for our people. Kleber Moran was pulled from the wreckage of a collapsed building nearly a week after two strong earthquakes hit northern Venezuela. He's recovering in the hospital, where his vital signs are said to be promising. Around 2,000 people are confirmed dead, with tens of thousands unaccounted for.
6: That's Fox's Jonathan Savage. 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
6: It's too bad for the country. But President Trump also says he's not giving up in his reaction to the Supreme Court not allowing him to stop babies born in the U.S. to parents here illegally from being U.S. citizens. He did like the other rulings on the Supreme Court's last day of the term.
13: The U.S. Supreme Court struck down President Trump's executive order finding the 14th Amendment confers citizenship upon most people born here. President Trump said then Congress should work to end birthright citizenship now, and House Speaker Mike Johnson reacted.
14: I think it's clearly an issue that merits the attention of Congress. I don't know what the remedy is, how to define it, or the timeline. It would be premature for me to project that, but I will tell you that it's a big concern with the American people because it's been abused.
13: The justices also ruled states can block transgender athletes from competing in girls and women's sports. They also ended caps on political party expenditures when coordinating with individual candidates, finding the limits violated the First Amendment. Jessica Rosenthal, Fox News.
6: It's going to be a really hot day for millions of Americans, with heat warnings from Louisiana up to Wisconsin, over to New Jersey up to Maine.
15: It is the heat and humidity, so not just dealing with high temperatures, but it's the combination of the humidity making it very hard for us to keep our bodies cool.
6: Fox Weather's Britta Merwin. In a lot of these areas, the temperature of the heat index will top 100 degrees for a few days. On Wall Street, stock futures are down after another Dow record high close to finish out its best first half of a year since 2021, gaining almost 9%. At soccer's World Cup, a star shines again.
16: Dembele to Mbappe. Step over from Mbappe. Still Mbappe!
6: Kylian Mbappe scored again, and France beat and eliminated Sweden 3-0. Mbappe is now 18 goals in 18 career World Cup matches, one behind Messi's record. Mexico also advanced to the round of 16, knocking out Ecuador 2-0. Norway KO'd Ivory Coast 2-1. The U.S. plays tonight against Bosnia and Herzegovina. I'm Dave Anthony, and this...
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0: Superman for me. And every iteration of Superman since has been kind of stupid, in my opinion. With the exception, and this is the one everybody hates, I like The Flash and the Batman and Superman stuff inside that. I was down with that. Okay, I was down with that. And that was kind of a garbage, you know, multiverse garbage movie, right? Got it. This Supergirl movie that people are talking about, I think it's kind of funny. I think it's kind of funny the way that people are reacting to it. And I didn't know this, but apparently it's about to lose $100 million. And the actress, Molly Adcock, who I'd never heard of before, Acock, whatever her name is, this woman, who I'd never heard of before, who's the star of this movie, apparently got away with something that I didn't even know was happening. Maybe you guys knew it was happening. But earlier this month, she said she didn't want Christian dads of four going to see her movie. Well, who the hell's the target then? Who is the target? What is Hollywood doing? It's like the WNBA. What are you doing? Like, what exactly is the play here for these folks? Because I'm really trying to figure this out. Like, you know, you could just say, like, nothing, right? Like, you don't have to be like, I just want to let everyone know who might come to my movie. If you are a straight white male who have two children, one boy and one girl, I hate your guts. But why? But why are you saying that? So she said that, and I was just thinking to myself, what's the cost of a movie ticket? Like $15, right? Something like that.
1: Unless it's a matinee, yeah.
0: Yeah, like $15. Okay, all right. So let's say you're a, and I'll just use her math because she said dad of four, right? So you got the Christian dad of four. That's five. You assume if Christian dad of four is taking his kids to the movies, that mom's coming too, right? So that's six. That's $75. $75 of tickets. And you're telling that person, I don't want you there at the theater. Okay, now you could also, we could also like think about drinks and stuff like that. It's absurd. I mean, it's absolutely absurd. And yes, I know you're all, you know, smuggling snacks and candies and stuff and stuff in your purse. I get it. I understand that. But let's just say you're not a complete piece of human garbage, okay? Okay, let's say you're not doing that. Let's say you're spending $10 a pop on each one of your kids, okay, at this... at the movie theater. So you got six people. That's $135 to go to the movies. Now, if I'm a Christian dad of four, I'm not spending that money. There's no way in hell. When I can put a YouTube video on home at home and get the same response. And I got one kid, and it seems like when we take him to the theater, with the exception of Mario, which he's seen both Mario movies, and actually the King of Kings, same thing, but sorry, the King of the Who's. But other than those two movies, he slept through most of the movies that we've seen. This guy slept through, and I, this is a mistake on my part, but this guy slept through the King Kong Godzilla movie. Okay? I mean, it was nothing but, well, that's not true. I was going to say it was nothing but a monkey and a lizard fighting each other, but I forgot about the 45 minutes of humans talking about the monkey and the lizard fighting each other. Which was really, really stupid. But either way, it was like him being in a car crash and he slept through the entire

0: thing. Okay, so all of that said, why are you going to be even talk about the audience? It's like me telling members of this audience that I don't want them to listen. And I can like sarcastically get away with saying stuff like that because I think most people would consider what I'm saying to be kind of a joke and not be serious. But you would think that doing that doesn't really make much sense, but here they are running their mouths on it and watch it as their movies bomb time after time after time. Do they not learn anything from what was that girl's name? What was the girl who was in Star Wars, Snow White? What was that chick's name? What was her name? See, and by the way, this is it. This is a perfect example. Think about it. We're having a conversation on this, and we can't even remember what that girl's name was. Okay, what was her name? The girl who ruined Snow White.
1: Was it Rachel Ziegler?
0: Rachel Ziegler, or whatever her name was. Jim Ziegler's daughter, Rachel Ziegler. Yeah, the new Public Service Commission guy. Yeah, Rachel Ziegler. And she like ruined the entire movie by not shutting up, and they're still running their mouths about this kind of stuff. I just don't get it. I just don't get why would you take your kids to see? Plus, and this may be more true to this than anything else. What dad's taking his daughter or his son to see a Supergirl movie? Who's doing that? Like, I mean, I hate to be this individual guy here, but why in the world would I take my son, who is 8 years old, to see a Supergirl movie? He would never want to see that. Never. And outright now, I guess I'd rather take him to go see Minions or Toy Story. And other than that, Masters of the Universe, maybe, before I would run and have him see an absolutely embarrassing movie called Supergirl. Yeah, I just don't know. I don't know. The Christian dad of four is the villain here. And it's a weird thing to say. And keep in mind, movies like this, Captain Marvel, stuff like this, strong female leads, they don't appeal to men. And they don't appeal to women. It's not there. It's not. You're not the audience. You're not the audience. Women don't particularly, I think, find superhero movies all that interesting. The one exception. The one singular exception here is the first Captain Marvel movie. And why was that? Why was that one so big? There's a real reason why the first Captain Marvel movie was really big. What is Captain Marvel's, is that What's the red guy, Shazam? Wasn't he like Captain Marvel or something at one point? Anyway, I know we're getting this wrong. The reason why the first Captain Marvel, the Brie Larson movie, did so well, despite the fact that she's kind of insufferable, is that they tied it directly to the ongoing Avengers saga, and they needed like a superhero, Superman-like character to save the Avengers from Thanos. And that's what she became. But the movie setting that up did very well because they basically said, we're going to introduce this new character that's going to be in the last or the end of this, at least, cycle of the Avengers stuff. Which, Avengers Endgame might be the greatest movie I've ever seen. And people are gonna say that's great. It's a great movie. It's a great movie. The original Jurassic Park still holds a special part in my heart, but that the Avengers the end of that little Thanos saga, that two-parter was really, really good. It's a good movie. It's funny. It pulls at your heartstrings. It's emotional. It's suspenseful. It's everything you could possibly want. It was a knockdown, beat 'em up movie full of testosterone and special effects and all sorts of other stuff. And there, but remember, there was no like, I am woman, hear me roar. There was like a 7 second, I don't know if you remember this, Bugsy, there was like a 7 second scene where like the portals opened up and all the girls showed up. Do you remember that?
1: Yeah, I remember that part.
0: Oh, and you know what happened in the theater I was at when that happened? People laughed. I mean, they laughed because it was like, come on, what are we doing? It was yeah. It was such a girl power. And then I believe like, who was it? Cameron Diaz, who isn't even a superhero, but essentially was the person who won the fight in two separate Iron Man movies, is in it. And she's not even a superhero, but then there she is. What's her name? Pepper Potts or whatever her name is. So she just shows up and they're like, okay, now we're going to fight. And everyone's like, okay, all right. Thank you. That was adorable. That was the only rah-rah woman, woke social justice warrior thing, and it got a laugh. Other than that, it was just a car crash, beat 'em up movie. Give people what they want. That's what they want. They don't want to be lectured by some mid-woman playing Superman. And yes, she is the least attractive of any superwoman, supergirl that has ever existed. She is the least, and I would argue that until the end of time. She is the face she is making on the movie trailer, or on the face she is making. Bugsy, I'm going to show you this face here real quick. Look at the face this woman is making on the poster. Just look at the face she's making. Look at that face.
1: Okay, yeah. She looks like, I mean, that one kid that always looks like he's scowling.
0: Yeah, it looks I hate to say this because this is going to sound like it's so mean. She looks confused.
1: Yeah.
0: Like she looks really confused.
1: Could they have done her eyebrows a little better, maybe? Just,
0: like, I don't know. You know what this could be? This could be like a 90s kid with long hair. A boy. Like a 9-year-old boy with long hair. In a 90s movie.
1: Do you know what actor I'm talking about? The one that he always looks like his brows furrowed like that?
0: Yeah, no, I know exactly who you're talking about. Yes,
1: looks just like him.
0: Yep, looks. I don't know his name, but yes. But that, I believe that's a 90s actor, too. He looks exact. Yes, that it's just amazing. Absolutely amazing. Anyway, I'm sure you guys were thinking what I thought about the Supergirl movie, but I thought it was funny. It bombed, and people are like, I wonder why it bombed. It's like, it's because she said she doesn't want dads of four to come see her movie. They keep telling people not to come see their movies, and then people stop going to their movies. We'll take a quick timeout. Serious stuff next. Stay tuned.
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0: The actor you were thinking of, Bugsy, is Will Poulter, and he looks like a non-muscular Chris Hemsworth. I'll put it that way.
1: I thought you were going to say Supergirl.
0: No. Supergirl is a non-muscular Supergirl. So, again, the Will Poulter is the name of the guy that you're thinking of. And, okay, all right. So, that is, you're exactly correct, though. That is exact. He could have been her body double in this particular. And, again, I'm not saying she's not an attractive young lady. That's obviously not the case, especially, a fat, short troll with bad skin and bags under his eyes is not going to be the guy that's going to tell you that this woman is not attractive. I'm not suggesting that. I'm merely suggesting the image they put on the front of the poster and they try to sell to the American people is not one that makes me go, oh, yeah, that's an attractive young lady. I mean, there you go. Just not something. Anyway, it bombed. It's going to lose $100 million, and it's another one of those movies where people have basically gone and go, like, who asked for this? And the answer is no one. They did a thing like, why did this flop the box office? And they come up with a bunch of reasons and all sorts of other stuff, and the reasons are simple. Okay, here's the reason. One, DC movies have generally not been that great. Okay, that's number one. Two, Superman as a character kind of sucks. Therefore, the derivative Superman, which is Supergirl, kind of sucks as well. I mean, that's basically it. And the reason why the Superman sucks is, and she suffers from the same thing. From my understanding, this story is essentially the Superman story told again. Here it is. Immortal alien being can't be hurt, therefore is sad. Okay, that's it. That's it. That's the entire story. It's like, cannot be hurt, therefore feelings hurt. That is the premise of every Superman movie. I just think it's kind of a cheesy way to go about it. All right, moving on. Hey, one reason people might want to go to a movie is to get out of the heat. And this is happening in Europe. In Europe, people will leave the street and go pay to go to a movie in order to sit in the AC. Like, that will happen. People will do that. And I don't know if you know this or not, Europe is now blaming the United States of America for their heat wave. That's right. The vice mayor. Okay, hold on, let's back it up. The vice mayor of Paris. Quick, Bugsy, who is the mayor of Paris?
1: I don't know, Mr. Paris?
0: You're correct. Who is the president of France?
1: Don't ask me these things.
0: No. There's a reason why I'm asking you. It's not to make you look dumb. It's to merely point out this. No one knows because it doesn't matter. Okay? No one knows. Nobody knows. But apparently the vice mayor of Paris, Audrey Pulvar, has released a lengthy statement blaming us, America, for the problems they're having with heat. Dear American journalists and social media influencers in quotes, of course, for days, some of you have been criticizing and making fun of Paris because the city does not have AC in every room. Oh my God, this is so rich, she says. As the second largest emitter of greenhouse gas emissions in the world, you bear a significant amount of responsibility for global warming and the consequences we in France are experiencing. Your cities are 90% air conditioned, and they are not unrelated to this. In Paris, we take responsibility. If every American city made the same ecological transition efforts as Paris and many European cities, believe me, the whole world would be better off. So please, enough with the lecture. Just start doing your part. Now, the problem with this is that this is just ignorant in almost every possible way. America's decline in greenhouse emissions surpasses Europe's. If she wants to be mad at someone that thinks this is the reason why this is happening in France, she needs to go have a conversation with China and India, because they are the polluters on this situation.
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16: Fox News, I'm CJ Papa. More negotiations taking place in Doha, Qatar.
17: Technical talks on the nuclear issue will move forward as planned today, as traffic does continue to increase in the Strait. U.S. mediators remain confident that the current framework could lead to Iran making nuclear concessions.
16: That's Fox's Trey Inks in Tel Aviv, but what about those massive tankers passing safely through the Strait of Hormuz?
18: Our position has been crystal clear since this has begun. The movement in the Strait should not be hindered by any logistical or security management method.
16: That is a Qatari foreign minister. Colorado turns deeper blue.
19: We won tonight!
16: A 29-year-old Democratic Socialist, Melat Kyros, dethrones longtime congresswoman Diana DeGette in the Democratic primary. 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
3: 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Alabama certification number 03044.

0: Dale Jackson here with you. Thank you very much for joining us. Thank you so much for your time today. And every day you spend it with us, we are thrilled to have you here. Thank you so much for being here. Hey, Jacob Morse is with us. Valley Labor Report. He joins us. You can hear him every weekend on this radio station, 9:30 to 11 on Saturday. He's nationwide. He's a big star. He is absolutely everywhere. And we're thrilled to have him here on the Alabama A&M $350 million Bulldog Hotline. Jacob, did you see this petition that was circulated around Congress? They tried to get the 259, I want to say, members of the Democratic caucus in Congress to sign this thing. This petition said that we are not socialist, we are capitalist, and they got 13 signatures on this out of the 259 or whatever number of Democrat congressmen and United States senators combined. 13 moderate Democrats signed on to that pledge. Now, here's my question. They were calling it the Promise for America. They have, like, the text now. They believe in capitalism, not socialism. They want safety, not lawlessness. Secure borders, orderly immigration, safe communities. And they are interested in not basically going to the far left on this. 13 individuals here who signed on to it. Not one of them, not a single one of the 13 individuals who signed on to this. This includes three candidates, so really only like 10 members of Congress. But you have those 13 other individuals. I guess there is no rift in the Democratic Party would be the message here, right? If you put a, if you put forth a petition document to members of the Republican caucus and said, you know, we love, I don't know, babies, and like only 10 signed it, you'd be like, God, they really hate babies here. So in this case, can you draw the conclusion that socialists have taken over the Democratic Party? Is that fair to say?
1: No.
0: No? Why not?
1: Because that petition is not just, I don't believe in socialism. There have been votes about, rejecting socialism before, like just up or down vote, socialism, yay or nay. And the majority, I believe it's the majority of the House Democratic Caucus has voted against it. The reason that more people haven't signed on to this is that it's not just an affirmation of principles. It's an attack on, not an insignificant part of, you know, I mean, the Democratic Party. It would be like, you know, the Republican Party saying, going on attack against the Freedom Caucus or something, which they have, but, you know, mm-hmm. You're not going to get the members of Congress, you know, on the record saying, you know, Freedom Party or the Freedom Caucus is really, really bad, and I hate those guys, and I stand for things other than what the Freedom Caucus stands for. I think that it's just the majority of the Democratic caucus in the House is, Hakeem Jeffries is obviously not a socialist. He does not like what's going on in New York City right now, but his name, I do not believe, is on this petition.
0: It is not. There is not a single name on that list that jumps out at me as a name that is like a legitimate player in Democrat politics. I mean, it is.
1: And so, you know, that's another reason to think that, who's going to sign on to something that's being spearheaded by no-name backbenchers? It's just not, you know.
0: No, I mean, that's fair. But here I guess is my question. You're seeing all of this happening in the Democratic Party, where the more radical side of it, the more, and call them radical, call them whatever you want to do, but the more radical side of the party is grabbing hold, and I don't even think people would disagree with that. I think they just are very
1: people would
0: obvious.
1: Not disagree. Yeah, I mean, people would not disagree with the idea that there's more energy and momentum behind a more populist politics. I mean, that's the case on the right and the left.
0: Yeah.
1: And I think that people are really, you know, across the country, fed up with, you know, politicians just kind of being, in favor of the status quo. There's a real rejection of the status quo, a real rejection of, you know, politicians not doing anything to address the affordability crisis, not doing anything to address the amount of power that billionaires have in our society, the lack of power that workers have in our society. The people who happen to be speaking to that feeling the best right now in the Democratic Party, I do think happen to be Democratic Socialists, although not all. I mean, you know, Graham Blattner is not a socialist. Dan Osborne in Nebraska is not a socialist. And they're picking up on some of that same energy. So you don't have to be a socialist to be able to make use of that energy and be a spokesperson for it. But I think that a lot of them do happen to be, especially the ones from New York.
0: When they are making these pronouncements across the board that, you know, there's a new era in Democratic politics, the old guard is gone. And the part that I love the most, and this happened on last Tuesday evening, about a week ago when we talked, Hakeem Jeffries was standing up and giving a speech at one of these socialist candidates events. And the white crowd was chanting at him, "You're next, you're next, you're next." What does the what does the American media do? Let's just say that, I don't know, call me a crazy person. What does the American media do if, say, there's a Tea Party rally and a black guy speaking and a bunch of white folks are screaming, "You're next, you're next, you're next"? How does the American media handle that, you think?
1: Well, he didn't go to it just for the, he like showed up on a TV. And so he didn't actually physically attend. That would be pretty weird. But yes, the crowd did say, "You're next." I don't think it was an all white crowd. And it's worth noting that that candidate won the black vote in the neighborhood. So in that district. So, you know, I mean, I think people can kind of say whatever they want, but it's obvious that Hakeem Jeffries is not a socialist. And not only is he not a socialist, I mean, he really is kind of, you know, part of that status quo that people are upset about. He is not, you know, not only is he not, you know, really aggressive on the kind of bread and butter stuff that really these candidates have been running on, like Zoran Mamdani and Claire Valdez and these folks. You know, they've been running on real bread and butter issues, you know, ironically enough, because people think they're, you know, like super, super radical. And some of them are, you know, more radical than me a little bit. But, you know, they've been
0: a little bit. Come on, man. You know, they're far more radical than you.
1: But what they ran on were bread and butter issues. They were not running on the most radical elements of their past. And you know, I mean, that galvanized people. And so, you know, I think it's, and so for, you know, especially people at that victory party, Hakeem Jeffries really represents an opposition to getting those things done. So, you know,
0: I agree with that. I mean, they are not happy with the Democratic Party as it stands right now. I accept that. I understand that. Is this a problem for them in the midterms? Because, I mean, look, we've seen the redistricting stuff, and just yesterday, I guess Colorado was trying to do some redistricting, and they got their thing struck down, even though they were trying to do it like 2028. Now, that didn't work out the way they wanted it to. Are Democrats, are they in trouble in the midterms?
1: No, I don't think so. I think that people are going to run their own races, and you know, it makes sense for, you know, I mean, like I said, it makes sense that the way that the frustration with the status quo is going to take shape in New York City, where there's the strongest DSA presence in the country. There's not another DSA chapter that's stronger than New York's. It makes sense that the way that's going to take shape is in the form of a socialist. And in Nebraska, the way that it's taking shape right now is in the form of an independent populist who is, like, you know, pretty right wing on the border, and, you know, is much more culturally moderate, and is obviously not a socialist. And in, you know, in Maine is kind of a similar dynamic to Nebraska. He's a little bit more culturally right wing on some things, and not a socialist. But you know, I people are going to run races in different ways, and they're going to, you know, need to speak to the needs of their district. And I think that they'll be able to say, you know, like, look, I don't agree with, you know, this candidate on whatever. I'm running my race. I'm running on my issues. And I think that that'll work fine for people.
0: So are you talking about Mein Kampf not being a socialist? Is that what you're saying?
1: Yes, that's right. Yeah.
0: I mean, he's a national socialist.
1: No, you don't think he's a Nazi.
0: I mean, what do you call somebody with a Nazi tattoo? If you found out tomorrow I had a Nazi tattoo, what would you think?
1: I know, but you don't think he's a Nazi. It's worth the audience knowing that.
0: I mean, no. Listen. I'm not arguing that.
1: There we go. Not arguing.
0: Do I think that he is like running around saying I'm a Nazi? No, I don't think that's.
1: No, neither of us think that he's a secret Nazi.
0: Hold on. If Tommy Tuberville had a Nazi tattoo for the last 30 years, what would people be saying about him?
1: Tommy Tuberville has also said, "Well, is white nationalism really that bad?" So
0: that's not quite what he said. What he said is those people are Americans too, is what he said, and that, you know, again, not a smart thing for him to say either.
1: Yeah, but
0: the simple fact is that guy's a socialist. Yeah, he's considered part of the Democrats' left flank. That's what he's absolutely considered.
1: He's considered part of the left flank, but he's not a socialist.
0: Okay,
1: I mean, he's not in DSA. He's not. I don't even think DSA in Maine has endorsed him.
0: Okay. Last thing here, since we're just running through some of these candidates here. Not a lot of labor stuff happening right now. You're going to tell me I'm wrong.
1: Two of the candidates in New York are UAW members.
0: No, I understand that. So. Look, these guys are left-wingers. There's no question. I'm not arguing that. In Texas, Democrats stood up the other day and said at one of their meetings, that if James Tallarico, if they're calling him trans, we're all trans. And if they're calling him vegan, we're all vegan. So are all Democrats trans vegans?
1: Do you remember when Andrew Cuomo, during the pandemic, he said something like, "I am a Muslim woman. I am."
0: I don't remember that.
1: LGBT. He was kind of doing a similar thing about how he relates to all of the various minority groups. But he was just going through the list. I am this, that. I am a Jewish person on the Third Avenue or whatever.
0: Does it work?
1: It did not work. Thank goodness.
0: Are Democrats in trouble in Texas and Maine? I mean, these were two that they thought I never thought they could pick up Texas. Let's forget about that one. But Susan Collins was going to be someone. And it looks like Plattner's kind of fallen out of favor with the national media at this point. Maybe they're trying to protect him from himself. I don't know the answer there. But the poly market numbers have shifted on both of those guys. It looks like polls have shifted as well. Are those pickups gone?
1: I don't think Maine is gone. No, I think that he stands a good chance to win. And I think that Texas will have to see, I think unfortunately for Tallarico, right now, I think the big part of it is probably gas prices. If this is resolved and things are like this is the real problem.
0: By the way, you're hurtling towards if gas prices continue to go down, this is going to be bad for Democrats. Just FYI, but go on.
1: Yeah, no. I think so. But I think that if I were a Republican and I were a MAGA person, I would be so frustrated at Trump because, you know, the economy that he had, I mean, certainly the economy was better than it is now. And if he would have just not been insane, then I think that, you know, things would have been much better for the party. And working people would have had a better time. If he had let the Biden investments roll out like they were supposed to, instead of taking them away and literally killing jobs, if he had not started this war in Iran, if he had just not been insane, probably things would have been mostly fine. There would have been a lot of other objectionable things from my point of view, but as far as the economics, if he had kind of just let the Biden investments roll on, it would have been a lot better for him and for the country.
0: If the war in Iran is resolved and gas prices are around 270, that's bad for Democrats, right?
1: Yeah, I don't think if that's the case, I don't think they'll win the Senate in Texas. I think they still win the House, though.
0: Okay, very interesting. Jacob Morrison, thank you very much. Appreciate you being here. We'll definitely talk with you next week. Valley Labor Report, 9:30 to 11 right here on WVNN. Keep it locked right here. We appreciate him being here on the Alabama A&M $350 million Bulldog Hotline. We'll talk with Jacob Morrison next week. Stay tuned.
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3: California spent $189 million to give every state prisoner an iPad, who could, in theory, use the devices to contact the families of their victims, and some of them did. Digital equity, huh? Marxism sure is fun. And yeah, these criminals are turning the devices into personal porn theaters. In the words of one inmate, California's death row is populated with desperately degenerate criminals who see the tablets as a way to satisfy their basest fantasies and desires, all thanks to California taxpayers. Prisoners can receive nude photos and view porn on these devices, though it seems like they're getting the porn from contacts on the outside. What's more, one of the prisoners already got busted using his tablet to sexually exploit a 12-year-old girl, making thousands of calls and soliciting explicit image in violation of no contact orders.
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0: So the stuff that we know, we agree, may not be illegal. You may not agree that it's deportable. But for the sake of conversation, we don't know anything else about him. Does his being in America make America better or worse?
1: I don't think it matters.
0: Don't you think it's kind of weird that the left constantly finds the worst people on the planet to lay down in the road on? Wouldn't it be better if occasionally y'all went, yeah, these guys suck. They could be deported. It's fine.
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0: 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Dale Jackson here with you. Thank you very much for joining us. And yes, by the way, like I said, 13. Think about that. That is a number. 13 Democrats got on board to say, hey, we reject socialism. What was the text of the actual, how do I say this? The actual statement that they wanted Democrats to sign? Well, it's pretty amazing. It was a pledge to America to say, hey, guys, look, we're not all crazy. Do you remember when Donald Trump was running for office the first time and all these Republicans like popped out of the woodwork and they're like, it's not us, guys. It's not us. It's them. They're the crazy ones. It's not us, guys. And everyone in the media was like, yeah, it's just these crazies. Liz Cheney, she's really the heart and soul of the Republican Party. Don't worry, guys. The fever will break and it will be. Remember how the fever never broke? Remember that? Remember when that went down? Okay. Well, in this situation, this pledge is pretty amazing because the pledge says that we're for capitalism, not socialism. We are for, ready? And this is going to sound crazy, safety, security, and human dignity. They want secure borders, safe communities, honest government, orderly immigration system that protects the country, the economy, and treats people with dignity. They want fiscal discipline. They want a government that works. They want free speech, respect, and common purpose. We are mainstream, not extreme. And they want confident patriotism and national renewal. Let me ask this question this way. You can weigh in if you'd like. ScoutPestControl.com, WVNN, hot take text line 866-494-WVNN, 866-494-9866. Let me ask you this question. Who's lying here? Maybe lying's the right wrong answer. Who's in the wrong? No, lying is the right answer. The 13 people are lying, right? Free speech, respect? Where's patriotism? What the hell? Fiscal discipline, when? Secure borders, safe communities, honest government? When? I mean, what are they trying? Who are they trying to fool here? Why are they trying to trick people into thinking that there's like some sort of movement inside the Democratic Party that the crazies have not completely corrupted? Why are they pretending that way? In what world do those people actually exist? Where's their tangible results that they can look at and see and show that they actually believe these things? Can they go out and prove that they've voted for secure borders? I believe every time there's a vote on immigration issues, like one or two Democrats will get on board, not 13. Not 13. And on free speech, I mean, these people are not free speech. They are not free speech. And they've never been for free speech. They have been for silencing every person they disagree with, cutting their tongue out, and telling them they're not allowed to participate in society. So I think these 13 people are lying.
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3: Another Democrat primaried out of Congress. I'm Dave Anthony, Fox News, by another socialist challenger, this time in Colorado, a week after two socialist candidates defeated two incumbent House Democrats in New York.
4: Democrats in Denver vote for change, nominating Democratic socialist Melot Kyros for the U.S. House seat held by Diana DeGette, elected in 1996, the year before Kyros was born.
5: We won tonight, but this is about something so much bigger than this moment.
4: She's in a attorney raised in Denver. Her parents came to the U.S. from Ethiopia when she was a baby. She wants to abolish ICE and pass universal health care.
3: That's Fox's Chris Foster. Kiro's expected to win in November, facing Republican Christy Peterson in a very heavily Democratic district. Another socialist lost a statewide race in Colorado. Julie Gonzalez lost to her challenge, trying to unseat Democratic Senator John Hickenlooper. A ship has run aground in the Strait of Hormuz, taking a route not approved by Iran, which keeps trying to control that shipping lane. As U.S. talks continue today in Qatar through a mediator, Vice President Vance tells Fox,
6: I actually think that the United States is in a great position, however the negotiation ultimately shakes out.
7: The Wall Street Journal reports the Trump administration is still considering the possibility of military action if talks fail. The Journal reports the conversations have centered on whether the U.S. should abandon negotiations and resume full-scale attacks on Iran, the officials said, a move some of them describe as finishing the job. While not making a final decision, Trump has told aides he believes another round of full-scale attacks could derail diplomacy and hurt Washington's chances of ultimately dismantling Iran's nuclear program.
3: Fox's Trey Yingston, Tel Aviv. A lot of Americans need the AC for the next few days. Warnings about triple-digit heat up from Louisiana to Michigan, Maryland to Maine.
8: We get it. It's summer. It's supposed to be hot. But this is something on a totally different level. The highest heat that we have felt in decades for spots across the Northeast.
3: Britta Merwin, America's Listen.
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3: The Supreme Court is on summer break after ending its term with three rulings, and one was a setback for the president.
14: While calling the Supreme Court ruling reaffirming birthright citizenship too bad for the country, President Trump says it can be made up in Congress through legislation he will support. On social media, the president says Congress should start today to work on ending expensive and unfair birthright citizenship, though it's unclear if federal legislation would pass a Supreme Court review. Five justices, led by Chief Justice John Roberts, concluded citizenship for any child born in the U.S. is guaranteed by the Constitution's 14th Amendment. At the White House, Jared Halpern, Fox News.
3: On Wall Street, stock futures are down before the second half of the year's trading. The Dow closed out the first half at a record high. It has surged up nearly 9% so far in 2026. The Nasdaq's gained almost 13%. Three more teams knocked out of soccer's World Cup.
15: France's Kylian Mbappe found the back of the net twice in a 3-0 win over Sweden. He's now at 6 goals for the tournament, tied with Argentina's Lionel Messi for the most goals so far. France will face Paraguay in the round of 16. Norway's Erling Haaland is right behind Messi and Mbappe. The striker scored a goal in the 86th minute to propel his team to a 2-1 victory against Ivory Coast. Norway will take on Brazil in the next round. And co-hosts Mexico are moving on.
16: Julian Quiñones, and oh, that sounds a dirt!
15: The call on Fox, Julian Quiñones with the opening goal against Ecuador en route to a 2-0 victory. Mexico will square off with the winner of Wednesday's match between England and Congo DR. Tony Genualdo, Fox News.
3: Also today, Belgium plays Senegal. Then tonight, it's Team USA trying to advance to the round of 16, facing Bosnia and Herzegovina. At Wimbledon, Serena Williams' comeback. 4 years after retirement, fell short. The 44-year-old lost in the first round to a 20-year-old, Maya Joint. I'm Dave Anthony. This is...
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0: country, you have landed in the United States. You may now download a child into this country and then take it back immediately. Give it birthright citizenship, letting it come back whenever it wants and do whatever damage it wants to the country. You know who that sounds like? And you're hearing a lot about this guy, but you didn't hear anything about him yesterday? Bugsy, who is the most important internet streamer in the year 2026 who is involved in all sorts of campaigns all over the country, probably to the detriment of some of the people who use him? But who is he? What's his name? Do you know?
1: Isn't it Hassan? But I would argue he's not very important.
0: Hassan Piker! Yes, that is correct.
1: Who says his last name?
0: Hassan Piker! Yes. Do you know that he is a recipient of birthright citizenship? His mother was pregnant when she came to the United States of America. She had Hassan Piker! And then he, after 3 months, was taken back to Turkey, raised in Turkey, amongst the moneyed elite. Then he brought his anti-Semitic, anti-Western, pro-communist mentality to the United States of America, where he signed on to a world view with his uncle being Cenk Uygur from the Young Turks, for those who don't know what that is. It's a internet stream, essentially, as well. And he then became a very important player in American politics. Bugsy says he doesn't matter. I would disagree greatly. He is annoying. He is lame. He sucks. We should hate him. He is an anchor baby, for lack of a better way to put it. But he does, in fact, matter very much, sometimes to the detriment, like I said, of the candidates he's supporting. But some of them are winning. I mean, truthfully, some of them are winning. And this is a concern that a lot of Americans should have. And he is a benefit of that. And he is a danger in that situation. I want people to understand that. He is a danger in that situation. That's what the concern is. Hassan Piker sits in the United States of America, supports Islamic radicals, cheers on October 7th, says America deserved 9/11. You could argue he tortured his dog or something too, which is apparently something that bothers people a lot more than anything else, which I do not understand. I do not understand why that is one of the bigger things he's done, because he's been a monster for a long time. But either way, that's the danger. That's the danger. The danger here that we're looking at is that we are welcoming individuals into this country that don't have any interest in actually making this country better. Do I think Hassan Piker's parents were like conspiring against the United States of America to plant their wretched, terrible son in this country? No, of course not. I don't think that it was done for the reason that he is doing it now, and that is to be a bad actor, malcontent with the destruction of America on his mind. No, of course not. I think they thought it would be beneficial for their child to have American citizenship as opposed to being born in Turkey. And they were right. They were right. Not for the reasons that he's a monster now, but just for the general reason. And you may say, well, Dale, this is a small potatoes situation. And you may think so. Okay, you may absolutely think so. But multiply that by hundreds of thousands of times. Okay, I mean, multiply that by hundreds of thousands of times, and you get the actual concern. Okay, you get the actual concern. The actual concern is that there are people who

0: are going to have their children come here. They're going to do birth tourism. The Chinese from China, those individuals will fly to like Guam or America, Samoa or whatever. They'll download their child. They'll sign the terms of agreement in the United States, and then they'll take their child back to China, and then they can just send him over here and say, oh, he's an American citizen. You can't keep him out. You can't keep him out. And you may be thinking to yourself, like, so what? Well, it gives them access to everything this country provides. Everything. I mean, it gives them access even to our Social Security system. It gives them access and rights to come into this country and stay here and act as bad actors for foreign countries. Now that's conspiratorial. But you tell me that China doesn't have that strategy? There's a reason why Donald Trump yesterday made it very clear, and I think he tweeted it out. Truth Social. He truthed it out, and then someone took it on Truth Social, put it on Twitter where I saw it, and he said, hey, congratulations to Xi, because this was a big win for the Chinese. So the President of the United States has congratulated them. Now, I actually think it's the right ruling. I know. This is where it gets a little complicated. Okay, this is where it gets a little complicated. And you talk about natural born citizens. Yeah, you talk about that. You talk about people who were born in the United States. And that's what they are. You give birth on U.S. citizen, on U.S. soil, and that's what it is. That's how we have generally held it to mean. Okay? And, well, natural-born citizen is referenced. It's not necessarily defined. What exactly it means or was meant to mean, the 14th Amendment you could look at as well, and how that was interpreted. Article 2, Section 1, United States Constitution sets forth the eligibility requirements for serving as President of the United States. No person except a natural born citizen. So just so you know, Hassan Piker could be President of the United States. I just want to point that out. I just want to point that part out. I want people to understand that. I want people to know that. Okay, and it's not great. Okay? The 14th Amendment also states all persons born or naturalized in the United States and subject to the jurisdiction thereof are citizens of the United States and the state wherein they reside. All persons born or naturalized. I don't know. The words seem kind of clear. I wish it really would have went the other way, but I'm not surprised that it didn't. I am not surprised that this did not go the way people wanted it to go. And it's unfortunate, but that's where we are as a country right now. Now, you can look at this case and you can see Justice Kavanaugh sort of laid out a groundwork for fixing this issue, but there's a lot of ways that's not going to happen. The court ruled 5-4 against him, so it was close. But we could have gone a different direction. And Brett Kavanaugh sort of laid out how you can still get where you want to go. We'll talk about that a little bit in just a bit. You can weigh in here, tell me how wrong I am, but I think the ruling was actually right. I think it's pretty clear that it's correct. I don't like it. I'd like them to pass a constitutional amendment and fix it. That'd be nice. But you get 38 states on board, I think you're going to have a hard time doing that. I really do, especially considering how we look at what Republicans are saying about this as is. I mean, Republicans largely are like, yes, this is fine. And it's not. You need 38 states on board. There are 26 Republican governors in the United States. So you're pretty far away from being able to just pull this off. Okay? And so, I just want to point all that stuff out. I wish the ruling would have went the other way. I think what they did is actually correct. Technically correct. The best kind of correct, right? So you have a bit of an issue here where you could see something a little different if they follow Kavanaugh's roadmap, which we'll talk about next. 866-494-WVNN. That, of course, is the ScoutPestControl.com WVNN hot take text line. I am Dale Jackson on WVNN. Thrilled to be here with you. You can continue to email us as well.
1: You've got mail.
0: 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DowntownRescueMission.org email inbox. The Downtown Rescue Mission is awesome. It's very hot out there. They are helping people. I was at an event yesterday standing outside. Holy cow. My wife was so mad that I made her go to it. Holy cow. You can jump in right here. 866-494-9866. That, of course, is the Coleman Furniture Market free speech phone lines. And yeah, utilize that free speech. People are sending their pregnant women over here and downloading babies on our soil so they can utilize that free speech. You should utilize yours as well to tell them they suck. 866-494-9866. Birthright tourism is economic terrorism. Is that too much? Too far? Yeah, we'll think about it. Stay tuned.
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3: Good morning, everybody. I'm Way 31's Shada White. The FBI and Madison police are investigating death threats anonymous people are sending to HOA board members in the Heritage Plantation neighborhood. Members of the board say this is all over a plan to kill geese there, and today is the original date set for the U.S. Department of Agriculture to kill those geese. But the USDA is now saying that the killing may be postponed and that they will not notify the HOA beforehand. Well, a man is in the Morgan County Jail this morning after deputies say he tried to run over firefighters. They say those firefighters were battling a blaze at a tire shop on Highway 36 in Somerville last night when that driver ignored efforts to control traffic and drove over several fire hoses. Deputies say he eventually slammed into a sign, leapt from his car, and tried to run. Right now, we are working to learn that man's name and what deputies charged him with. With Way 31 News, I'm Jada White.
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5: Warm start to your Wednesday morning, but will be warmer by the afternoon hours, with afternoon highs topping out in the upper 90s, but feel like temperatures will be close to 112 degrees. An extreme heat warning for all of North Alabama until 7 p.m. tonight. From the Way 31 Storm Tracker Weather Center, I'm meteorologist Amber Kulick.
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0: VNN. I'm Dale Jackson. I'm thrilled to be here. Thank you so much for being here with us. You guys have offered up a couple of thoughts on where we stand right now in a lot of these rulings. We'll go through some of them. The transgender athlete ruling, I think, is a no-brainer. I think that was obvious. The other, because the states can do what they want to do, right? And look, they can whine and cry about it, and they are whining and crying about it an awful lot. But as they whine and cry about it, that's fine. You don't have to pass a law. If Minnesota wants to allow some dude to play softball in high school, go right ahead. Go right ahead. Some of y'all's thoughts that have come in here on Hassan Piker.
1: Piker is evil and dangerous. Someone should 86 him.
0: No, nobody should 86 Hassan Piker. That is incorrect. You are wrong on that. I disavow that premise. But let me just say this. Hassan Piker is evil. He is stupid. And he is evil. But he is also very powerful because other stupid people think they're smart. So when they hear other people who are stupid talk, they think that person's smart too. That's what's happened. That's how I can best describe the Hassan Piker phenomenon. And I'm convinced that most people who think Hassan Piker is like some sort of brilliant mind have never listened to the man talk.
2: And most of them are 16 at most. So.
0: Yeah, well, no, I mean, you say that, Bugsy, and I know you want to believe that he's irrelevant. You do,
2: and he should have been irrelevant.
0: That's true. There's a lot of people that want to believe that he's irrelevant, but he won two seats. I mean, I'm sorry, the people he supported. Let's put it that way. Maybe you could make the argument that the people he's supporting winning has nothing to do with him. That you could say that. That's fine. But I'll tell you this, Republicans, you can't have it the same both ways. Fox News, you can't have it both ways. You can't, oh my God, look at Hassan Piker, fearmonger about him, and then say, dude, doesn't matter. Okay, you have to make a choice. And I'll use an example that the media uses on like Donald Trump. Remember, 1 minute Donald Trump is irrelevant and a bunch of Republicans have gone rogue and they're finally pushing back on him. The next minute, he has a death grip on the Republican Party. You've got to have one position here of what you actually believe. You can't just change it for that particular moment. And again, Bugsy's not doing that. Her argument is he should be irrelevant. My argument is maybe, but he's not.
2: He was only relevant to people that live on the internet until recently when CNN decided to make him relevant to the rest of us.
0: Correct. And Zohran Mamdani jumped on board with him. You also had, and look,
2: because
0: I tell you, the internet
2: saw it as like verifying they got the future votes of kids that are currently 16.
0: Yes. Well, right. I agree with that. I think that's important too. But you have to remember this. With Hassan Piker and guys like him, we say the internet's not real life. For a lot of these people, maybe it is. I mean, for them, maybe it's their only life. But no, Hassan Piker does not need to be 86th. No, that's incorrect. Let's get back into the conversation about birthright citizenship.
1: Dale, the law should read that at least one of your parents has to be an American citizen, otherwise you're not legal.
0: I mean, that would be fine if Congress would pass that law. I would love for Congress to go in there and pass a law that says that. Okay, but they haven't done that. Okay? They haven't done any of that. Okay? And I'm sorry. That's... I wish you were right. I would love to see that. I would love to see that. And I would love to be in a scenario where that might actually matter. But that's not where we are. It should. I agree with that. But it doesn't. Okay? I mean, I'm sorry. It just doesn't work that way. And it sucks. I really wish it was wrong. I wish you were right. But you're not. You're wrong. You're wrong. The law isn't that way. Could people make that the law? Yes. Yes, absolutely. Absolutely. you could be in a scenario where you are passing a law that says, hey, let's limit birthright citizenship. But that would be challenged by the Constitution as well, or challenging the courts as well. So I don't know how that would go. Kavanaugh made the argument that you can amend the law. And I didn't get into this, so I apologize. Kavanaugh didn't make the argument, or did make the argument, that you could amend the law. And he lays out, in particular, which law he would like to see amended, which I think is an important piece here. I think that's a very important thing, because if they follow his roadmap, then go at it. You're not going to get a constitutional amendment on this. That's not going to happen. Again, we can all want things to happen and wish for things to happen and hope for things to happen, but that doesn't mean they're going to happen. Okay? You need to be realistic about this, and Kavanaugh, like I said, laid out a path on this. I'll share with you Kavanaugh's path when we come back in just a second. More of your texts as well and thoughts in here on the ScoutPestControl.com WVNN hot take text line. Speaking of hot takes, Tommy Tuberville's got one. Yeah, Tommy Tuberville's got a hot take on this. I know that's going to blow you away. Tommy Tuberville with a hot take sounds crazy. But I'll tell you what that is here in just a moment. Stay tuned. I'm Dale Jackson. 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
5: Fox News, I'm Gianna Gelosi. A big win for Democratic Socialists in Colorado.
6: We will not wait to take the fight to Donald Trump and the oligarchy.
5: 29-year-old Maylot Kyrios defeated 15-term incumbent Congresswoman Diana DeGette in the Denver area.
7: She supports Medicare for All, abolishing ICE, and ending U.S. military funding for Israel. Kyrios' win comes after several far-left candidates in New York wrapped up a series of wins in last week's primaries, and she indicates there's more of where that came from.
5: Fox's Madeline Rivera, the U.S. and Iran are indirectly talking again today.
8: These talks were aimed at advancing the memorandum of understanding with Iran and entering into the next phase of these negotiations, also keeping the Strait of Hormuz open.
5: Fox's Trey Yingst, America's listening to Fox News.
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11: Mom today, a better life with Dr. Sanjay Gupta.
12: For decades, the prevailing wisdom for someone who's had a heart attack has been to put them on beta blockers for the rest of their life. 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On the whole, and for the average person, beta blockers are very safe and very effective. But as with any medication, they can come with a cost. 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We're talking about things like fatigue, dizziness, dry mouth, dry eyes. I want to be clear when I say that you absolutely should talk to your doctor before starting or stopping any medication. Point is, if you're years out from a heart attack and you're in otherwise good health, you might want to ask your doctor about discontinuing beta blockers. 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I'm Dr. Sanjay Gupta, helping you live a better life.
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0: Hassan Piker!
1: I know that annoys the hell out of Bugsy, because Bugsy thinks that guy's irrelevant. I don't think he's irrelevant. I think he's very relevant. And I'll tell you how. Two victories in Colorado yesterday. Now, you may say, look, these are blue districts. And you know, look, you've got a fired up left wing that is just adamantly wanting to take out all of their old guard. Yes, one of those people had been in Congress for like 15 terms. I get it. I see it. But that is not a statement of his irrelevancy. It's a statement of his power, or the power of that movement. Maybe not him in particular, but that movement in particular. That may be the fairest way to look at it. But it's a problem. It really is. It is a real problem. It is a real problem. Now, all that said, Brett Kavanaugh yesterday laid out a bit of a roadmap for rectifying this birthright citizenship issue. I don't know how realistic it is, but it's more realistic than going out and saying, you know what we should do? You know what we should do? We should go out and we should instead pass a constitutional amendment. I just don't see that happening. So here's what he said. Congress should, consistent with the 14th Amendment, amend the reference a section of the code, 1401A, or otherwise enact new legislation establishing exceptions to birthright citizenship for children born to foreign citizens unlawfully or temporarily in the country, but Congress has not yet done so. Okay, so that's where it is. And I keep reminding people of this, and this is a good text, but again, this is just worth noting here.
2: The subject to the jurisdiction thereof part always gets forgotten. That is the part that determines who gets citizenship. Illegals, tourists, and visiting diplomats don't get to give their children citizenship.
1: Now hold on one second. Says you. Okay, that's the important part of this. You say that. Okay, that is your interpretation. Let me tell you who disagrees with your interpretation. Let me look this up. Hold on real quick. Oh, the Supreme Court. The Supreme Court disagrees with your interpretation of that situation. I don't want that to be the law of the land. I don't want that to be the case. I'm just telling you that it is. I'm just telling you that that's the way it is. Again, I don't want this to be the case. I'm not advocating for this. It just is. Okay? That's just how it is. I mean, you're in of this suggestion that just saying it emphatically so makes it so, and it doesn't. It doesn't make it so. In fact, it's the opposite. I mean, there's not a more standing rebuke than the rebuke from the Supreme Court of the United States. Donald Trump tried to single-handedly craft an executive order that redefined what birthright citizenship is. I wish he was right. I wish he had won. I wish it had went his way. It didn't. It didn't go his way. They said, you got to pass a law in order to make this happen. That's Kavanaugh's argument. So it appears to me that the argument is essentially this. Pass a law and I'll give you a different ruling. Pass a law and get it in front of us and I'll give you a different takeaway. Yeah, you give me something to work with here, and I'm more than happy to do so. But as of right now, I ain't got anything to work with, guys. So why don't you try this path? I mean, look, believe what you want, push it how you want, all that stuff. I'm with you. But when one of the guys who makes the decisions who particularly ruled against you and me in the position I would like, and then he tells you, hey, nah on this, okay? We're out on this. We're not doing this. But if you go this way, maybe I rule a different way. Maybe I go a little bit of a different way here on this. What do you think about that? And I'm serious about this. Okay, I'm serious about this. I want you to think about it, and I want you to understand that the conversation about this is a pretty simple one to have. Go out and pass the damn rules. Or pass a law that changes the rules. That's what they should do. This birthright citizenship thing sets up more fights in the future. That's what it does. It sets up more fights for the future, and Kavanaugh has laid out how to do it. And that's probably what we should do. There's a call here for Congress to step in. There's a call here for people to be able to say, and this should be a thing, by the way, there's a call here for people to run for Congress on the idea that we're not going to allow Chinese birth tours, and this is how they should talk about it, guys. I'm sorry. This is how the conversation should be talked about. We're going to end Chinese birthright tourism through an act of Congress. That's it. That's how the conversation go. You lost the battle at the Supreme Court. Donald Trump took the biggest swing at this you could possibly take, and then he lost. He lost. And there's nothing you can do about that. It is a battle that has been fought and lost. And look, there's a lot of coping going on here on this, and I support that. I'm a big supporter of people being upset about this. I'm a big supporter of people being upset about this. I'm a big supporter of people not liking the ruling. But it is what it is.
2: Just because the court ruled doesn't make them correct.
1: Hold on. Yes, it does. I'm sorry. What way are we using the word correct? Let me Bill Clinton this. What is the definition of the word correct? This is the end of the road. Okay? So, this is it. We have come to the end of the road. There is nowhere else to go now that we're at the end of the road. Because you can't go back and fight the battle again. Yeah, you can undo it, but you gotta have some sort of a mechanism to challenge. Well, they challenged it in the easiest way possible. They put forth an executive order signed by one guy and said, "This is just the way it is." And they got it before the Supreme Court. The Supreme Court goes, no. So the next thing you have to do is listen to Brett Kavanaugh, who everyone's mad at right now. And we have to accept that we've come to the end of the road here. You still can't let it go. I get it. But this has to be handled through Congress, which is what we should all really support. That's how our system is supposed to work. It's not supposed to be some guy coming up and being like, I've decided this. Because that's what every president has done over the last, 50 years. I'll just sign an executive order and do that. It's getting worse. Sorry, let me finish what this person said.
2: Just because the court ruled doesn't make them correct. Kavanaugh is barely a conservative, much less an originalist. The jurisdiction clause matters, they just chose to ignore it. The real problem is that the founders and framers assumed people would be getting smarter in the future, not dumber.
1: That's cope. That's what that is. That's just cope, man. That's all that is. That is just, you are coping with a situation that's going the way you don't want it to go. And I'm with you on it. I agree with you. I don't like the way it's going. I think people are getting dumber. I agree with both of I agree with both those points. But I also, you know, I want to operate in the real world, the world in which we live, not the world in which I wish we lived. Because that world that I wish we lived in sounds awesome.
2: Some of these same brilliant-minded judges that voted to let the babies of illegals become citizens also came to the conclusion that it's perfectly fine that biological boys can literally beat the living hell out of females in sporting events.
1: Okay, and guess what happened to that ruling? What happened to that ruling? What happened? I mean, it's in the seven things we haven't talked about today because, in my mind, it's a much smaller potato story than the one on birthright citizenship. But they lost. There's three liberal radicals on the bench. Okay, we know that. They're going to rule that way on every single issue. They're going to rule the stupid and insane way. Who cares? They're irrelevant to the conversation. 6-3. If you get stuff in front of them that is conservative in nature and that can stand constitutional muster, this is the best chance you have to get anything done. This is the best chance. The current makeup of this court is the best chance. And I said this yesterday. After the midterm, someone should retire so they can continue this going. I said that yesterday. And then there was like some sort of story from NPR about Justice Alito retiring, which was garbage. But I was like, damn, that would actually be pretty sweet. If you get another Alito on there who's 40 years old instead of 80, that'd be awesome. So hopefully we are looking at that down the line. That story just jumped the gun. I'm not saying Alito per se. But I'm fine with it. I want to see this 6-3 majority continue beyond my lifetime. And right now, keep in mind, by the way, Bugsy, we got a sounder for that yet? No? Still nothing?
0: I gave you my idea for it.
1: No, here's what I want you to do. I want you to just come up with one to start using it, and then we'll see how it works. Don't even tell me what they are. Just we'll see if we can find one. By the way, we are in a situation for the first time in my lifetime that you could appoint a Supreme Court justice that will outlive me. So my point is, if you get the right retirements and the right appointees, Trump and the Republicans can hold on to the Senate, you could have a conservative Supreme Court for the next 40 years. And that would be awesome. Maybe you attack the birthright citizenship again. You have another bite at it. But Kavanaugh is going to be there for a while. And he's giving you the groundwork for how to do it. And the correct answer is pass a damn law. Kavanaugh said, if you pass a law that limits birthright citizenship and you get it in front of me, I'll sign it. That's what he said.
2: You're right,
1: Pastor. You don't have to go any further than that. You're right. I agree, but I'll let you continue.
2: You're right, pass a law instead of executive orders.
1: Correct. That is the correct answer. I am right when you are right for agreeing with me. 866-494-WVNN. That is the ScoutPestControl.com WVNN hot take text line. 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You can tell me how wrong I am on the Coleman Furniture Market free speech phone lines. 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
7: Good morning, everybody. I'm Way 31's Jada White. The FBI and Madison police are investigating death threats anonymous people are sending to HOA board members in the Heritage Plantation neighborhood. Members of the board say this is all over a plan to kill geese there, and today is the original date set for the U.S. Department of Agriculture to kill those geese. But the USDA is now saying that the killing may be postponed and that they will not notify the HOA beforehand. Well, a man is in the Morgan County Jail this morning after deputies say he tried to run over firefighters. They say those firefighters were battling a blaze at a tire shop on Highway 36 in Somerville last night when that driver ignored efforts to control traffic and drove over several fire hoses. Deputies say he eventually slammed into a sign, leapt from his car, and tried to run. Right now, we are working to learn that man's name and what deputies charged him with. With Way 31 News, I'm Jada White.
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6: Here's your weather update from the Way 31 Storm Tracker Weather Center.
8: Temperatures continue to climb as we head throughout the morning hours. We'll top out in those upper 90s for highs today. A few showers possible, most staying dry, though. An extreme heat warning for all of North Alabama until 7 p.m. this evening. From the Way 31 Storm Tracker Weather Center, I'm meteorologist Amber Kulick.
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0: Talk, 770 AM, 92.5 FM, WVNN. Dale Jackson here with you. Thank you very much for being here. Thank you so much for your time, and thank you so much for your interaction. It's very interesting. A lot of people want to say that, like, hey, this isn't over. No, this is over. This isn't the end. No, this is the end. I believe my good friends, Boys to Men, said it best, that we've come to the end of the road. And you can sing and be sad about it all you want, but it's done. Okay, you can say that you don't like it. You can say that you're not happy about it. And I agree with you in all of that. But it's still over. And unless they're going to change it in the sense of changing it at the legislative level, there's just nothing you can do about it. Okay? The end. You can fight this till the cows come home, and I fully support you doing so. But I don't know what you want people to do about this. This was the biggest shot you could have taken at this. I mean, the President of the United States put forth an executive ruling that ended up before the Supreme Court. The end. I say it's over. You say it's not.
1: No, it doesn't. The Supreme Court isn't infallible. Look at all the cases that have been reversed. Or do you think Brown, Korematsu, or Roe were correct rulings?
0: Oh, no, I agree with you. I agree with that. I mean, people make mistakes. I'm not suggesting that. But in this particular time frame, it's over. I mean, it's absolutely over. It's not even debatable at this point whether this is over. It's over, and one of the guys who ruled against the position that you and I, the person who texted us in, hold, which is we're in agreement here. And again, this is one of those cases where even though you're in agreement, people want to be mad about it. And that's fine. But the guy who cast the deciding vote against this . What did he say? He said, here's how you get around it. He laid the path out. I'm not saying they're infallible. I'm saying this is the decision they made. So I can't help you with anything else here. But I'll try.
1: The Supreme Court deliberately misinterpreted the language of the 14th Amendment. Birthright citizenship will doom this country because these anchor babies and their mamas consume more government resources than citizens. At a $43 trillion national debt, we will go broke faster. There will be no more social safety net programs for anybody.
0: Look, I don't agree with your math here, but I agree with your premise here. I'm with you 100%. But the Supreme Court has ruled. Now you have to try to get around it.
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4: A Gen Z socialist ousts a baby boomer Democrat. I'm Dave Anthony, Fox News. Another House incumbent knocked out, this time in Colorado, a week after two Democratic congressmen lost to socialists in New York.
5: From coast to coast, from every level of office, we are taking back our party and our country.
4: That's Milot Kiros after beating Congresswoman Diana DeGette in a Democratic primary.
6: It marks a major generational shift as well. DeGette came to Congress in 1997, only months before 29-year-old Kyros was born. Kyros, a Democratic socialist, supports Medicare for all, abolishing ICE, and ending U.S. military funding for Israel.
7: Fox's Madeline Rivera. Kyros expected to win in November in a heavily Democratic House district. Another socialist in Colorado lost, trying to unseat a Democratic senator. John Hickenlooper defeated his challenger, Julie Gonzalez. Almost a week since twin earthquakes devastated Venezuela, a three-year-old boy was found alive in the rubble. Thousands more that remain missing. As crews keep searching, the number of deaths up to almost 2,000. More drama in the Strait of Hormuz. A ship ran aground.
8: When using a route other than that approved by Iran's Revolutionary Guard, shipping has resumed in the light of renewed peace negotiations, but it's still at a much lower level than before the conflict began. Iran's insisting it maintains a level of control over the vital waterway. Today in Qatar, mediated technical-level talks are continuing.
7: That's Fox's Jonathan Savage. Speaking of Qatar, the plane they gave the U.S. as a gift has been upgraded. It's Air Force One now. President Trump will soon take his first flight this hour going to North Dakota.
9: The president will travel to the town of Medora to speak at the dedication of the new Theodore Roosevelt Presidential Library. It's located outside the national park named for the 26th president.
7: That's Fox's Gernal Scott. 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
7: President Trump is urging Republicans in Congress to do what the Supreme Court ruled he cannot by executive order: outlaw birthright citizenship for babies born in the U.S. to parents here illegally or temporarily. Now, the court has also this week rejected a Trump appeal in a sexual abuse civil case. And so now,
15: advice columnist E. Jean Carroll is asking a Manhattan judge to require President Trump to pay her $5 million from a 2023 jury verdict that concluded he sexually abused her in the 1990s and defamed her after she went public about the attack in 2019. Her lawyers say Trump's attorneys contacted them about delaying the payout while he asks the Supreme Court to reconsider its decision. Trump is also appealing an $83 million defamation verdict in Carroll's favor from a separate New York City jury after a January 2024 trial. In New York City, Tanya J. Powers, Fox News.
7: A singer from the 1970s disco era has died.
16: Victor Willis, frontman for The Village People, often performed as a helmeted police officer to some of the group's biggest hits, many co-written by him, including Macho Man in the Navy and YMCA. Willis left the group in 1980, rejoined briefly in 82. In 2012, he won a landmark ruling in a case which allows recording artists and writers to reclaim their work. In 2017, another reunion, remaining lead singer of The Village People till his death Tuesday at 74, after what the group said was a brief but aggressive illness. Lillian Wu, Fox News.
7: On Wall Street, stock futures are falling the day after the Dow closed at a record high. At soccer's World Cup,
17: back it goes to Barcola. They're in again. It's coming by Mbappe. Brilliant.
7: Kylian Mbappe scored two more goals, letting France pass Sweden 3-0 on Fox to advance to the round of 16. Mexico also eliminated Ecuador. Norway knocked out the Ivory Coast. There are three more matches today, including Team USA versus Bosnia and Herzegovina. I'm Dave Anthony. This
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0: written about a lawsuit that might be filed by a former or soon to be former member of the Huntsville City School Board. I don't know why the media is so adamant that this is such a great story, but sure, continue to tell that story for the 100th time. That's fine. The lawsuit goes nowhere if it ever gets filed, but they don't, following this up is not something they're going to do, so don't worry about that. Transgender sports are pretty much over if the state wants it to be. And that's thanks to Alabama, by the way. Just keep that in mind. Birthright citizenship, big L, that's the big story. So let's go ahead and get into it. It's 8 after the hour. Time to remind you about my good friend Matt Curtis and the Matt Curtis Real Estate Team. 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Yours, of course, could be next. Those numbers on those billboards continue to go up because Matt Curtis continues serving people in North Alabama in an amazing way. 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Talk to that guy today. When you do, make sure you tell him Dale Jackson sent you. All right. It is time to get into the seven things. I've told you about some of the stuff that will be coming up. You can continue to weigh in and voice your opinion on the ScoutPestControl.com WVNN Hot Take text line, where you get the opportunity to tell me what you're thinking about any particular thing. You can ask questions for 10 with him, or just be a nasty, negative person. That seems to be a fun thing that people like to do as well. So let's go ahead and get to it. It is time for the seven things brought to you by Two Men in a Truck. You'll get Two Men in a Truck and so much more. Two Men in a Truck will show up, move your stuff, and you'll love it. They have the grandma rule. Yeah, you know it. Treat everyone the way you'd want your grandma to be treated. That's exactly what they do. They come, they pack it up, they move it, they unpack it. They stage it, and you're happy. The price is good. The people are good. You'll be happy. That's what it's all about. I've used them. I love them. And you'll be happy. Have I mentioned you'll be happy? I think I have. You'll be happy. Learn more today. Two Men in a Truck, Huntsville.com. All right, let's get to it. It is time for the often duplicated, never replicated, the most critically acclaimed segment here on the Dale Jackson Show, brought to you by Alabama's most trusted journalist. It's the seven things you should be talking about today.
1: Now time for the seven things you'll be talking about today. Number seven.
0: So Tarian Allen has been alleged to be the quote-unquote general manager of a scheme to lure people he thought had robbed him, a former driver and barber, I guess. Hold him at gunpoint, beat him, and rob him. He wasn't there, but he orchestrated the entire thing remotely. Nick Saban saw this guy got arrested. He was like, I think I should write this guy a letter talking about what an exceptional character, humility, kindness, and positive impact he had on his team during his time with the Crimson Tide. I mean, maybe. It's possible that that's true. I'm not suggesting it's not true, but holy cow. It's he's accused of pretty serious stuff. He never once gave me cause to question his conduct, his integrity, and his respect for others. I don't know. It seems like maybe there's some reason to question it, right? Okay.
1: Number six.
0: The umpteenth story. Yep, the umpteenth story here. We get it with Andrea Alvarez, who is a former school board member who is now on her way out and going to file a lawsuit against the Choose Act. It's been written. It's unlikely to succeed. She is kind of irrelevant, but she is media hungry and media savvy. Okay? Filing a lawsuit. I don't know what it means and what it will do. She says it's harder for her to fight as an elected official than as not an elected official. I don't think that that's true. But I've really got to get off the board to be able to fully commit to attacking our legislators without harming Huntsville City Schools. I mean, that's her argument. It's like, okay. She's got to get ready to attack those legislators. Okay.
1: Number five.
0: Immigration and Customs Enforcement, ICE, or didn't someone want to rename it NICE? Remember that when they were going to start calling it the NICE? Like, oh, the NICE agents came and they arrested 35 people. Anyway, ICE agents showed up at a job site and arrested 30 people without documentation at a plant in Birmingham. Why? Well, because they were doing unlawful

0: employment practices. They arrested 30 individuals without legal immigration documentation. It's the latest one in Birmingham. We're seeing a little bit more of this. And advocates have stated that ICE was circling Birmingham like a snake. Ooh, that sounds awesome. So they've been threatening or fearful of this since January. 30 people were arrested. No one ever said, hey, wait, they're legal. No one has. And what about arresting the people there?
1: Number four.
0: The Supreme Court ruled 6-3 to uphold states like Alabama's law allowing a ban on males for playing in female sports. Now, state laws like Alabama's law will continue to be in place, and other states can do the same thing. But guess what? Some states cannot do it. Look, if the Minnesota long jump champion has a 5 o'clock shadow and needs a jock strap, even though he's a woman, then okay, fine, Minnesota. That's Minnesota nice. You guys go ahead and you do that. But the rest of America doesn't have to give in to your delusions, and they can make those rules as well. You listen to people talk about this, and you would think that Justice Kavanaugh went and slapped some guy in a dress in New York City. It's just ridiculous. Absolutely ridiculous.
1: Number three.
0: Well, the Tuberville residency case is now headed to the Supreme Court. Yep. It is a fun conversation nonetheless, because here we have it, a scenario where they want to get Tommy Tuberville under oath so they can ask him a bunch of questions and then start pounding away on him and then use them in attack ads. I'm assuming that's what this is. We'll ask Jeff Poore about it a little bit later on in the program. But the cowardly caretaker, former junior senator in an ill-fitting suit who looks like he just woke up and stole his shoes from a homeless person and who will never be governor, attorney general, or United States senator again, Doug Jones, is trying to drag Tommy Tuberville, the governor-elect, national championship-winning coach, United States Senator Tommy Tuberville, into a courtroom in front of the Alabama Supreme Court so they can decide his residency. It really sounds like Democrats in this state have some serious stuff they need to learn about before they get back in the game for real.
1: Number two.
0: The Supreme Court ruled 5-4 against President Trump's executive order ending birthright citizenship. Upholding the 14th Amendment's guarantee of citizenship for those born on U.S. soil, regardless of parents' immigration status. But Supreme Court Justice Brett Kavanaugh laid out a roadmap for going and changing the law. He laid out a roadmap for fixing this. And I don't know why people don't want to take it. But that's where we're at now. He said Congress could, consistent with the 14th Amendment, amend or otherwise enact new legislation establishing exceptions to birthright citizenship for children born to foreign citizens unlawfully or temporarily in the country. But Congress has not done so yet. So there's the fix.
1: Now, time for the number one thing you'll be talking about today.
0: Alabama Republicans are pissed! They are not happy about this at all, including governor-elect, national championship-winning coach, United States Senator Tommy Tuberville, who blasted the Supreme Court. He had an interesting theory. His theory is that these judges are afraid. I don't buy this. I'm just gonna tell you this. I don't buy this at all. But he suggests that all the anger over the Roe v. Wade thing kind of led to this conversation. And it led them to rule this way. I'm not sure I buy that. I am not sure that I buy that at all. Katie Britt said, I'm extremely disappointed to see this decision come out of the Supreme Court today. Congress must take action and end unlimited birthright citizenship immediately. But the majority of the globe does not recognize this form of citizenship that has been grossly exploited to the detriment of our country. Correct. Correct. That is exactly right. Gary Palmer said the ruling leaves states with no pass of their own to act. That is correct as well. The supremacy clause comes into play here. There's nothing the states can do at the state level. The other path would be introduce a constitutional amendment to change that. But I don't think we have enough state legislators now to ratify it. That's correct. But again, Kavanaugh told you. He gave you the answers to the test. Kavanaugh said, get this back in front of me and I'll rule this way. That's what he said. It's really the best way to go about this. He told you, if you put it in front of me, I'll rule differently. Okay, well, do that. Let's work on that particular thing. Now, you've seen Rand Paul sort of make a move in that direction. Great. You got to win elections. You got to implement laws. Executive orders don't work because eventually they can be undone by the next administration, or they can be undone by the courts. Big L here for Donald Trump, but a roadmap has been laid out. Let's take a quick time out. We will return.
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4: Good morning, everybody. I'm Way 31, Shada White. The FBI and Madison police are investigating death threats anonymous people are sending to HOA board members in the Heritage Plantation neighborhood. Members of the board say this is all over a plan to kill geese there, and today is the original date set for the U.S. Department of Agriculture to kill those geese. But the USDA is now saying that the killing may be postponed and that they will not notify the HOA beforehand. Well, a man is in the Morgan County Jail this morning after deputies say he tried to run over firefighters. They say those firefighters were battling a blaze at a tire shop on Highway 36 in Somerville last night when that driver ignored efforts to control traffic and drove over several fire hoses. Deputies say he eventually slammed into a sign, leapt from his car, and tried to run. Right now, we are working to learn that man's name and what deputies charged him with. With Way 31 News, I'm Jada White.
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7: Warm start to your Wednesday morning, but will be warmer by the afternoon hours, with afternoon highs topping out in the upper 90s, but feel like temperatures will be close to 112 degrees. An extreme heat warning for all of North Alabama until 7 p.m. tonight. From the Way 31 Storm Tracker Weather Center, I'm meteorologist Amber Kulick.
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1: Keep singing, Dale. New career.
0: Was I singing earlier? Did I bust out in song at some point in time? I may have missed that. I'm not saying it didn't happen. I'm just saying I don't remember it happening. Bugsy, do you remember what song I was singing?
2: For some reason, I think you might have said, like, I don't know, like two words, kind of sing-songy, but I don't think you were singing.
0: Okay, yeah.
2: I don't know. It was just so good, we forgot.
0: Yeah, whoever said I was singing, let me know, and I will continue my lyrical skills throughout the morning, because it is fantastic. I must have, because there were two different references to singing. One was to a Linkin Park song, which I know I did not sing. And the other says, continue singing. And I was like, okay. So I will try my best to continue working some great beats into this program.
2: Maybe they mean your voice is just that good. You know, what you're saying is basically music.
0: It's so melodic that people are just like, oh, just more of that. They just need more of it. Okay. Thank you. I will try my best to, hey, look, you know what? It's one of the few things I haven't done, so I guess I will become a musician as well. I've already been a professional athlete, a political commentator, a court defendant, a man who had his civil rights violated. I've done it all. So who knows? Maybe singing is the next step down the path for me. Okay, so I will work on it. Speaking of people who are heading down their new path, Andrea Alvarez, Huntsville City School Board member. It's quite an acknowledgement. Listen to this quote. Now, this is like the 500th story written by our friends in the media on this. They love her. They love her. The only thing they love more than her is using photos from 20 years about her. That's the only thing they love more than her. And I get it. I get it. Go look at the photos of me on my website. They're like 5 years old. I'm getting old and fat. Slow. And apparently I have dementia where I just start busting out in song and don't even realize it. But listen to this quote. And this is some like delusions of grandeur stuff here. Here's the story. Huntsville City School Board member Andrea Alvarez's plans to file a lawsuit challenging Alabama's Choose Act played a role in her recent decision not to run for re-election, said the 27th story written about this. She says, I've always said that once it passed, I was going to challenge it. It's harder to do since I'm an elected official. I've done a lot of pre-work for it, to be honest. I've really got to get off the board to be able to fully commit to attacking our legislators without harming Huntsville City Schools. Really? That's quite... Okay. All right. You're going to attack them? Like what? With a hammer? I mean, imagine if I said, I'm going to attack Andrea Alvarez. People would say, like, Dale, you can't talk like that. She is an elected official, and to suggest that you are going to be attacking her could lead people to believe that it's okay to physically assault. Damn, Democrats got it good. They got it good. Just you know, the media says, hey, so you're wonderful and beautiful and brave and strong. And when you're not being so awesome, what do you plan on doing next? Oh, I plan on attacking legislators. Alvarez says she's been against the act from its infancy, which is completely fine. Quote, I've always thought it was unconstitutional. I've been watching the case law in other states that have similar constitutional public education language that ours have. Yeah, how'd those go? How'd those go? Oh, they lost. Okay, all right. State Senator Arthur Orr says, during the drafting of the law and during the legislative process, I asked the question several times whether it was legal or not, instead of the financial structure in the way that it is in the Constitution. This, I'm paraphrasing here. The constitutionality was confirmed. So, again, good luck. Okay? Good luck. I hope they get something. Bugsy, I've been told that I have been singing this morning End of the Road.
2: Oh, yeah. I forgot about that.
0: I don't remember that. But, okay. Oh, it's because of the Supreme Court thing. Oh, okay. I got it.
2: How do you forget you were singing? I don't know.
0: Okay. To the end of the road, still I can't let go. It's unnatural. You belong to me. I belong to you.
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4: News. I'm CJ Papa. The maiden voyage for President Trump.
5: President Trump today is going to the opening of the Teddy Roosevelt Presidential Library in North Dakota, and this is going to be his first ever ride on the new Air Force One.
4: New to plane and gift from Qatar. The Gulf nation, the backdrop for continued indirect talks aimed at steering Iran to a peace deal. Another Democratic Socialist wins a primary, this time in Colorado. 29-year-old Maylot Quiroz defeats incumbent Congresswoman Diana DeGette. A voice of the village people silenced.
6: Willis, frontman for the Village People, often performed as a helmeted police officer to some of the group's biggest hits, many co-written by him, including Macho Man in the Navy and YMCA.
4: Fox's Lillian Wu, he dies after what the group said was a short but aggressive illness. He was 74. America's listening to Fox News.
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0: WVNN. Dale Jackson here with you. Thank you very much for joining us. Appreciate you being here. Appreciate you being here every single day. Yesterday, myself and our next guest, Jeff Poor, FM Talk 106.5 down in Mobile, also 1819 News and Breitbart, we were at an event, a Katy Britt 250 celebration event down in Montgomery. And one of the main topics of conversation that people came up to me about was this ruling on birthright citizenship. Senator Britt referenced it on the stage as well. We'll talk about that with Jeff Poor here. He joins us on the Alabama A&M $350 million Bulldog Hotline. 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Jeff, okay, let's talk about this for a second. And you can put your Breitbart hat on here for a second, or you can just look at what's being said inside the state of Alabama. Tommy Tuberville came out, and I thought it was very interesting the way he talked about this. Tuberville said that the Supreme Court justices that ruled against it on the conservative side did so because they were afraid of the Roe activist and how they freaked out and tried to kill Kavanaugh, which they did, and threats against public officials, very serious. In this time and period, we should be very, very, very careful with our language and talk about attacking legislators and things like that. But there's a lot of talk about maybe there was some fear there. I don't know if that's it. They didn't even put the fences up around the Supreme Court, so I guess maybe they knew the ruling wasn't going to be one that was going to anger people. So maybe that is true, that there was a little fear there. Do you make it fear, or do you take it to be a judicial logic?
1: I think it's just the way the 14th Amendment was written, and they had interpreted it that way because that's it in the most literal sense. I could say this. I just felt like that was going to go that way against Trump on that one. But it's this sort of case. They would have ruled on Louisiana different. They would have ruled on a lot of different cases that were way more potentially caustic and violence provoking, you know, differently if they were afraid of that. So I don't buy that at all.
0: So you don't buy it. So what's Tuberville's takeaway here? Why is he saying that then?
1: He's just doing his Tuberville thing, man.
0: Okay. All right. So there was some talk about what the states could do. It doesn't really appear. Gary Palmer was quoted as saying there's really nothing the states could do, which is, I think, is obvious. So what is the next step? Does this become a national campaign issue? Republicans will end birthright citizenship if you give them more power? Is that it?
1: I guess that's the only play here, but it's not going to happen. I mean, they can't even keep the lights on in Washington, D.C. They're not going to amend the Constitution. The best way to handle this is just have a secure border. Don't let people come here and have babies and create the opportunity for birthright citizenship from illegal aliens to be a thing.
0: Yeah, it's one of those. It's kind of like terrorism in my mind. Like, you have to win every single time. Like, you have to stop every single attempt at terrorism, or you lose. And every terror attack is a big L. And the reason I mention that is what happens is you have to win every single battle you fight on the issue of immigration and stopping people from coming in and going to Guam or American Samoa or wherever they're going and birthing these babies on American soil and then picking them up and taking them off to other countries and then saying, okay, now you have a right to all the rights and privileges that come with being American. And I don't know why Republicans don't do this, but Hassan Piker is this person. Hassan Piker, who they're giving all this attention for all the stuff that's going on in these races in Colorado and New York, he's getting all this attention. His mother came here, gave birth to him, and 3 months later took him back to Turkey where he lived until he came back here and went to college with an anti-Western, anti-Semitic, communist, socialist mindset. And now he's using that to destroy from within. Isn't he the poster child against this? Shouldn't he be?
1: Yeah, and maybe you could do this. Could you, you want to come to the United States? Are you pregnant? Okay, well, your child is not entitled. You have to sign, your parents have to sign off or something that your child's not entitled to this birthright citizenship. You have to cede that. And I don't know if you could cede it because it's the child in the womb, you know, but you have to, say, you can't come here and make your child a citizen. I don't know.
0: Part of the naturalization process is the parents giving up the right of citizenship of their children. Or the visa process, not even naturalization, but just coming across or whatever, right?
1: It just if you're here for whatever reason and you're pregnant and you got to come to the United States, I don't know what that would be, but are they had to do this? Oh, you're pregnant. You got to go back, but you could come on through, you know? So I don't know, but they just, they gotta shut down the border and you don't have these anchor babies and you don't have that problem.
0: Yeah. Well, I think Kavanaugh laid it out best and he's like, if you don't like it, actually do something about it. I mean, that's basically what he's...
1: change the Constitution, yeah.
0: Yeah, well, he didn't even say change the Constitution. He said change some of the code. I mean, he didn't even say it had to be the Constitution. And you could go out and just do that. And
1: well, maybe. But if an executive order is unconstitutional, what if it's a law? Is that unconstitutional? I mean, I guess I need to actually read the opinion other than saying that Trump's executive order isn't...
0: Kavanaugh said, and he specifically referenced a part of the code saying what birthright citizenship could be and not be, and you could place limits on it. That's basically what he suggested. And whether or not, and this is the part that I think is interesting, whether or not you agree with that mindset, I'm not saying Jeff Poore, but I'm saying just whether or not that is something that people will agree with, is kind of irrelevant in the grand scheme of things. Because the person telling you that is one of the guys that voted the other way saying, hey, if you give me this, I'll probably vote for this or I'll probably rule in this favor. So he's sort of laying out the groundwork on what he would do in that situation. So, again, whether or not, you know, that changes the game or the other justices agree or any of that stuff, he's saying that's what I would do. So I think that's an interesting
1: You got to try, you got to have to be in power. So maybe that is, but is this still the issue that people, I mean, I know a lot of the people we were surrounded by last night were very kind of gung-ho on it.
0: I think people care very much about this. Because
1: I don't think people, I don't think the average voter, I do think people care, but how many people care?
0: No, I agree with that. It's a base issue, though. It's on both sides.
1: You got to explain it to people. Yep. I don't think people really fully grasp how screwed up our immigration system is.
0: Also, look at how hard it's going to be. There are members of Congress who are like, this is the right ruling. Republicans, too. So this is the right ruling. This is what we should do. So I don't think you even have enough votes. Even if you kept the Senate, kept the House, you don't have enough votes to get this done. This is going to take some time and work. But, again, it was laid out how it should get done. All right, let's move back to the state of Alabama here for just one second. Tommy Tuberville's going to the Supreme Court.
1: Oh, yes.
0: Is he going to defend himself? Because that would be awesome.
1: Well, I'm a little skeptical that it gets that far. I still think this Montgomery judge is at least open to that circuit's liberal, Democrat, whatever. But I think she's at least open to the idea that they might not have jurisdiction here. I mean, the code is pretty clear about who handles these questions about governor, and at what phase do you do it? Is this election even a question for the courts, or is this something you have to wait till he's governor to handle? And specifically, like who has jurisdiction here? Is it the judiciary or is it the legislature? These are big questions to this.
0: I mean, it's being reported as it's going to the Supreme Court. Are you telling me that's not the case? Is that wrong?
1: No, that's not official yet. I mean, like, this is Joyce Vance. This is why you don't read AL.com.
0: Hold on. That wasn't Joyce Vance who said that. Hold on. I want to make sure I get this.
1: Who has reported this in writing?
0: Okay, all right. Here's the Yellowhammer headline. Tuberville residency case heads for Alabama Supreme Court. John Gray, who is Tuberville's spokesperson, says it's a Doug Jones game. A Montgomery judge declined to rule on Monday whether the courts can even hear the challenge eligibility of Tuberville to run for governor. Montgomery County Judge Brooke Reed heard arguments but did not issue an immediate ruling, saying she could need additional time to decide whether the court has jurisdiction. She hopes to decide within the next couple of days. Both sides indicated the case is expected to reach the Alabama Supreme Court regardless. That's the argument, I guess.
1: Well, I guess they would. There may be other court cases are pending or something, but I think at this phase, the Reed Court could say no, we can't do really much about this. Maybe that's just totally wish casting on my part or something. But I think there's a compelling argument. I mean, it is in black and white. And if it goes all the way to the Supreme Court, it's going to go 9-0 for Tuberville. But like I said, I don't even know. Like, I think the Court of Appeals, well, I guess what will happen is if Tuberville wins this round, they will just challenge it, and then it'll go all the way to the Supreme Court at some point, just expedites it.
0: Okay, so what's the reasoning for this? You had said something to me yesterday. Like, I asked, like, why are they doing this? And you had
1: so it's Oppo Research. They want Ragsdale, and he was on a podcast, and I was listening to it. But they just
0: is that the one that stole the name of my TV show? That one?
1: I don't know. They were like chomping at the bit to get Tuberville to testify under oath. Just talk about it, because you go through discovery and depose him. And they're going to ask him a bunch of questions, and the council, this council is going to object to it, but it's just, this is just an Oppo Research thing for the Doug Jones campaign.
0: So you get Tuberville on the stand, you ask him a question, he says, I'm not answering that, and then...
1: But you don't even get him on the stand, you get him in a deposition, because you do a deposition.
0: Well,
1: either
0: way, he refuses to answer it, and then you go out and you say, he wouldn't even answer these questions, why won't he answer these questions?
1: Yeah, I mean, but some of the questions he'll have to answer. Well, how much is your house worth? When did you buy it? You know, like, stuff like that, that they'll get, and they'll get it in a transcript, and they'll use it in campaign advertising.
0: So I talked with a guy who runs campaigns in Alabama yesterday, and he told me he's worried about this. Should he be?
1: I don't think so. I mean, they may be worried about the optics of it.
0: Man, you're very pessimistic on the Democrats' chances here.
1: I mean, these guys are not competent. And the Alabama Supreme Court is an elected Republican Supreme Court. If they rule against Tommy Tuberville, what do you think is going to happen? They're all going to get voted out. They're not idiots. No one wants this. I mean, it's just at some point it's the will of the people. This is nothing but like I said, an Oppo Research crusade. We got to stop giving credence to these people, and that includes the Alabama Republican Party. They got to stop hearing these frivolous challenges. They got to have some adults here and just say, okay, you lost the election. You're going to lose the general election. Just stop.
0: Okay. All right. So we're giving it too much attention. That's the Jeff Bohr take.
1: Because that's what they want you to do.
0: Right. No. So it's my fault. I accept the responsibility.
1: But be serious about it, Dub, because, like, you look at it, and you know this is a frivolous, silly thing.
0: Sure.
1: When I got on the air in 2019, you, for whatever reason, gave me a radio show on WVNN.
0: Big mistake.
1: And one of the things you told me to start doing was you need to go to stuff, get to know people in the community, go to these political things. I started going in 2019. How many years ago? That was 7 years ago. You know who I would see at a lot of these things was Tommy Tuberville. That was 7 years ago. And that was 7 years ago, and he's hanging out in Huntsville, Alabama. How is he living in Florida?
0: Yeah, well, I mean, I did this the other day on my TV show. I thought about it. Like, I asked him that question in 2019 about the driver's license thing. Remember that?
1: Yes.
0: And you can count the number of years since then. It's been 7 years since then. What are we doing? Like,
1: he's lived here for 7 years, okay?
0: Yeah it's just, it's, he's represented
1: they don't
0: us
1: like
0: in
1: that
0: Congress
1: he goes to Florida a lot, yeah. But so what? So here's the other thing. Like, you know, my wife was in Tallahassee. She was in law school there, and she worked for a law firm. And I was working in Huntsville, then later in Mobile, and I was going back and forth. You could do that. You could spend time in two places and be a resident of the state of Alabama. That is, you know, it's entirely possible, no matter what the circumstances. And there's, you know, a bunch of different ways to do that. This whole discussion is just, it's just sour grapes from Democrats are going to lose here.
0: Okay, so I called up people, and I had to finagle my way to get someone to talk to me, and they wouldn't talk to me on the record. And I asked not a board of registrars person, whatever the hell they're called down there. And I asked them, I said, did Tommy Tuberville break the law? Because, like, that's sort of like now the new thing we're hinting at, that he broke the law by voting in Florida, well, in transition to Alabama and stuff like that. And they're like, what are you even talking about? They were like, this is the stupidest thing I've heard. But that's another bite they're going to take at this. Does that get anything?
1: No. I just, like, it's like this. Like, you move to another state, you don't change your driver's license to Alabama. Like, yeah. Who does that, like, all time?
0: I know, everyone does that. I had a Florida driver's license for a long time after I moved here.
1: Yeah, so. Exactly. I mean, yeah, it's just, so, like these things that are, like, technicalities that don't really apply to the real world are just, I mean... And I'll tell you something else, like Tuberville's lawyers, he's got Joe Espy, Burt Jordan. He's not going to lose this case.
0: Okay, fair enough. Hey, Nick Saban, last question here, penned an article for a former football player at Alabama. How stupid am I? And he penned a letter there saying, hey, this guy's a good guy and all this other stuff. Did you read what Terry and Arnold did? He orchestrated a mob to go beat someone up who stole something. What's Nick Saban doing? What is he doing?
1: I don't know. Maybe it was just like talk about how good of a citizen this kid was when he was a sober minded football player. You see this a lot. What Tim Tebow did it?
0: Who do you do that for?
1: What the guy that killed himself in prison.
0: Oh, really? Aaron Hernandez? I didn't know.
1: Yeah.
0: I did not know that. Okay, all right.
1: I don't know he wrote a letter, but he was, like, very, very involved with him and helping him.
0: He's probably trying to save his soul or something.
1: Something like that. Yeah, but it's just like, you know, you have these bad people, and they wind up in jail, but you see that their teammates do kind things for them, you know?
0: Very interesting. Okay, fair enough. All right, there we go. Jeff Poor, FM Talk 106.5 down there in Mobile. We appreciate him taking the time to come and talk with us today. We'll talk with him next week. Keep it locked right here. I'm Dale Jackson. This is WVNN.
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4: Good morning, everybody. I'm Way 31's Shada White. The FBI and Madison police are investigating death threats anonymous people are sending to HOA board members in the Heritage Plantation neighborhood. Members of the board say this is all over a plan to kill geese there, and today is the original date set for the U.S. Department of Agriculture to kill those geese. But the USDA is now saying that the killing may be postponed and that they will not notify the HOA beforehand. Well, a man is in the Morgan County Jail this morning after deputies say he tried to run over firefighters. They say those firefighters were battling a blaze at a tire shop on Highway 36 in Somerville last night when that driver ignored efforts to control traffic and drove over several fire hoses. Deputies say he eventually slammed into a sign, leapt from his car, and tried to run. Right now, we are working to learn that man's name and what deputies charged him with. With Way 31 News, I'm Jada White.
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6: Temperatures continue to climb as we head throughout the morning hours. We'll top out in those upper 90s for highs today. A few showers possible, most stay in dry, though. An extreme heat warning for all of North Alabama until 7 p.m. this evening. From the Way 31 Storm Tracker Weather Center, I'm meteorologist Amber Kulick.
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0: know, one thing we didn't talk about today so far, this ruling on trans sports. And I find the ruling on trans sports to be kind of amusing in the sense that it is not only the correct ruling, but it's a ruling that's really easy to understand. And it goes a little something like this. Yeah, the states can do whatever they want. Which generally is the ruling I want to see from the Supreme Court. Minnesota came out and said, oh no, we're going to allow them to play sports however they want. Do you have a penis and play the women's sports? I don't know why they're talking like that. I don't know. But anyway, they've decided we're going to allow them to do that. And they've decided they're going to allow men to play on the girls' softball team. That's fine. Great. State should be allowed to do that. And the citizenry of that state and those school districts should be like, bro, what the hell? Like, that's what they should say. But the part of this that I find amazing and the part that I love the most about this is the reaction to it. It is really, really funny. Just listen to how these people talk about this stuff on MS Now.
1: I want to read aloud from the ruling. In so ruling, we emphasize one last point. Most of the biological female and transgender student athletes who are involved in transgender sports disputes around the country are teenagers or in their early 20s. Those student athletes want to play sports. Their desire to compete warrants respect. No student athlete on either side of the issue, whether a biological female or transgender, deserves to be ostracized or vilified. And I think that's a really interesting comment by the majority, because you have seen a number of athletes, women athletes in particular, who are born female and present as female, sort of villainize some of the people who are like the plaintiffs in this case.
0: You see, the real problem here is the people that are getting screwed over being mad about it. See, that's the real issue. Those are the real bad guys. The people who have been completely boned here, they've been really unhappy about it. And they really should be. They should just shut up and take it. And by the way, don't get your feelings hurt about this either, because we're going to offer you a trigger warning. Also, MS Now.
2: Just a quick note here. The terms that we're using here during our reporting, biological male, biological female, the high court put those terms in quotations in their decision and their dissent. But just so you know, we're using those terms from the decision itself, biological male, biological female.
0: They're offering up a caveat for calling people biologically male and biologically female. They're offering up like a trigger warning and saying, guys, don't get mad at us. We're not the ones saying biological male and biological female. It's the courts. We would never use those terms. We can't use the term biological male and biological female anymore. That's a concern. Okay. Alabama was in on this. This was an Alabama case. Alabama won here. Alabama was involved. So big win. It says basically states can do what they want to do on this issue, which is exactly the right ruling. So let these other states do what they're doing while the rest of us go, that's crazy. But remember, the real problem here is the people who are mad about it. Right. Sure. We'll be right back.
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5: It was a foreign gift that President Trump accepted. I'm Dave Anthony, Fox News. And it's a plane that Air Force One now for President Trump.
6: They just completed it. They made it appropriate for a president. That means the security and all of the different bells and whistles.
5: That was the president on the plane that Qatar donated before boarding it for his first flight. He'll go to North Dakota for the dedication of the Teddy Roosevelt Presidential Library. And before leaving, the president also said,
6: the denuclearization of Iran is moving along well. They've had very good meetings, and we'll see.
5: His special envoys are in Qatar for a second day of Iran talks through mediators, while in the Strait of Hormuz, a ship ran aground using a route not approved by Iran, which keeps trying to control passage through the key shipping lane. Another socialist wins a Democratic primary, this time in Colorado.
7: We will not wait to take the fight to Donald Trump and the oligarchy.
5: Mayla thought Kyros defeated a congresswoman who's been in the House longer than Kyros has been alive. Diana DeGette was first elected in 1996, the year before Kyros was born. She's expected to win that seat now in November in a heavily Democratic Denver district. Her win comes a week after two socialists primaried two Democratic congressmen out in New York. Republicans still hope to keep control of Congress, and they're planning a midterm convention.
7: There won't be any formal nominations like a presidential year. The midterm convention in Dallas, September 9th and 10th, after all the primaries are held, it's more like a rally to get out the vote in November. President Trump calls it a truly historic event to celebrate the great American comeback.
5: That's Fox's Chris Foster. After the Supreme Court refused to consider a Trump appeal in a civil case, author E. Jean Carroll has asked a New York judge to force the president to pay her $5 million. That was the jury verdict in her lawsuit that accused the president of sexually abusing her decades ago and defaming her, denying the accusations. 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
5: President Trump called it too bad for the country. The Supreme Court ruling blocking his executive order that aimed to undo birthright citizenship for babies born in the U.S. to parents here illegally or temporarily. He's urging Republicans in Congress to pass a law. And Homeland Security Secretary Mark Wayne Mellon tells Fox,
13: all of us together are working and saying, okay, how can we protect America and still at the same time, unfortunately, figure out how to work with the court.
5: Now, here's one thing the administration's trying.
14: Justice Department leadership is directing U.S. attorneys to prioritize the investigation and prosecutions of birth tourism schemes. In a memo to federal prosecutors, Assistant Attorney General Colin McDonald says the DOJ will hold accountable those who engage in unlawful conduct like false visa applications. A majority of Supreme Court justices blocked an executive order from President Trump that was intended to prevent automatic citizenship to children born in the U.S., the parents in the country illegally or temporarily. Chief Justice John Roberts concludes the 14th Amendment ensures any person born on U.S. soil is a U.S. citizen. At the White House, Jared Halpern, Fox News.
5: In a continued federal crackdown on fraud,
15: Department of Health and Human Services Inspector General Thomas March Bell sent a letter to New York's Medicaid Fraud Control Unit saying millions of dollars in aid would be halted until at least September 30th, saying the unit is moving too slowly on cases, and compared to similar units in other states, it secured the lowest number of criminal fraud convictions between 2023 and 2025, though it acknowledges that one reason is the state made a deliberate choice to focus on high-impact cases rather than small-scale individual fraud. Lisa Lacerra, Fox News.
5: New York's Attorney General, Democrat Letitia James, is vowing to fight that funding freeze. On Wall Street, there could be selling at the opening bell this hour. Dow and NASDAQ futures both down well over 100 points. I'm Dave Anthony, and this is...
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0: Dot org email inbox at dale@wvnn.com. And I remind you every time I play that, it reminds me how damn hot it is outside. And I could not even imagine it. Yesterday, I was down in Montgomery at a Katy Britt event. I took Grant with me, and he was in awe of Wesley Britt, a giant monster of a human being. And we went down some slides and look at goats and all sorts of stuff at this place that they were holding an event. And I got into the tent where everyone was, and I was drenched from head to toe. I was wearing a black T-shirt that said World War II champs, two-time world, back-to-back world champ, world, what does it say? Back-to-back World War champions. But I was drenched from head to toe. So imagine living outside in those conditions. And that's happening right now. It is very hot out there, and the Downtown Rescue Mission is helping people right now. Please, I beg you, help them help other people. They do a fantastic job for this community, and if you can help them, please do. 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They are very busy right now, especially when it's super hot or super cold. They are on top of it, and people need them. And I'm just going to tell you the truth. A lot of people will go there because they can't take the heat anymore, and they will find assistance that will put their life back on track. 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That's 100% true. But some of them, once they get inside and realize there's a better way, they take advantage of that better way. And the Downtown Rescue Mission does that. 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Please check them out today. Help them in any way that you possibly can. I know we're a little late there, and that kind of destroys my image by caring about that so much. So let's do something that won't destroy my image. Let's get to Hate at Eight.
1: I'm as mad as hell, and I'm not going to take this anymore.
2: What's got you steamed? What's got you mad? Tell us now. It's time for Hate at Eight.
3: Now, if any of you got anything else to say, now's the time!
0: Yes, now is the time, and now is the place. 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Bugsy, record what I'm about to play here because you need to share it with Yaffe because this allegation, I don't know if it's true, but it's baseless, so I'm throwing it out there.
4: I'm hating on Yaffe for saying the N-word and getting suspended for a day.
0: I don't know what happened on Yaffe's program yesterday. I wasn't listening, so maybe that did happen. I cannot confirm it. Bugsy, you were on the show. Did that happen? Do you remember that?
5: I don't want to talk about it.
0: All right. Yaffe's never beaten those allegations. He's never beaten them. Well, let's go to Yaffe and see what he thinks about it. Oh, he's not here. Oh, man. Oh, it's very unfortunate. All right, Austin, what are you hating on?
6: I'm hating on how expensive ink is.
0: You know, printer ink?
6: Yeah, I'm talking printer
0: ink. I'm shocked
6: ink
0: because, you know what? Knowing you, there's like a 30% chance that you're talking about, like, you were sitting at home with like a quill and you're like licking the end of it and putting it in the ink and being like, dearest wife, writing to like a
5: little. He doesn't talk to his wife. He just writes to her.
6: I just write letters to her. I have a quill pen somewhere in my house for the novelty.
0: When you write to
6: it,
0: your wife, do you write to her in old-timey English writing or do you use the characters from Mandarin?
6: I do not use the characters from Mandarin.
5: He translates underneath the Mandarin.
0: Isn't she Taiwanese or something?
6: She is a quarter Filipina.
0: Oh, wow, not even close. And my wife gets mad at me when I call her Japanese, too. It doesn't make any sense. But go ahead. Continue on.
6: I'm frustrated at how much it costs. I also wanted to buy comics, and I realized that's why they're so expensive. I wanted to get Calvin and Hobbes, like those collections. And they're like $40 a piece, and I was like, "Man, why is this?" I was like, "Oh, they have to use a lot of ink."
5: Hey, did you go to the? Have you been to the Deep though?
6: Have not, no.
5: Okay, well, if you go, they probably have them, and I'll mention it to my brother.

0: can get you a discount.
1: Oh, wow. Okay. Deal be made. You know what's funny about the Deep? I noticed the Deep more now that pet hotel has been built in front of it than I ever did before, because if you're driving down the parkway, that huge Superman symbol is visible from the parkway.
0: That's why they did that, by the way.
1: I understand that. Was it there before the pet hotel was
0: there?
1: No,
0: they put it up afterwards.
1: Okay, because it's very noticeable from the parkway. It's very noticeable.
0: I love that they had just done that mural, though, and then they built that thing next to it.
1: Was that a mural?
0: There's a mural on the side of it, yeah.
1: Okay, all right. Then they built the pet hotel right in front of it.
0: Yeah.
1: All right. And by the way, in Europe, there are people dying of heat. In America, our pet hotels have AC. I think we should just point out that we're better than them. All right, Chris Reed, Daily Controversy. What are you hating on?
2: I'm hating on DEI at the Supreme Court, and I'll tell you why.
1: Hold on. Who are we talking about? Amy Coney Barrett?
2: Amy Coney Barrett, because here's what happens. Ruth Bader Ginsburg dies, and before anyone else has looked at, Trump says, I'm going to pick a woman. And he gets screwed over on birthright citizenship, despite the fact and I looked at this, every single person who framed it, every single person that talked during the debate said the following. This will not, of course, include persons born in the United States who are foreigners or aliens, period. There wasn't a single person that talked about this on the floor of the House or the Senate that said this would include foreigners or aliens. In fact, it didn't even include Native Americans until 1924. So
1: they had to come in after the fact, right?
2: Right. Yeah. So the fact that every single woman went like, well, you know, we've been doing it. Their argument was this. We've been doing it for 100+ years, and it would cause a lot of it would be difficult to enforce. I'm like, that's not something you should worry about. Just determine whether it's constitutional. And they ignored the language. They ignored the thing about the Native Americans. And that's why from now on, just pick the best person. I never want to hear, I'm going to pick a woman or I'm going to pick this. Just pick the best person, because when you do that, it always goes bad. Daily Wire learned that with Candace Owens. Trump learned that with Amy Coney Barrett. Never again.
1: Okay. Hey, look, Joe Biden, Ketanji Brown Jackson, I'm going to pick a black woman. Same thing with Kamala Harris, I'm going to pick a black woman. Ketanji Jackson is using memes now in her dissent. She wrote, someone knew the assignment, and she also said, she wrote something and then put ... wait for it ... and then said the rest.
2: I saw that. I was like, this can't be true, but yeah. It is what it is.
1: All right, there we go. Bugsy, what are you hating on?
0: I'm hating on my brother.
1: Yeah, take that, brother, who's going to get a discount on this thing that you said on the radio. Yeah,
0: I'm constantly exploiting him, actually. So he recently moved to a new apartment complex, and they have like a really cool pool. And I wanted to go Thursday. He promised me that we could, that we would go. And anyways, he hasn't gotten like a pass to go. And his excuse to me yesterday was, we don't have swimming suits. And my first question was, who's we? I thought I was going swimming with your pass. And turns out he invited his fiance and some other people, mm-hmm. and then didn't even get a pass because he doesn't have a swimsuit.
1: Okay, well, why don't you buy him a swimsuit?
0: I don't even want to pay to go swimming. I'm not going to buy him a swimsuit.
1: You could just wear shorts. I mean, what is this? I mean,
0: yeah, he doesn't have to swim. That's the point. Like, I want to swim.
1: Yeah, your brother sounds like a monster that you're
0: utilizing.
1: But he's
0: going
1: to
0: get a good
1: discounts.
0: Deal for Austin. So.
1: Okay, there we go. I ever tell you the story about my dad getting us kicked out of Schleter? No, it was Waterworld in Houston, Texas, because he was wearing cutoff jeans, and those cutoff jeans had rivets on them, and they wouldn't let him go down the slides, and he got us kicked out of Waterworld.
0: Rip the rivets out. That's what I would have done.
1: That's exactly right. So there we go. Yes, my dad was wearing cutoff jeans at a water park. That's right. It's fantastic.
0: Dale, what are you hating on?
1: I got a sports hate.
0: I hate you. I hate sports hate.
1: Sports hate. I'm hating on the LeBron James situation that we're seeing right now. I hate it. He's like, hey, I'm gonna come back and play another year. I'm like, where are you gonna play? He's like, I don't know. We've seen this already. It was called The Decision. Does everybody remember The Decision? The Decision was awesome. Everyone hates LeBron James for it. But he turned an entire like evening of television into where he was going to play basketball. After he left the Cleveland Cavaliers. And I thought it was great. And now people are like, oh, is he going to go to the Warriors? Is he going to do this? Is he going to do that? That's not even what I'm hating on. Did you hear when he did this? He announced it one day. That he announced it on the 30th. He announced it one day after his son, who is not good at basketball to the point where his father is, which, of course, how are you going to be? And his son's contract with the Los Angeles Lakers was guaranteed on the 29th if he was still on the roster. Well, they were still trying to sign him, so his son was still on the roster with him. Well, the day after his contract becomes guaranteed, LeBron James is like, yeah, I'm not playing for the Lakers anymore. completely boned the Lakers. Just completely out of $2 million. It's just great stuff all the way around. And then in some of the coverage, and again, if you don't know basketball at all, and I know it just because I play a lot of video game basketball with my kid and watch some with him, but if you don't know this, like the Warriors are a pretty good team, and LeBron is a pretty good basketball player. And one of the you know, they have these fake debates on television and places like that. They're like, would LeBron James make the Warriors better? And I'm watching, I'm like, I don't know, man. He's one of the best basketball players of all time. Even though he's already, is in fact on the decline because he's a 41-year-old man. Are we really suggesting he would somehow make the Warriors worse? Do we think that that's what it is? This is like saying if you put me on Yaffe's show all the time, would the show get better? The obvious answer is yes. Ethan, it could not get any worse. But why are we having that debate? Sports media is the fakest thing. You think political media is bad? Sports media, far worse. Way more out of touch with their audience and the sports. And they're absolute phonies. It's like if Mickey Mantle came back, would he be good today? Well, let's discuss. Let's take a break. The answer is yes, obviously. We'll be right back.
3: Dale Jackson.
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5: Good morning, everybody. I'm Way 31's Shada White. The FBI and Madison police are investigating death threats anonymous people are sending to HOA board members in the Heritage Plantation neighborhood. Members of the board say this is all over a plan to kill geese there. And today is the original date set for the U.S. Department of Agriculture to kill those geese. But the USDA is now saying that the killing may be postponed and that they will not notify the HOA beforehand. Well, a man is in the Morgan County Jail this morning after deputies say he tried to run over firefighters. They say those firefighters were battling a blaze at a tire shop on Highway 36 in Somerville last night when that driver ignored efforts to control traffic and drove over several fire hoses. Deputies say he eventually slammed into a sign, leapt from his car, and tried to run. Right now, we are working to learn that man's name and what deputies charged him with. With Way 31 News, I'm Jada White.
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3: Here's your weather update from the Way 31 Storm Tracker Weather Center.
6: A warm start to your Wednesday morning, but will be warmer by the afternoon hours, with afternoon highs topping out in the upper 90s, but feel like temperatures will be close to 112 degrees. An extreme heat warning for all of North Alabama until 7 p.m. tonight. From the Way 31 Storm Tracker Weather Center, I'm meteorologist Amber Kulick.
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1: On my sports hate, I forgot about this sports hate. Chris Reed is a lawyer, and he is here with us. You can hear him on the Daily Controversy every day here, 2 to 4 p.m. He'll be filling in for me next week while I take a Friday off and enjoy myself at the lake. Will I be blackout drunk by the time that show's over? Probably not. It'll only be 9 o'clock, so probably not. No, I will officially say not. Not. But, Chris, imagine you work this deal. Let me tell you a little story about a guy named Bobby Bonilla. Do you know Bobby Bonilla? Do you know who that is?
2: It's a sports agent.
1: Okay, no. But he should be. Bobby Bonilla signed a huge contract with the New York Mets many, many moons ago. And in that contract, they had a deferred salary contract. So this guy who signed this contract in the 90s has been receiving $1.1 million every single year on July 1st. And he will be receiving that until the year 2035. And so he's been receiving this $1.1 million contract that he has received has been just an absolute absurdity in sports. But they say today is Happy Bobby Bonilla Day. Because he gets that money. I mean, if you were working that deal, how excited would you be to be drawing the commission off that deal for 30-something years? I mean, how amazing would that be? And keep in mind, okay, this is the 16th year he's received this. Yeah. The original contract was $5.9 million. Okay? At an 8% interest rate, he's for that $5 million, he's getting $29.8 million.
2: I mean, it's a great deal for an agent. I would probably prefer to get like the front loaded. But just remember, Major League Baseball agents, they get 2 to 3% of the contracts. Mm-hmm. But you know, if you get most of them have a bunch of them. But yes, that would be great because that means the agent gets at least 3% of that July 1st in perpetuity. And it's good to have a bunch of those deals because that means something happens. You have a slow year. You're getting your checks in like every single year. So that was a smart deal. Plus, there's no limit in baseball, so it doesn't hurt the Mets as far as how much they can spend.
1: He also gets a bonus check split between the Baltimore Orioles and the New York Mets for $500,000 every year that will run till 2029. Just, what a deal. What a guy. What an amazing deal. Just so crazy. So incredibly crazy. But good for him. Good for him for pulling that off. So until he's 72, he's going to get that money. And it's just, this was a deal negotiated in the year 2000. So kudos to him for pulling that off. All right, let's talk about legal ease for just a second here. The courts had a couple rulings yesterday. Two of them have gotten a lot of attention. The transgender one, obviously, and the birthright citizenship. We're going to talk about the birthright citizenship on the other side. On the transgender issue, if I understand this correctly, Chris, here's how it works. They basically said, look, states, you can do whatever the hell you want.
2: Yeah. If you want to ban them,
1: you can. If you don't want to ban them, you can. Is that right?
2: Yeah, basically. It's like the Dobbs decision with abortion. They said states, the courts won't allow states to do what they want to do. However, I do think it likely that someone in a blue state will challenge this under Title IX. And they may decide to answer that as well. So it could be banned in all states. But what the courts want to do is narrowly address the question before them. The question before them was only whether states could do this, not whether every state must do this. So this is great news. But I think that 3 years later, they're just going to do the whole thing. So that I think that men playing in women's sports is going to be a thing of the past by 2030.
1: So... yeah, and I hate to tie these two things together because it's complicated, this and the birthright citizenship thing. But in this case, they said, look, it's up to the states because it's not something that is laid out either in the Constitution or nor is it something that there has been a law passed. If you wanted to pass a law banning it or mandating it that you have to allow them to play, you could do so on the federal level. But barring that from happening, which it hasn't happened, then they can't do anything about it. They can, the states get to do whatever they want, which is the right reading of the Constitution. I mean, that's the right framing here, correct?
2: Correct. I mean, but they could take it up on statutory basis under Title IX in the blue states. The Constitution is silent on the issue, so they're not going to decide constitutionality, but they may decide statutory interpretation from blue states. Yeah. So I still think it's open, but for now, every state that wants to do this can do this, and they're going to ban. Red states are not going to be playing blue states that do this. They're just going to decide we're not going to play those games, and that's just how it's going to be from now on.
1: Yeah, there's not too much high school crossover anyway, except for individual schools making those deals anyway. But that's on the much higher level. But all right, good take. We come back, we'll talk about the birthright citizenship. Stay tuned.
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10: Fox News, I'm Therese Crowley. You'll never see anything like this, says President Trump. His first flight on the new custom Air Force One donated by the Emir of Qatar.
11: We're very proud of this. The country is very proud of it.
10: To dedicate the Teddy Roosevelt Presidential Library in North Dakota, complete with a Rough Riders ceremonial escort when he gets there. And he's given Congress a task.
12: House Speaker Mike Johnson now says that he and Congress are going to try to do what the Supreme Court couldn't yesterday in a very quick and efficient way. They're going to try to change the law to end birthright citizenship.
10: Fox's Peter Ducey, a socialist challenge for America 250.
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10: Maylot Quiroz beat 15-term Congresswoman Diana DeGette in the Colorado Democrat primary, but Senator John Hickenlooper bested progressive challenger Julie Gonzalez. 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

0: 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Dale Jackson here with you. Thrilled to be here with you. Always thrilled to be here with you. And we'll get a little more serious. We've been discussing some silly stuff this morning, but that's all right. There is a very serious issue, and that is the birthright citizenship case. Brett Kavanaugh laid out a roadmap and said, hey, look, if you don't like this thing, why don't you just, you know, pass a law that limits exactly what birthright citizenship is and what it is not. And I don't know, you bring that back to me, maybe I give you a little bit of a different ruling. Like, that's basically what he said. I mean, read it. That's what he said. Like, you guys, what you're trying to do here with an executive order isn't going to work. But why don't you come back to me with something that looks like this? And he essentially gave them the answers to the test and said, come on back. Now, will they come on back? I don't think so, personally. I don't think they come back, but maybe they do. Chris, talking to you off the air, Chris Reed, you can read him, hear him right here on The Daily Controversy on WVNN 2 to 4 p.m. I can tell you're pissed about this. I have no idea how mad you were on your show yesterday about this, but you're obviously pretty angry this morning. What are you mad about? What's your issue?
1: I get mad whenever the interpretation is just ridiculous. Because, look, one of the things they did in the trans sports thing is they looked at what did the word sex mean, biological sex. What was it understood in 1972 and then 1975? And, like, okay, they looked at the legislative language because the Republicans like to look at originality. They don't want to have the Constitution growing, right? But the Republicans didn't do that, or at least a couple of them didn't do that here. And like I said earlier, every single legislative debate, and you can find this using Grok or ChatGPT, they said this excludes foreigners and aliens. And it even excludes, like I said, at the time, American Indians until an act of Congress. So that was said dozens of times on the House and on the Senate floor.
0: It was just supposed to be for slaves. I mean, that's it.
1: Yeah. Yeah, 13th, 14th, 15th Amendments were the anti-slavery amendment. And so about 95% of what the discussion was like, we don't want the freed slaves to be second-class citizens. And so this was to make sure they could vote and have civil rights. Now, you know, the South for a period of time restricted those after Reconstruction. But yeah, I mean, this had nothing to do with people coming. But the crazy thing is, like, I read what the guy, the framer said, is like, this will never apply to foreigners or aliens. And it was so unbelievably clear. And Amy Coney Barrett knew that, and John Roberts knew that. But it seemed like the fact that it's been decided wrongly since about 1900, maybe 1896, somewhere around then, it's just like, okay, well, there's a 129-year precedent, and it would be difficult, and what are you going to tell hospitals to do, and blah, blah, blah. I'm like, okay, like, that is irrelevant if it's wrongly decided and if it's clear. And since you had 60 years where it was obvious that it didn't apply to all Americans born because it didn't apply to Indians, you already have proof of Congress's intent for that period of time and the fact the court never moved on it for that time. So this should have been a 9-0 ruling. And that's why people are so mad, because it's so obvious. And it doesn't make sense to me how they can do that when it comes to the trans sports issue, but they won't do it here. And the reason that they won't do it here, I looked at a public opinion polling, and for the trans sports issue, you can look at 70-80% depending on the poll. But for getting rid of birthright citizenship, it's probably only a 30-40% issue.
0: Yeah, people don't want it. I mean, that's true. I mean, I think that's a really political. Good point. And they should not be ruling based on public opinion. I think that's where you're heading with this, and I agree with that. That's irrelevant to the whole thing. They should not be deciding things based on that. But I do believe most Americans don't want this ended per se. I think they want sane immigration policy. And I'll be honest, Donald Trump, it might be a little bit of a victim of his own success, because I think one of the things we're learning is that if you actually try to enforce the law, you can, and the enforce it. So maybe you don't need to remove all these magnets that are drawing people here, because you can still stop them from coming even if they want to. And that's what Donald Trump has done. Is he a victim of his own success? Am I reaching here?
1: I mean, he's been very successful. The problem is you have over 1,000 firms in China that for something like $80,000 American dollars, they will take you to Guam or Puerto Rico and give you a month, and then you can have your kid. And we've got literally hundreds of thousands of these Chinese babies that are born here, and they're American citizens, and they can come back and they can join the army and do things. And we've seen this before because there's been prosecutions of these exact type of people for national security. And it's so ridiculous that that what they did was that if you're on a plane and you are flying over an American territory you're not even landing in America. If you have your baby in the air just flying over Guam, that baby has to be an American citizen. So Congress has to set some boundaries. Now, they can make it more, if you want to do like a mid-level thing, at least start with, that's fine. But it's ridiculous because the magnets, as soon as a Democrat president is back, they're going to have 20 million people doing this. And we're still having 8% of all babies born in the United States, even in 2025. Were born to illegal immigrant mothers. And if you look how the kids born to illegal immigrants vote, I mean, it's like 70-30 Democrat to Republican.
0: Of course.
1: And you play that out, it's not good for us. Now,
0: let's talk about this. So, I keep reminding people of this. I'm going to keep reminding people of this. You know who might be the most famous current person who's utilized birth tourism to get their claws into America? Do you know who it is? That's a question, Chris. You got to answer it. Talk radio, buddy.
1: Well, I mean, there's this one of the senators from California was born to illegal immigrants, but that's probably not who you're thinking of.
0: No, that's not Hassan Piker. His mother came here, had him, and 3 months later moved back to Turkey. He was raised in Turkey as an anti-Semite, anti-Westerner, and then brought back here when he was 18, and they're like, you can't do anything about it. You just got to let him in, right? Because he's an American citizen. And now look at the problem he is. I mean, look, he's banned from traveling to the UK because he's such a vile anti-Semite terrorist supporter. But because he's an American citizen, he can come here and do whatever he wants. Man, why are we talking about that? Isn't that a good reason not to do this?
1: That is an exceptional example, and there's plenty of those. Because again, if you're born here and you're raised somewhere else, you're only going to come here to try to destroy it. And that is the same guy, just like every one of the Democratic socialists who said basically America deserved 9/11, and that Israel is the source of all the problems in the world, even though it's a country of like what 10 million people. I mean, it's. These people, they hate America with a passion, and we just saw a poll came out about 2 days ago that said only 8% of Democrats believe America is the greatest country on earth. That number was 87% 2001, and that was before 9/11. So, yeah, I think these people have definitely infected the Democratic Party along with the universities, and obviously they're doing a ton of damage. That's why we never would have allowed this. But we've got to do something, and I think now is the time to do mass deportations and restrict people coming to the United States. If people are pregnant, you just got to say, sorry, you cannot come here on a tourist visa, because if you got to stop 8% of births doing this. And so
0: could you put a piece of a legislation? Could you put legislation in place? I'm going to ask you something that's off the wall here. Could you put legislation in place that says when you come to the United States on a visitor visa or anything else, you sign a document that says I'm not pregnant, and if I give birth in the United States, my child will not be an American citizen? Could you force them to sign that coming in?
1: I mean, you could force them to sign it, but the baby would I don't see how the baby would not like it. I just think
0: instance, they're going to claim that the baby has personhood. In this instance, yeah, they're gonna.
1: I mean,
0: go ahead.
1: It wouldn't be effective. The only way to be effective with this is just to say, like, we're restricting tourist visas to women that are pregnant, and then make sure that you're gonna have to have them, spot check this.
0: What if they're just fat?
1: It's terrible.
0: What if they're just fat?
1: Well, and they may get away with it, but a lot
0: no
1: of
0: no fat. No,
1: it's true.
0: Yes. No. Hold on. Here's a great idea. We take the Statue of Liberty and we sandblast the part on the front, right? On the book what she's holding. And we put on there instead, no fat chicks.
1: Yeah. Okay. So that honestly, that would probably be that'd be easier. So we don't take pregnant women, and or we don't also don't take fat chicks. But I'm fine with both. So you got to be careful here. Okay. So I think that would be good. But a lot, you know, it's just we're going to have to be so much stricter than we should have to be if the courts had done it the right way. And there's no other option for us now. And it's like we can't have nice things because the court did something stupid and the interpretation is stupid. So now we're going to have to say, oh, I'm sorry, you can't tour the United States if you're pregnant. And it's ridiculous we have to do that, but there's no other way right now. And the president has the ability to do that. So, yes, he can do that just like he restricted 40 countries to travel bans. The president has pretty much I'm not going to say absolute, but very strong power when it comes to foreign policy. So, yes, he could basically do that. But the only way to make this stop, you got to do mass deportations as quickly as you can. And you got to go a lot faster than Mark Wayne Mullen, because Mark Wayne Mullen is not doing a great job
0: see,
1: right
0: hold
1: now.
0: On. Everyone's going to blame this guy. I'm going to just tell you this. I disagree with that framing. There's one guy controlling the show here. And it ain't Mark Wayne Mullen. It's not Stephen
1: Miller. I agree with
0: Miller.
1: You on that.
0: It's Trump.
1: I agree with you on that. Then the pressure needs to be put on Trump, which a lot of people are. It's like, you got to go faster. This is why you have to go faster. We don't have a choice. I was like, I get you want to avoid, like, you know, doing mass deportations in a place where there are going to be a lot of cameras and stuff. Fine. Start with a bunch of the red states.
0: Because people are stupid. 100%. Trump's approval rating amongst Hispanics has gone up since he's been doing mass deportations. There is no political loser except Donald Trump doesn't like bad press. That's it. And unfortunately, he doesn't understand they're getting bad press regardless. So, yeah, I agree with you. Trump should react to this by doing a bunch of mass deportations and putting a no fat chick sign up on the Statue of Liberty. That's the response. Hey, last lawyerly question here, and this is a serious question, two of them. If I go over to the Heritage Plantation with a katana and start decapitating geese, am I in trouble?
1: You know, I'm retired, so I'm not going to give you personal legal advice, but I'm just going to give you probably a bad idea, because I'm pretty sure if you go with a katana and decapitate geese, there's probably some things they could throw at you. There's probably a few statues they could do.
0: Okay, all right. How about this? I'm driving down Zurt Road and a gigantic alligator is crossing the road. It's like the length of a cop car, okay? And I'm looking right at it, the one that crossed the road recently. It was walking through a neighborhood. This thing comes into my neighborhood. It's in front of my house. Okay, it's not doing anything. It's just being an alligator. Can I shoot it multiple times with an AR-15 and not get in trouble?
1: I mean, it's Alabama, so, I mean, I'm not...
0: Is Phil Williams going to put me in jail? Like, I guess that's the question I should ask.
1: It's probably a state. I would assume it's a state law, but I mean, is it probably somewhat illegal if it's not like a current threat? Maybe. Is this going to be a priority for someone to prosecute you if you're saying, hey, I was a fear. There's a lot of kids in my neighborhood. I wanted to stop it before it hurt somebody. I just don't see them wanting to prosecute that. I'm not giving you legal advice. I'm just telling you hypothetically.
0: Why do you keep saying that?
1: Because I'm retired. If I was active, I could totally tell you something, but I'm retired, so I got to follow all the rules.
0: Okay.
1: But I'm just saying, practically speaking, if you killed a giant alligator in your neighborhood and there's a lot of kids around, you probably have a good argument to say, I was in fear for your life or the life of others, because, you know,
0: not in fear of it at that moment. I'm afraid of it coming back because it's already been there once. So it's obviously making its way through the neighborhood. And it's moving through there. If I kill it, I could probably get away with it.
1: Well, I'm just going to say this. If you were to take care of the alligator and no one reported it, I mean, it's really hard to prosecute you. Let's put it that way.
0: Okay. But I want to put it on social media that I killed it. I mean, I'm putting my... Okay, I think your answer...
1: Don't do that, basically.
0: Okay. Okay, Chris Reed, thank you very much. When we come back, we'll get to 10 with him, even though I asked him about 10 questions about killing wildlife and things like that. You can get your questions in here right now on the ScoutPestControl.com WVNN Hot Take text line. Am I onto something with the no fat chick sign? Maybe we put that up at every border entry point. I mean, we do want to let in the big booty Latinas, but we don't want to. Okay, we might be on to something. Stay tuned.
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5: Good morning, everybody. I'm Way 31, Shada White. The FBI and Madison police are investigating death threats anonymous people are sending to HOA board members in the Heritage Plantation neighborhood. Members of the board say this is all over a plan to kill geese there. And today is the original date set for the U.S. Department of Agriculture to kill those geese. But the USDA is now saying that the killing may be postponed and that they will not notify the HOA beforehand. Well, a man is in the Morgan County Jail this morning after deputies say he tried to run over firefighters. They say those firefighters were battling a blaze at a tire shop on Highway 36 in Somerville last night when that driver ignored efforts to control traffic and drove over several fire hoses. Deputies say he eventually slammed into a sign, leapt from his car, and tried to run. Right now, we are working to learn that man's name and what deputies charged him with. With Way 31 News, I'm Jada White.
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4: Here's your weather update from the Way 31 Storm Tracker Weather Center.
6: Temperatures continue to climb as we head throughout the morning hours. We'll top out in those upper 90s for highs today. A few showers possible, most stay in dry though. An extreme heat warning for all of North Alabama until 7 p.m. this evening. From the Way 31 Storm Tracker Weather Center, I'm meteorologist Amber Kulick.
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2: Don't have the guts to talk with Dale on the phone? Well, that's fine. Just tell him what you think on the WVNN Instant Reaction Online. 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
0: Why is everybody mad at me because I'm pro-animal murder? An alligator is a prehistoric armored killing machine. And if it's wandering its way through neighborhoods, that's a problem for the people that live there. Okay? It's that simple. I don't know why people don't get that. And if there was an alligator that wandered in front of my house and I saw it out there, I'm probably killing it. Okay? I mean, that's just as simple as that is. Especially if you come up near my house, that thing has gone pretty far, both up a mountain and away from places it should be. So
8: If Jurassic Park happened in real life, do you think the same people would be like, no, you can't kill the dinosaurs?
0: Yes. I don't know if you guys saw the. Did you guys see the video I made yesterday for Yellowhammer? The video I made yesterday was about how the pro geese, pro alligator, pro crime people all over the country are basically modern American liberals on full display. They don't give a crap about anything except feeling good about themselves and justifying their stupid ideas. And they don't care what the consequences are as long as they can feel good and go home to their homes where they don't have to deal with this stuff. You should go check it out. The image is that big fat Knicks lady dumping a garbage can full of alligators, Doug Jones, and Zoran Montani on the street.
8: Why is Doug Jones so happy in that?
0: Yeah, so you saw it, didn't you?
8: Yes.
0: Okay, all right. Go check that out at yellowhammernews.com. All right, Chris Reed's here with us. Austin's here with us as now. Chris Reed's getting attacked, so I love that. Let's get to 10 with him.
9: It's time to answer the deep questions. It's 10 with him.
0: 10 questions, about 10 minutes. Politics, personal, pop culture, pro wrestling, parasocial relationships, and vicious personal attacks. Not against me today, so we'll take them. We'll take them. Here we go. Well, let's get to it.
10: Dale. Is Cindy an anchor baby?
0: I don't think so. She was born, I believe, in Mobile, but her sister was born on a military base in Korea, I believe. So she is half Korean, but I believe she is not an anchor baby. Sorry, you can't deport Cindy, but you know what? I might allow it if you want to try. We'll give it a shot. Let's take away her citizenship.
10: Is Chris Reed trying to be like a Jared Hudson 2.0? Ask him the same question 6 times and refuses to give a straight answer.
0: I think it was because I was asking you a legal question and you were kind of having to play by a different set of rules than stupid talk show host yammering.
1: Yeah, it's frustrating. The Alabama bar, like, since I'm retired, if I don't say that, I get in a lot of trouble. It's like a felony, so I'm okay with it, but I have to do what I have to do. Let's put it that way.
0: Yeah. So if I heard the legal advice I got was go kill alligators. That's what I took from it. So what do I know?
10: Dale, have you ever hired one or more illegal aliens to work for you?
0: Yes, I did. When I was moving to Huntsville from Birmingham after I just got fired, I rented a U-Haul and I pulled it into my apartment complex down there in a little place that is commonly known as Guadalajara off of 31 in Birmingham. And when I pulled it in, and I kid you not, this is exactly what happened. People came crawling out of windows asking if they could help me. And I said, sure, I'll give one guy $50. I need you to help me move some stuff into my trailer. And then I need you to ride with me to Huntsville, unload all this stuff, and then I'll bring you back. And he did. So, yes, I hired an illegal. Lock me up. Chris, were you like, stop admitting to crimes on the radio. Stop doing that. Guys, I'm untouchable. Did you guys not know I stole an election? Get out of here. I can do whatever I want.
10: Did you hear about the 31-year-old woman who was killed by an alligator in Central Florida this week? And do you think the high-calorie alligator hugger libtard chicks of Northern Alabama care that she died?
0: They don't give a damn that she thinks it's the people there, the high-calorie females, believe that that woman got what she deserved for encroaching on the alligator's living space. That's their open position. That is their open position, that if an alligator kills you, you get what you deserve. If a kid gets eaten, it's the parents' fault. Oh, well. And if you think I'm kidding, I strongly suggest you go check out Reddit, because you'll find that viewpoint.
10: Leading up to the Supreme Court decision on birthright citizenship, we were told that this probably wouldn't go Trump's way. Why were so many Republicans caught flat-footed after the decision? Could they have done a better job of working the refs?
0: The reaction to this is them working the refs. Okay, I mean that's really what it is. Sometimes you work the refs after the decision, so you get a better decision on the next one. Okay, so there we go. All right, Yaffe's up next. Bye.
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12: What he got as a gift just got off the ground. I'm Dave Anthony, Fox News, the new Air Force One.
13: We're very proud of this. The country is very proud of it.
12: President Trump's now flying in that plane on his way to North Dakota for the dedication of Teddy Roosevelt's presidential library.
14: The new Air Force One is a gift from the Qatari government, a Boeing 747 modified by the Air Force after delivery last year.
13: They made it appropriate for a president. That means the security and all of the different bells and whistles.
14: It joins the fleet as an interim aircraft for use before the completion of two new Boeing 747s built for Air Force One use, running behind schedule, pushed back to mid-2028. It's painted with a dark blue underbelly and a white top separated by a red and a gold stripe, replacing the light blue, silver, and white color scheme used since the Kennedy administration.
12: Fox's Chris Foster. Before taking off, reporters also asked the president about a financial filing showing he made nearly $1.2 billion from his cryptocurrency investments last year.
13: Well, I've made a lot of money before I became president, and they invest my money, and I don't talk to them. I don't even speak to them. So I have many people, I don't know what they call it, closed accounts or something. You put your money in, and that's it.
12: The president also touted oil prices falling again today.
13: Lower than when I started the, I guess you could call it an attack on Iran so that they never have a nuclear weapon.
12: His special envoys are in Qatar for another round of talks today through mediators, with keeping shipping flowing in the Strait of Hormuz still a big issue. Now to Colorado, where another socialist has primaried out a Democrat in Congress.
15: We won tonight, but this is about something so much bigger than this moment.
12: Maylot Quiroz defeated Diana DeGette, who's been in Congress longer than she's been alive. Quiroz was born a year after DeGette was first elected. It's a very Democratic Denver district, so Quiroz is a strong favorite to win that House seat in November, just like the two socialists who defeated Democratic congressmen last week in New York City. America's listening to Fox News.
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12: There is selling on Wall Street to start a new month after the Dow finished its best first half of the year since 2021, up nearly 9%. But this morning, the Dow is down 49 points from yesterday's record high close. The Nasdaq is dropping 144, the S&P 500 losing about 20 points. You mentioned oil. WTI down to about $69 a barrel. Gas is unchanged today. AAA's national average for regular remains $3.84 per gallon, 72 cents less than May's peak, but still 86 cents more than before the Iran conflict started. We got this news on the economy this morning.
21: Payroll processing company ADP says job growth from private employers increased by 98,000 in June, slightly less than expected, but still in the range of a healthy job market. ADP chief economist Neela Richardson says it's taking people longer to find work, but there are signs that some industries, including construction, are finding it more difficult to find employees. Outplacement firm Challenger Gray and Christmas says fewer people were laid off in June. Announced job cuts were down 53% in the month to under 46,000, the lowest monthly total since December of 2025. Ginny Coselda, Fox News.
12: We'll get the government's June report on hiring and the unemployment rate tomorrow ahead of the long 4th of July holiday weekend. At soccer's World Cup, France and Norway and Mexico all won to advance to the round of 16. There are three more matches today. England and Congo, Belgium and Senegal, and then the big one tonight.
22: The United States is set to face Bosnia and Herzegovina tonight in the round of 32. But the U.S., of course, has home field advantage, as this game will be played in Santa Clara. The team also expects to get back a fully healthy Christian Pulisic, as he had been dealing with a calf injury.
23: I think it's going to be a good battle. We have to put on a really good performance if we want to win.
22: Kickoff is scheduled for 8 p.m. Eastern on Fox.
12: That's Tony Genualdo. I'm Dave Anthony, and this is Fox News.
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0: News Talk 770 AM, 92.5 FM, WVNN. Welcome back to the Yaffe program. We are just spreading the truth everywhere. What can I say? Just spreading it out far and wide. We have a lot to get to on the show. We will have the legendary Will Hampson on later on, but right now we got Brad Presnell. He is a political consultant, does work for Congressman Dale Strong, Senator Tommy Tuberville, the AEA, and others. Brad, thank you so much for coming on.
1: Thanks for having me, Effie. Good morning.
0: So, seems like every week you have another highlight from Congressman Dale Strong, something he's doing for North Alabama. So what is it this week?
1: Absolutely. Thank you, Yaffe. Congressman Strong just moved two major Homeland Security bills through committee. One is called the Safeguards Act to make sure TSA passenger fees actually go to airport security like they were intended. And the other is the Civil Preparedness for Agroterrorism Exercise Act. And that forces nationwide preparedness against all this agroterrorism that we're facing, so our food supply isn't caught flat-footed. You know, as Chairman Yaffe, Congressman Strong is pushing practical bipartisan steps that strengthen all these things to keep America ready for these emerging threats that we know are coming at some point. It's real work, not headlines, and he's moving every day to provide this protection for people in North Alabama as well as all over the nation. And also, he helped just to move recently the final FY29 defense bill through committee. Major win for national security in North Alabama. Delivers historic investments in missile defense, hypersonics, modernization, defense innovation, all of which runs straight through Redstone Arsenal. And this boosts the workforce, strengthens the base, raises pay for service members, and keeps America ahead of all these evolving threats that we talk about all the time. So this is real, tangible work that directly benefits North Alabama and the warfighter. And, Yaffe, I think it's notable that Defense Appropriations Chairman Ken Calvert

0: show talking about all the things that Congressman Strong is doing to support the 5th District. Nobody, and I repeat, nobody could do a better or more effective job for us than Dale Strong has proven since day one what he's going to do for the 5th District instead of talking about it. And every day he works harder and harder to provide more and more support for our people in the 5th Congressional District. And nobody's going to do a better job.
1: Now, is that the Democrat you're talking about that's going to, I mean, I don't think he has a chance anyway.
0: Yeah,
1: for the reasons you cited. I mean, you are exactly right. Literally every week you're talking about something that he is bringing back to help North Alabama. So you're right on that. I did see as well, I don't know if you saw it, but he posted a video simply encouraging people to get an American flag, to put up an American flag so we could just display more American flags at our houses, places of business, everything else. I thought that was kind of cool.
0: It's very cool. And I'm old enough to remember, I was very young, but I remember 1976, Yaffe, everything in North Alabama, where, of course, I was raised, was red, white, and blue. You couldn't go anywhere without seeing somebody wearing a flag T-shirt or, you know, Evel Knievel, the daredevil back then. He made his outfit red, white, and blue. The TV shows had red, white, and blue. The patriotism was off the charts. So we need more of that in America now. This is a big deal for us, our 250th coming up. And I'm like Congressman Strong. I think everybody should have a flag hanging off their house. If you don't have a home, say you live in an apartment or somewhere, you can get a little flag and hang it off your balcony. I mean, we really need to step up for our country, because look at what our country has done for us and allows us to live in the most prosperous and the most free country on the face of the earth.
1: Speaking with Brad Presnall, he is a political consultant, also does work for Tommy Tuberville, who is our senator, and he is running for governor. He's going to be our next governor, let's be honest here. And Tuberville makes news again, been talking to the media, and he reacted to the Democratic Socialists that are winning in places like New York City, kind of taking over the Democrat Party. And he didn't just call them socialists, he called them communists. What are your thoughts on that, Brad?
0: That's right, Yaffe. So personally, I've taken some heat here and there from our friends on this side of the political spectrum over the years, especially since I've been on Dale's show and your show, because of my pretty consistent calling Democrats communists over the years. But I'm glad to see that Senator Tuberville is calling them communists now, because people listen to what he has to say. And on primary night, if you watched his speech down at the Vulcan, Yaffe, he referred to the Democrats that hate America as communists. And I'm glad to hear him say it again about these three from New York that Mamdani supported and got elected earlier this week. And these people are communists. They want to do away with the free enterprise system. They want price controls. They want government to control everything. They want to take your guns. They want to abolish religion. They want to do away with ICE and the police. They want all of your God-given rights to be done away with. And they want to break down the current system and have total anarchy for you and me to look to them for what they say as gospel, or else. There's no end to what they won't do, Yaffe. Unless we have leaders like Senator Tuberville stand up for America and call them for what they are, and he is doing that.
1: You know, I hear stuff like that. It's very concerning when you see what's going on in the Democrat Party. But, man, it makes me thankful that we can do things on the state level to kind of protect ourselves from that. And we can elect a Tommy Tuberville as governor to protect ourselves from what's going on in, say, New York. I mean, the problem is everyone's leaving New York to move to Alabama. Hopefully they don't bring their politics. But it really does show you to be thankful that in America we have the federalist system where you can move to a state, has a little bit more common sense. It can fight back against some of that stuff.
0: And one thing I will mention, Yaffe, James Carville, the political consultant that came into fame by maneuvering Bill Clinton's campaign for president back in 96. Many of your listeners know who he is.
1: Yeah.
0: He came on his podcast yesterday, Yaffe, and I was completely surprised when he said, look, these communists, and he called them communists, he said, they don't need to be under the Democrat umbrella. I understand that we're supposed to be a big tent. He said, but I'm not standing under an umbrella with a communist. They don't need to be in this party. And he gave reasons why that they don't need to have them around. And you got to give him credit for that. He's an older school Democrat. And of course, we disagree on most things. But I'm hoping that, normal headed, I'm doing that.

0: in air quotations too. Normal headed Democrats like James Carville starts to push these younger people and said, no, you don't even know the definition of communism. And you're trying to act like one and you don't even get it. You're completely stupid. And, you know, I would recommend if people could pull that up and watch his podcast from yesterday and, or listen to it, that he made a lot of good points. And let's hope that some of these Democrats and, you know, the Rahm Emanuels of the world that are starting to rear their head again, talking about running for something. Let's hope that they decide that these people need their own party. They can go be the Communist Party of America or whatever, but they don't need to be a part of quote, normal people and normal two-party system politics that we have in this country.
1: Yeah, you know, it's interesting. The one person in the actual Democrat Party in Congress that's kind of speaking out against this stuff is John Fetterman. There's a part of me that thinks that they're not going to keep him in the party, that they're going to primary him, that they might kick him out. Maybe he runs as an independent. Do you think it's possible that it's so far gone that even someone, like you said, a level-headed Democrat who doesn't want communists, maybe they can't win?
0: I think the chickens are coming home to roost, Yaffe, and we have seen for now probably two generations that coming up, a lot of the colleges, universities are indoctrinating these young people. When they come there, they really don't have a lot of political leanings, but by the time they graduate or drop out or whatever, they're total anarchists. I mean, not all of them, but a lot of them, especially in a lot of these Western and Northeastern universities, feel that way. And these people are getting older now. They're getting where they can run for office. And that's what we're seeing now is a couple of generations of this propaganda saying that, you know what, the government owes you, the people owe you. There shouldn't be things as rich people and billionaires, even though those are the people that create the jobs that allow most of us to have a job. Is, you know, I've never seen a poor person give another poor person a job. It's always the wealthy and the people that are creating these jobs with money that they have made, and they go out on a limb and they risk it by investing it. So I think that's what we're seeing now, Yaffe, is these younger people coming up thinking that there's a better way, and there's not a better way. The better way is free enterprise system, United States of America. That's why we're the greatest on earth.
1: Amen. Amen to that. I like that. I think you're exact. You're exactly right. Brad Presnell, political consultant, does work for Tommy Tuberville. I mean, it seems like that campaign's going well. By the way, Doug Jones is out there trying to make hay, but I don't think it's going anywhere, right?
0: No, it's not going anywhere, and don't let him fool you. He is part of this far-left group, and when you start seeing the money he's bringing in, just follow the money. He'll take it from those wackos. Don't kid yourself. He is not an yeah. old school Democrat like he acts like he is.
1: Yeah, that's a pretty good point. Unfortunately, you're right. Brad Presnell, I really appreciate you coming on the show. As always, my friend, I know we'll talk to you again in the future.
0: Thank you so much, Yaffe. Appreciate you.
1: All right, there you go. If you want to react to that, we have our Yaffe text line, 866-494-9866, 866-494-WVNN. 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We'll be back in a moment on the Yaffe program.
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5: Good morning, everybody. I'm Way 31's Jada White. The FBI and Madison police are investigating death threats anonymous people are sending to HOA board members in the Heritage Plantation neighborhood. Members of the board say this is all over a plan to kill geese there. And today is the original date set for the U.S. Department of Agriculture to kill those geese. But the USDA is now saying that the killing may be postponed and that they will not notify the HOA beforehand. Well, a man is in the Morgan County Jail this morning after deputies say he tried to run over firefighters. They say those firefighters were battling a blaze at a tire shop on Highway 36 in Somerville last night when that driver ignored efforts to control traffic and drove over several fire hoses. Deputies say he eventually slammed into a sign, leapt from his car, and tried to run. Right now, we are working to learn that man's name and what deputies charged him with. With Way 31 News, I'm Jada White.
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6: A warm start to your Wednesday morning, but will be warmer by the afternoon hours, with afternoon highs topping out in the upper 90s, but feel like temperatures will be close to 112 degrees. An extreme heat warning for all of North Alabama until 7 p.m. tonight. From the Way 31 Storm Tracker Weather Center, I'm meteorologist Amber Kulick.
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0: 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So during Dale's show, he had his question of the day that he does on Fridays. And I think it's pretty interesting, so I'll kind of react to it because I've been thinking about it since I go on with him on his show in the 8 o'clock hour. But his question is, who is causing you more problems in society? The top 2% or the bottom 2%? And why? So the top 2% or the bottom 2%? And originally I said the bottom. And the reason why I was thinking about it is, I mean, in your daily life, who are you dealing with more that can be a problem? Like, people in the bottom 2% are more likely to commit crimes, to be involved in drugs, to be homeless on the street, you know, stuff like that. And that can kind of affect you on a daily basis. But of course, Dale's point was, well, it's really the top 2% because they have the power to make our lives better, but they choose not to. And I made the point, really what's happening is you have the politicians who weaponize, and Austin's it's really how he put it, and I think he's right. You have certain politicians that weaponize the bottom 2% to gain power because they say they're going to help the people at the bottom. And really all they do is just use them to gain power for themselves and create more government programs. So Dale said, yeah, but those politicians are funded by the top 2%. And a lot of those programs and what happens with the bottom 2%, they're manipulated by the top. And you know, the more and more I think about this, Dale's not going to like what I'm going to say here. It's just not a good question. Because we're looking at society's problems as a whole, and we're just trying to find some group to blame. That's just what this kind of stuff does, is it's class warfare. And he got the question from online. People are asking for it. It's just us kind of falling into the trap of class warfare, where you have some groups who blame the poor, some groups who blame the rich. We just point fingers. And really, if you're going to blame anyone, it's ideological groups. This is why, really, when I talk about problems, I blame the left. And when you talk about the left and the radical left, there are people on the bottom. There are people on the top. There are people in the middle and everywhere in between that promote the ideology of the left to create more government programs for different motivations, but that's what they do. That's what they do. But when I think about the top, you know, you usually think of like an Elon Musk or Jeff Bezos. And I don't think they're creating. In fact, they've done a lot of good for society. And you think about the bottom, you think about those that are just really destitute and homeless or something. I don't think they're creating all the problems either. But what you really have are those maybe in kind of the upper middle class. You just have a lot of different groups that really don't look to solve problems. They want a virtue signal. They want to seem good for their own, I don't know, aggrandizement for their big heads without actually wanting to do something real to fix problems. And that is really the core of a lot of things here. So when you're just blaming the super rich or you're blaming the super poor, we're kind of taking agency, we're taking personal responsibility away from the rest of the country. And no, I think, honestly, it's personal responsibility. There are those at the bottom that should take more personal responsibility, and those at the top that should use their power more responsibly. So that's why it's just like I go back and forth, because I honestly just don't think it's the right question. I think that question is intended more to divide us than anything else, to play class warfare to divide us. All right, coming up next, the legendary Will Hampson will join the show. Much more to get to on the Yaffe Program. Stay with us.
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3: News. I'm CJ Papa. President Trump on board his new ride to North Dakota.
4: I said to Boeing, what's the best one? They said, this is the best plane ever built, and you're going to have the privilege of flying it, and I have a privilege also of flying it, but this is the first flight.
3: The plane, a gift of Qatar. He's traveling there for the opening of the Teddy Roosevelt Presidential Library. On Iran, President Trump says they are having very good meetings in Qatar. And that nation's Amir says Special Envoy Steve Witkoff and Jared Kushner discuss U.S.-Iran negotiations and developments in Lebanon. Frustrated residents near the burned-out frozen food warehouse in the Boyle Heights neighborhood of Los Angeles.
5: Dead body smell.
3: You know, the stench of rotting food.
6: I just want them to get rid of the food so, like, it could stop smelling.
3: The warehouse caught fire June 17, burning for 8 days. Health officials say the decaying food poses ongoing public health concerns. 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
0: 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So, you know, I was looking at this. We're trying to get in touch with the legendary Will Hampson. Not sure why he's not answering. I'll have to give him a hard time about that later. Well, if we get in touch with them, we'll talk to him. I told you earlier this week about my little bit of a spat, a little bit of a fight with the Freedom From Religion Foundation, and how they said I was confused because I was mixing up what a private organization could do, the Major League Baseball, with Pride stuff, and what a publicly funded university could do, having practice jerseys that say Jesus won for Auburn players. Well, the Freedom From Religion Foundation put out an article as well, and really not responding to me, but responding to Tommy Tuberville, who's going to be our next governor, what he said. Because you might remember, Tuberville said that he's not surprised that a woke atheist group would want to go against God, and he said it's not freedom from religion, it's freedom of religion, which, of course, Tuberville was right. But I saw this here, Tuberville. Well, Freedom From Religion Foundation. There we go. By the way, Walker, I think Will said he is about ready to come on. So if you need to give him a call again, he just texted me.
5: Okay.
0: So go and give him a call again. We're going to talk to him about what's going on in D.C. and everything else. But a little bit later, I will read this because, once again, the Freedom From Religion Foundation, they are mixing up. They are mixing up what the First Amendment is all about. They want to say that the First Amendment really is just about a total separation of church and, you know, a separation of church and state. But what they mean is a total separation of any religious practice at all in public and what's allowed here. So it's an interesting article. I'm going to go through that a little bit later. Another thing that's happening is we do have the Trump administration trying to push the SAVE Act. As I said before, this is all great. I agree with Trump on that. I still don't think we have the votes to do it. But I do think that eventually, at some point, they should at least bring it to the floor, right? The Senate should at least bring it to the floor.
5: And Will.
0: John Thune should come on. So let's talk about this and more. The legendary Will Hampson, the official D.C. insider of the show, is joining me right now. Will, how are you today, sir?
9: Yaffe, doing great. Glad to be with you.
0: So, yeah, I do want to talk to you real quick. We had the fight between President Trump and some Senate Republicans. It really started when a couple of Senate Republicans voted for this War Powers Resolution to say Trump should end the war or whatever. It's not binding or anything. It doesn't really prevent Trump from doing anything more symbolic. But, of course, Trump doesn't like it. It makes him look bad. It hurts negotiations. So the next day, Trump says, look, I am not going to sign this housing bill, which got bipartisan support. He's not going to sign that until they pass the SAVE Act. And then he goes to Capitol Hill, talks with some of the senators there, got into a heated discussion with Bill Cassidy. But I'm not sure anything has actually changed as of yet. So what is the latest on this, and what do you think about this?
9: Well, look, Yaffe, I think the dynamics are obvious, right? The president is well aware that he's going to have to fight Democrats. He's well aware that Democrats hate Donald Trump with a visceral passion. Trump derangement syndrome is real. He's well aware of that. What I don't think he's super well aware of, he is now, obviously, and I say that somewhat facetiously, is just how much he's going to have to fight Republicans. We saw it in his first term. We saw that Republicans like Paul Ryan, Mitch McConnell, really fought the president's ability to get anything done, particularly in his first 2 years, right? And now the dynamics are very similar. The president understands that it is not a given, and in fact, it's fairly unlikely that come next year he controls the House, the Senate, and the White House like he does right now. He wants to get things done. And not only does he want to get things done, Yaffe, the really important thing to keep in mind here, but what does he want to get done? First of all, he wants to get us out of this war, which is a pretty appropriate thing. And number two, he wants to sign what would be one of the most bipartisan and popular bills in the history of our country. This is something that polls at over 80%, Republicans and Democrats both want to strengthen our elections. This is not the president trying to get some pet project done where Congress can come in and go, you know what, we're a little skeptical of this. This is the president saying, look, guys, the country's spoken. They want this. This is what they want us to accomplish. If nothing else, they want us to strengthen our elections. And still, Republicans are going to say no to him. And so good on the president for going to the Hill. Obviously, we understand the dynamics. There are some Republicans that are, their careers are over. This was their life. They dedicated everything to having power, to controlling politics in their states. And the voters said, we're done with you because you don't represent us anymore. And they're trying to hold Donald Trump responsible for that on the way out the door. It's a really sad state of affairs. But the president needs leverage in a lot of these decisions that he wants to get done. He needs leverage over Iran, right? If you're the Iranian regime and you understand that Congress is going to make him fight with two hands tied behind his back, what possible reason do you think Iran has to see that and go, got to make a deal? It's amazing that Republicans continue to pull the rug out from under his feet and then go, hey, we're just the principled guys here. It's really sad to see what some of these people have become. But it's also really telling, Yaffe, and I'm going to tell you this because everyone in Washington knows it's true. There are a lot of people. Just look at the individuals who endorsed John Cornyn. There are a lot of people that were rooting for the Cornyn types over the Trump types, and some of them will claim to be MAGA. Some of them will show up at all of the president's events. Some of them the president even likes. There was a time when the president was okay on decent terms with Cornyn. But I think that the people and the voters need to be really, really careful because there is still a wave of Cornyn-type individuals who are claiming to be MAGA. They are not. And they're going to continue to try and privately, not publicly, but privately sink the Trump agenda in the hope that the voters in their states will never become the wiser.
0: It kind of brings me to my next question, because you were saying some Republicans are going after Trump. It is a minority of Republicans, though. The majority of Republicans still support Trump, even in the Senate. It's just it only takes a couple. Right? Because you have a Mitch McConnell, you have a Susan Collins, you have a Lisa Murkowski and a Bill Cassidy and maybe and a John Cornyn. So how do I mean, despite saying you're right, it's very frustrating that Republicans can get in the way. What can be done about it? Is there anything that can be done about it? I mean, there's a lot of talk that John Thune, you know, the Senate Majority Leader, could at the very least bring the bill to the floor, even if we can't get the votes to nuke the filibuster, to change the filibuster, to even pass it. There is something to be said about at least forcing the Democrats to defend it on the floor, right? I mean, is that one way to fight back?
9: The problem, Yaffe, is that you have a lot of Republicans behind the scenes, even people that on their social media every day are tweeting from their official, you know, at Sen whatever account that they love the Save America Act. We need to get it through. They are actively trying to tank it because they do not want to go and have to vote for it. That's the thing here, right? It seems like it would be really obvious to put this to a vote. Let's see where everybody stands. Or here's the other thing, Yaffe, that the leadership could do. They have the whip lists. They know where every single senator, particularly the Republican senators, are on this issue. Release the whip list. Show us where people are behind the scenes on these bills and air it out. The American people deserve to see that. That's another thing John Thune could do. If he's so confident that this does not have the 50 votes that would be needed, even with a filibuster, go and show the people where those votes are, because I'm telling you this, Yaffe, there are a lot more than 50 Republican senators out there saying that they would vote for the Save America Act. So where is the disconnect? Who are the ones that are telling us yes and behind closed doors telling Leader Thune no so confidently that he can come out and say, we just don't have the votes? That's a big disconnect, and I think it's really frustrating. But I think what you see, Yaffe, and one of two things happens, right? You have these really, these senators come out with really strong statements that I love the Save America Act. I'm all about it. And then they have two options. Number one is to try and spike that bill before it can come to a vote, which is what a lot of these senators are doing, Yaffe. I'm telling you, I don't know if there would be 40 votes if this were to come to the floor right now. I think there are that many senators that are lying to the people about what they actually think. But the second option, and this is what you see a lot, right, and we actually just saw it with the housing bill, is that you take a somewhat good piece of legislation, they go through what they call a votorama, where everyone gets to introduce amendments, they make the bill as liberal as possible through amendments, and then they vote for it and tell you that this was a really great bill, same as it was when we started. Well, no. You guys took a really good bill and you made it terrible via your amendment process, and you put out a statement saying, I'm super proud to vote for this, hoping that people don't know that it's now no longer the bill that we started with. So there are all of these processes, Yaffe, where these senators who don't want conservative legislation, but they can't go back to their red states, right? They can't go back to an Alabama or a South Carolina and tell the people, you know what, I actually decided I couldn't support this. So they're maneuvering behind the scenes to try and kill these bills or make them more liberal, make them more palpable. It's just the way that this works, and it's really frustrating because, again, this could be aired out, right? I mean, Thune could come out and say, hey, I've had conversations with Tommy Tuberville. He's all about it. He's good. He's in. He's solid. We're good. I've had some conversations with this person over here. They're maybe not as good. All of that would be super helpful information for the American people to know. But the fact of the matter is then they would be held accountable, right? Then that senator that isn't so sure about this is going to get blown up from his constituents, going to have to hear from the people that elected him. They don't want that. They don't feel like they answer to anybody. They feel like they're more informed than the average voter. They're more informed than the average talk radio host. Nobody knows as much as they know, and they're just not going to do it. And not only are they not going to do it, Yaffe, but they're actually really sick and tired of hearing from their voters and their constituents telling them what to do.
0: You know, it's interesting you bring that up about the housing bill and the amendments, because you're right. That was one reason Congressman Barry Moore voted against it, because he had said Maxine Waters was someone in the House that put some amendments into it and kind of ruined the bill. He was also on Trump's side about the SAVE Act and everything else, but that was another thing. So it's a good point you bring up about how that can ruin a bill. Will, can you stay with me for one more segment? Because I did want to ask you about sort of the division in the Democrat Party when it comes to the socialist winning in places like New York. Can you stay with me?
9: Absolutely. Let's do it.
0: All right. So we'll get to that in a moment. We'll also get to some of your text messages as well on the Yaffe text line, 866-494-9866, 866-494-WVNN. We'll be back in a sec here on the Yaffe program.
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12: Good morning, everybody. I'm Way 31, Shada White. The FBI and Madison police are investigating death threats anonymous people are sending to HOA board members in the Heritage Plantation neighborhood. Members of the board say this is all over a plan to kill geese there. And today is the original date set for the U.S. Department of Agriculture to kill those geese. But the USDA is now saying that the killing may be postponed and that they will not notify the HOA beforehand. Well, a man is in the Morgan County Jail this morning after deputies say he tried to run over firefighters. They say those firefighters were battling a blaze at a tire shop on Highway 36 in Somerville last night when that driver ignored efforts to control traffic and drove over several fire hoses. Deputies say he eventually slammed into a sign, leapt from his car, and tried to run. Right now, we are working to learn that man's name and what deputies charged him with. With Way 31 News, I'm Jada White.
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13: Temperatures continue to climb as we head throughout the morning hours. We'll top out in those upper 90s for highs today. A few showers possible, most stay in dry though. An extreme heat warning for all of North Alabama until 7 p.m. this evening. From the Way 31 Storm Tracker Weather Center, I'm meteorologist Amber Kulick.
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0: We're back on the Yaku program. 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Glad you've joined the show. In a few minutes, I will go over that piece from the Freedom From Religion Foundation that I got to refute as my sort of debate with them continues. So we'll get to that. I also end the show with the Yaffe program rewind. Right now, I'm continuing my conversation with the legendary Will Hampson. He's the official DC insider of the show. And Will, going to ask you about, I guess, the Democrat Socialists of America, the communists, taking over the Democrat Party. Had some major victories in New York City, backed by Mamdani. You have some Republicans celebrating this because they think it helps them in the midterms. But you have some kind of worried about this. I mean, you don't want this kind of infiltration in American politics. So what do you think about this? And what is causing this is another question. What do you think?
1: Yaffe, I think the really interesting thing here and the reason people don't understand why Mamdani and Trump seemingly get along fairly well. They both identify a lot of the same problems, right? They see a system that isn't working for people. Prices are too high. It's impossible to own a home. All of these things that are really important issues to people. And if you want to know why Mamdani is so popular on the left, it's the same reason that Trump is so popular on the right. He identifies and sees issues that everyday Americans are struggling with, that the average rank and file type of member of Congress or people who have been in power in these parties for so long, they've largely ignored these issues. And so, again, they have wildly differing views, of course, on how to solve those problems. But it's really, really amazing that you have so few people in both parties that seem to be able to identify what the issues are. And so absolutely, Mamdani is a very, very big threat because he is not only able to identify those issues, but he's able to communicate to a more vibrant, younger voting base that is really loyal to someone like a Mamdani. And so you're looking at this, absolutely. If you've got charismatic people like Mamdani who get it, they see the issues, they're able to communicate it well, that presents a large problem. Now, of course, it presents a large problem to Hakeem Jeffries, to the powers that be in the Democratic Party. But don't get me wrong, Yaffe, if Republicans don't start to be able to communicate to some of these younger people who are facing a lot of real issues in their life, then we're going to start to see them go over to people like the individuals who won these races in New York. So I think the good news in the short term is that Republicans are definitely going to have a lot of ammunition to be hitting some of these very radical Democrats. These are voices that are not going to be quiet. They're going to drive a lot of policy conversations, particularly when Democrats take back the majority, which they will eventually. These are going to be very powerful voices. But I think the long-term ramifications are you have a lot of people in this country that feel like socialists are the only ones that get what they're struggling with, and they're the only ones that are fighting for them and presenting them a path forward. And if Republicans don't find a way to match that, this is not going to be a New York City or a big blue city issue. This is going to be something where people start to go, at least those people get my problems and are giving me some sort of path forward on it.
0: I am so glad you brought that up. I completely agree with that. I mean, we could talk about indoctrination in universities, but you're right. I've been saying it for forever. You know, if Republicans don't deal with the cost of healthcare, the cost of housing, the cost of childcare, things that really affect, you know, our generation, middle-aged, younger generation, college tuition, then you're right. They're going to go over to the socialist side because at least they're trying to address the problem. And you're also right that it's very similar to Trump in that Trump was willing to talk about issues that maybe other Republicans weren't, and he got popular for it. The legendary Will Hampson, the official DC insider of the show. Really appreciate you coming on, Will. Talk to you again in the future.
1: Yeah, pleasure as always. We'll talk to you next week.
0: All right, there you go. Right now, I'm going to talk to you about my good friends at Coleman Furniture Market. 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Got to tell you about their great sale that is going on at Coleman Furniture Market right now. It's to celebrate the 250th anniversary of America. 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Go today. When you do, let them know Yaffe was the one who sent you. Back in a moment on the Yaffe program.
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4: He's on his way to celebrate another president.
5: I'm Dave Anthony, Fox News. And to get to the new Teddy Roosevelt Library in North Dakota, President Trump's taking his first flight on the new Air Force One, which was a gift from Qatar.
6: Frankly, we couldn't build a plane like this because we wouldn't be willing to spend the kind of money necessary. They spent top dollar. So the head of Boeing said, this is considered the best 747 they've ever built.
5: Before leaving, reporters also asked the president about a new financial filing showing he made a lot of money last year, but he says he isn't involved in investments.
6: I think it's called a blind account, but they take it. And I never speak to any of the people that run the money.
7: The president has vowed to make the U.S. the crypto capital of the world. The Trump family businesses have also endorsed crypto through investing, and it paid off. A filing with the U.S. Office of Government Ethics found President Trump reported more than $1 billion in crypto-related income for 2025.
5: Fox's Jeanine Casola. The president also talked this morning before taking off about Iran as negotiations continue through mediators today in Qatar.
6: I call it the denuclearization. And it's all taking place. It's all going well.
8: But if that changes, the Secretary of War, Pete Hegseth, and the Chairman of the Joint Chiefs, Dan Raisin Kane, have given the president different options. According to the Wall Street Journal, the conversations have centered on whether the U.S. should abandon negotiations and resume full-scale attacks on Iran, the official said, a move some of them describe as finishing the job.
5: Fox's Peter Ducey at the White House in Washington, where it's going to be really hot the next few days. Fox weather meteorologist Michael Estime is in D.C.
9: When you factor in the humidity, it'll feel closer to 105 degrees tomorrow, and then on Friday we're talking about extreme heat watches. Dana, listen to this. 112 is what it's expected to feel like on Friday.
5: That triple-digit heat goes all the way up to Maine. Heat warnings across the Midwest to America.
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5: Another young socialist could take a seat in Congress.
14: From coast to coast, from every level of office, we are taking back our party and our country.
5: That's 29-year-old Maylott Quiroz after winning a Democratic primary in Colorado, beating a congresswoman who's been in the House longer than Quiroz has been alive. Diana DeGette Kiro's expected to win in November in a heavily Democratic district, just like the two socialists who defeated Democratic congressmen last week in New York City. There's something new today for the 43 million Americans who have federal student loans.
15: The changes to the student loan system means some will face higher monthly payments on their loans, while other borrowers will face new loan limits. The Biden-era repayment program called Saving on a Valuable Education, or SAVE, is ending, affecting about 7 million borrowers. There's a new cap on the amount of money grad students can borrow. And there will only be two repayment plans that new student loan borrowers can choose from, the tiered standard repayment plan or the repayment assistance plan, which some student loan advocates say could result in higher monthly payments. Tanya J. Powers, Fox News.
5: An NFL player is in mourning. His mom's dead and his brother's in jail.
16: Atlanta police say the mother of Baltimore Ravens defensive lineman and six-time Pro Bowler Calais Campbell was found dead Tuesday inside her townhouse in the city's Buckhead District after relatives requested a welfare check. The victim was identified as 71-year-old Nateel Campbell. Officers say a man had barricaded himself inside before they forced entry and took him into custody. Authorities have identified the suspect as the victim's son, 41-year-old C.R. Campbell, who now faces murder, aggravated assault, and weapons charges. Matt Murphy, Fox News.
5: On Wall Street, the Dow's up 90 points, but the Nasdaq's down 50. At soccer's World Cup, three more teams will advance to the round of 16. The U.S. hopes to be among them. They play Bosnia and Herzegovina tonight, 8 p.m. Eastern. I'm Dave Anthony.
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0: 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Joining me on the show right now, as he does every Monday at this time, is Todd Stacey. He's with Alabama Daily News. You can read that at aldailynews.com, or he is the host of Alabama Public Television's Capital Journal. Todd, how are you this morning?
19: Doing great, Yaffe. How are you?
0: Doing good, doing good. Do want to ask you, I don't know if you saw this, there is a Huntsville City School Board member who's decided not to run for re-election. And one reason she said she doesn't want to run is she wants to sue the state over school choice, saying it might be unconstitutional Alabama school choice program. Now, Arthur Orr, state senator, came along and said he's not really worried about that. They've kind of gone over this before. I mean, I'm guessing there really is no worry or no need to worry from like KIV or the state when it comes to the constitutionality of our school choice program. But what do you think?
19: Well, I've not seen that story, so I don't really know the details. But I don't know what the legal argument would be. But I mean, look, school choice has been around for quite some time, and I don't know exactly what part of Alabama school choice options she's talking about. But I've never heard anybody say that school choice is unconstitutional. So I think I would have to agree with Arthur Orr. If there was a constitutional issue, I'm not sure what constitution she's talking about. If she's talking about the, so I guess I just need to read the story. I have no idea.
0: Okay. Well, I mean, that's kind of my first reaction. You know, when someone comes out and says, I'm going to sue the state over this, and they're part of a public school board, and she's been very outspoken against school choice from the beginning, it just seems like they're just upset at the program. It's almost more politics than it is a legal argument.
19: Yeah, and that happens a lot. I mean, we're a litigious society, and people, you know, when they don't like something, like to go to court. And but no, I mean, with all the different laws that have passed, you go back to 2013, I think, was when the first that was the first charter school law got passed. And so, I mean, that was what, 23 years ago. I've never heard anybody, it's even in the legislature, people that opposed it say that it was a constitutional issue. I mean, and just think about opponents of school choice, namely the teachers union, AEA, Alabama Education Association. They have vast resources, including legal resources. And it's hard to believe if there was some kind of kink in the

0: I knew you were up to speed on this.
1: Well, I mean, I didn't read the story. Sorry, I guess I've been unplugged for the weekend.
0: Yeah, I figured if there was some legitimate, you know, to the lawsuit, you would know. So that just tells me that the lawsuit is just completely not legitimate. It's probably not going to go anywhere. And it seems like school choice is popular in this state right now. More and more parents want to sign up their kids for this program. And there's a reason for that, I think.
1: Well, yeah, choice is very popular. And it has been for a while. It took us a while to get here. I mean, I was an OG supporter of school choice before it was really getting off the ground, and it took a while, even with the Republican legislature. I mean, we started with charter schools. It took forever to get those going because even though we passed a law, there were just institutional and bureaucratic hurdles that were set up in place. I mean, this, you're talking about going against, you know, 100 years of entrenched kind of education establishment. And so it is popular. The Choose Act is also popular. I understand the opponents, especially of Choose Act, because they see it as public dollars just, you know, bleeding from the school system. But I think it is a popular law. I think in the one important thing that's going to keep it popular is if it actually serves the students that need it. So like right now, as the law was passed, there's an income threshold, right? I guess it's 200% of poverty. So like if a family of four, you got to be making less than your entire household, less than $90,000, say. So that's in place right now. But next year, I mean, they will have the opportunity, the way the law is written, for that income threshold to go away. And so that's where you'll start to see a less popular law. If they take away the income threshold and just make it to where anybody can get the tax credit, and it's not, then it starts becoming less about school choice and about improving student outcomes and just more of a tax refund. And that's not, a tax refund is not an education policy. And so I definitely think going down the road, they're going to need to keep that income threshold in place so that the law actually serves students who are in need of getting out of a bad education situation and getting a better outcome. If it starts to become anybody, any income, and you can make $1 million and still get the tax credit, I think it'll be less popular. And there's polling that shows that.
0: Do you think they should raise the income? I mean, $90,000, it seems like a lot, but I mean, with the cost of private school, if your whole household's only making $90,000 a year, that could be unaffordable for that family, at least pretty close to it.
1: Right. And I think you could, I mean, make an argument for whatever income threshold there is. But the whole point of the argument behind this law was to help those in poverty escape or near it. You know, and you're talking 200% of the, or 300% of the poverty level. That's a lot, but to escape those education outcomes, not, you know, middle-class people escaping outcomes and things like that. So if that's the intent of the law, then some kind of income threshold is going to need to be in there if they want to retain its popularity. If they don't, you know, that's what I'm saying. If you want to sustain a policy, it needs to remain popular. And I think having some kind of income threshold included helps the state actually sustain the program. Otherwise, you might see backlash, and that would threaten the long-term stability of the program.
0: Speaking with Todd Stacey, he is the host of Alabama Public Television's Capital Journal. If you missed it live on public television, it's on YouTube. And, of course, the podcast is available anywhere you get your podcasts as well. I did want to ask you real quick, did you keep up with the news last week, this kind of split between Tuberville and Katie Britt when it comes to this housing bill? Now, the housing bill passed. Trump was going to sign it. He was trying to use it as a leverage to get the SAVE Act passed. But beyond that, Tuberville still did not like the bill. He thought there was just too much in it that wasn't good. It's kind of interesting

0: we all agree that housing prices are a problem, but it doesn't seem to be a good agreement on what to do about it.
1: Yeah, I mean, the reason Senator Britt voted for the bill because she wrote half of it. She had, maybe that's an exaggeration, but she had a lot in there because she chairs that subcommittee. On that banking committee. So yeah, she put a lot of work into that. So did the White House. The White House was supportive of this. I don't quibble with Tuberville's opposition. And I know he laid out a couple of reasons why, mainly like funding, like taxpayer money. I think there were only 8 votes against it. So, I mean, this is an overwhelmingly popular piece of legislation. Sometimes in Washington, it kind of speaks to Tuberville's mentality a little bit. Sometimes he just doesn't like things. But he's not on this committee. Britt is, and she got a lot written into it. It was the Britt Tuberville thing aside. I mean, you can vote how you want, but the way the White House just fumbled this is incredible. Affordability is one of the biggest issues in this country. With the midterms coming up, Republicans were able to piece together this surefire win. I mean, just a home run, spike the football. Let's mix our sports metaphors. And then the White House comes in and says, no, we're not going to sign the bill that we've prepared to sign and have the big stage set up and allow Republicans to go back home and campaign on and say, hey, we actually have fixed the big problem with affordability and housing. I'll never understand it. Maybe Republicans can find a way to piece together this victory, because it is a pretty big one, but I've just never seen some kind of self own. Like, I'll never understand it. So Republicans are privately really upset about this, because they see the midterms coming. They see the uphill climb that is, and the president's not making it any easier. It's going to be an interesting fall.
0: Well, that's an understatement. It's interesting fall. Yeah, I think you're right. I think you're right about that. Todd Stacey is with Alabama Daily News. You can read his stuff at aldailynews.com. Todd, always appreciate it. We'll talk to you again soon.
1: All right, Yaffe, be good.
0: All right, there you go. If you want to react to any of that, you can. We have our Yaffe text line as usual, 866-494-9866. 866-494-WVNN. 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
5: Good morning, everybody. I'm Way 31, Shada White. The FBI and Madison police are investigating death threats anonymous people are sending to HOA board members in the Heritage Plantation neighborhood. Members of the board say this is all over a plan to kill geese there, and today is the original date set for the U.S. Department of Agriculture to kill those geese. But the USDA is now saying that the killing may be postponed and that they will not notify the HOA beforehand. Well, a man is in the Morgan County Jail this morning after deputies say he tried to run over firefighters. They say those firefighters were battling a blaze at a tire shop on Highway 36 in Somerville last night when that driver ignored efforts to control traffic and drove over several fire hoses. Deputies say he eventually slammed into a sign, leapt from his car, and tried to run. Right now, we are working to learn that man's name and what deputies charged him with. With Way 31 News, I'm Jada White.
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6: Warm start to your Wednesday morning, but will be warmer by the afternoon hours, with afternoon highs topping out in the upper 90s, but feel like temperatures will be close to 112 degrees. An extreme heat warning for all of North Alabama until 7 p.m. tonight. From the Way 31 Storm Tracker Weather Center, I'm meteorologist Amber Kulick.
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0: 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Glad you joined the show. I am Alabama's Truth Czar. This is Huntsville's Disinformation Board. You know, earlier I asked because I saw a headline from the Wall Street Journal. And it said, Iran is winning the Battle of Hormuz. And I was asking you, and I'm curious what you think, so you can weigh in on the text line. Do you think they are? Do you think they are winning the Battle of Hormuz? Or is this a little bit of an exaggeration? Because there was some back and forth, militarily speaking, over, even though it was supposed to be a ceasefire, a memorandum of understanding, there was still some fighting. So I'm curious what you think. One texter did say this, said, is Iran really just winning the hearts and minds of the American-hating commie propagandists that some people mistakenly refer to as journalists? So kind of making the point here that they're winning the propaganda war because of our media. It's a good point. It's a good point. So I want to play a couple of cuts here from Raphael Warnock. He is a Democrat senator from Georgia. And it's kind of interesting. I have to give the media some credit here, the propaganda press. They have been putting some of these Democrats on the defensive when it comes to what's going on in New York City where socialists are winning. Now, maybe it's because the media wants to help them out because they see the problem of socialism taking over the party as well. That could be part of it. But Raphael Warnock was on Meet the Press. So go ahead and play Warnock cut one for me, Walker. Again.
1: You know, as I said, we have robust and rambunctious arguments about the direction of our party, but the focus is on the concerns of ordinary people. Look, I don't believe in abolishing the police. You can't have security without police. You don't have a country without borders. But this debate will go on. Black Americans are not a monolith. They will respond as they are hearing candidates center their concerns.
0: Wait. I thought the argument against redistricting is that Black Americans should be treated like a monolith when it comes to the maps. Now all of a sudden they're not, so they're going to vote differently. Doesn't that go against your point when it comes to some of this redistricting, the gerrymandering? I know that's an aside, but I just had to throw that out there. I was like, wait a minute, then what's your problem with the redistricting if they're not a monolith? He's right, though, they're not. They're not a monolith. But it's interesting, they have to be very defensive about this. He has to say things like, the fact that he even has to say, look, I don't want to abolish police, shows that there's a problem within their party. Go ahead and play a cut two of Warnock.
1: I think part of the problem with politics, quite frankly, in our country, is that we've made the politics about the politicians. Which candidate is in, who's out, who's up, who's down, what's going to happen to this politician come November. I'm worried about what's going to happen to ordinary people who can't afford their lives right now. And there's a way in which both parties have not adequately responded to this deepening American crisis. We've seen the concentration of wealth in our country increasingly at the very, very top, especially since Citizens United and the passing of the One Big Ugly Bill, which I call Robin Hood in reverse, socialism for the rich, the largest transfer of wealth from the bottom to the top. Mm-hmm. I think young people are seeing that. They are deeply frustrated. And there's a wide range of their responses. But we have to center the people. And come November, the people are going to hold Donald Trump and his henchmen accountable. We're going to put some guardrails on this president by flipping the House and the Senate.
0: All right, so he tries to turn it back to anti-Trump sentiment. We're going to talk more about this. So you can tell me what you think on the Yaffe text line, 866-494-9866, 866-494-WVNN. 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
4: News. I'm Therese Crowley. A one-of-a-kind jet, says President Trump.
5: We're very proud of this. The country is very proud of it.
4: His first flight on the new custom Air Force One donated by the Emir of Qatar to dedicate the library of a one-of-a-kind president for Teddy Roosevelt in North Dakota, complete with a Rough Rider ceremonial escort when he arrives. A socialist challenge for America 250.
6: We will not wait to take the fight to Donald Trump.
4: 29-year-old Milot Quiros beat 15-term Congresswoman Diana DeGette in the Colorado Democrat primary. The FBI reportedly has deemed the two initial Nancy Guthrie ransom notes to be fake communications. Unclear if or how that determination was made, but Reuters sources say a deposit was made into the crypto account referenced, and it was not touched. America's listening to Fox News.
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7: 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And when you do, make sure you tell them Dale Jackson sent you.
0: 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Got to remind you, if you need a voice of reason on your social media page, which of course you do, we're talking social media, you can like the Yaffe Facebook page, follow me on X at Yaffe, or Instagram at Yaffe Live. 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So we have What's Trending with Walker.
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0: 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When you go, let them know Yaffe was the one who sent you. All right, Walker, what's number five today?
12: Number five today, Dunkin' is celebrating America's 250th anniversary, not only with a 4th of July menu, they also have an collectible Eagle Cup.
0: Yeah, you just sent me a picture. I like it.
12: Yeah, I think it looks neat, and it's only $10.99, and unfortunately, there are people already listing it on eBay for $60.
0: I mean, it's not that good. I mean, it's good for $10.99. I wouldn't mind having one. I like a nice collectible, but, you know, come on.
12: It's still a Dunkin' Donuts. I hate people who take these things that are supposed to be fun for, you know, just let people enjoy it. Don't always have to make it about making money off of it.
0: Yeah, that's true. I mean, I'm sure there's still plenty. You can still get some at your Dunkin' Donuts, but I like it. It's cool.
12: Yeah,
0: patriotic.
12: And some of the menu items they have are Starlight Lemonade, a Freeze Pop Limeade, Cherrylicious Daydream Refresher. That one I actually tried a few days ago, and
0: oh yeah,
12: it really reminded me of something. Well, no, I liked it, but I couldn't finish it because it was so sweet.
0: I had wondered about that. Sometimes those drinks, yeah, they're even too sweet for me, you know.
12: They even have a strawberry sparkler cloud latte and a dazzleberry coolada.
0: I haven't had one in a while, but I like a coolada.
12: Yeah, this one is a blue raspberry coolada with marshmallow cloud foam and whipped cream and patriotic sprinkles.
0: Okay, that's it. Dunkin' Donuts being patriotic. I like it. America 250. And next time I go, I might get one of those Eagle ones. Why not? That'd be cool.
12: Yeah, I could put it up on a shelf.
0: Of course, anytime I go to any place like that, now I have to get Evie a pup cup if she's with us. You know what a pup cup is?
12: Yes, I know what a pup cup is.
0: I mean, obviously, we don't give her the dog treat if they have one, but it's just a cup of whipped cream. So, so now she asks every time. Doesn't matter. Anytime.
12: It makes sense to me.
0: Oh, yeah, of course it does.
12: little sweet treat.
0: Yeah. All right, what's number four?
12: Number four, Supergirl did not do well in the movie theaters and was no match for Toy Story 5. Because, well,
0: and this was its second week, I think, for Toy Story 5. So opening for Supergirl, but Toy Story 5 had already been out for a week.
12: Right. The Toy Story 5 debuted making $70 million in ticket sales. And Supergirl has only made $38 million in its opening.
0: Yeah, that's not good for a big budget movie like that. I mean, they really pushed it hard. They thought it was going to be this grand superhero movie. But from what I understand, I watched some of the reviews of it. It's just, it was not written well. It's kind of played out. Like, some of the themes in it have been done over and over again.
12: Right.
0: And so, it just didn't do well.
12: Yeah, it only got a 56% on Rotten Tomatoes.
0: Yeah.
12: And a B- cinema score.
0: Which is a lot. Because, I mean, you look at the politics of this. There are a lot of those reviewers who want it to succeed because, you know, it's girl power, all that stuff.
12: Right.
0: And even they were like, yeah, it's just not that good. You know, it was just still not that good. So I mean, that says something. All right, what's number three?
12: Number three, Budweiser is wanting to buy everyone a beer for America's 250th. The tab that they have that you can scan a QR code, of course, to be a part of, will go up to $150,000. So if you sign up for it, you can get a $6 digital gift card. Or you can actually just visit the website. Don't have to scan the QR code, even though that's still definitely online, the though. 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And as long as the tab's still going, you can get some money to buy yourself a beer.
0: Okay. So it's like if you win a certain tab, I'm guessing. Not everyone gets money.
12: Well, everyone that signs up before the $150,000 tab runs out.
0: Oh, I see. Gotcha. Oh, that's interesting. I'd be curious to see how fast that happens.
12: Yeah, I'm curious too. It says that the campaign is meant to thank hardworking people and celebrate the country's resilience.
0: So when does it start? Is it already started?
12: It began today.
0: Okay. Is it already run out? I almost feel like maybe it probably would have already run out. I mean, you think about $150,000. It's not a lot in a country of 350 million people.
12: Right.
0: So I guess I don't know. We'll see.
12: Maybe we'll have to check during the break.
0: Yeah. Although, I mean, it's early in the day. So maybe later in the day. Interesting. Okay, I'm sure that's going to run out pretty fast, which is good marketing. I get it. What's number two?
12: Number two, Alan Jackson had his triumphant final concert because of a degenerative nerve condition that he's gotten.
0: Sad.
12: Yeah, it's called Charcot-Marie-Tooth disease.
0: Never heard of that.
12: Yeah,
0: that doesn't sound fun.
12: I had also never heard of it, but it affects his ability to walk and perform.
0: Oh,
12: and for his last show, that was Saturday night, $1 for every ticket sold went to a research foundation for that disease.
0: Wow. That's a good cause. I'm glad they did that. I feel bad for him. Jeez.
12: Yeah, I feel bad for him too. The first 2 hours of the concert was a marathon of a bunch of country music stars performing songs by Alan Jackson.
0: Oh, that's cool.
12: Yeah, anyone from Carrie Underwood, Thomas Rhett, Luke Bryan, Lil Big Town.
0: Wow, who was ever at that show, too? They saw quite a show then.
12: Yeah, I even though I don't listen to country music very much, I feel like I definitely missed out on something with this.
0: Not only that, but, you know, I don't listen to country, but I know those people. I mean, I know who you're talking about. I know Carrie Underwood and, you know, the other artists there.
12: Right.
0: So, I mean, it's a big deal. That's a big deal. All right. So what's number one?
12: Number one, a judge has ruled that the Dan Sullivan that started running against the U.S. Senator Dan Sullivan.
0: Didn't we talk about this on What's Trending before, where it's two people with the same name running
12: against each other? Yes, and it's gone through the court.
0: Uh-huh.
12: At first, a decision by the Division of Elections Director Carol Beecher disqualified him from being on the ballot, saying that it was just like a ruse to confuse voters and stuff like that.
0: Which wouldn't surprise me.
12: But
0: I don't know how you disqualify someone based on their actual name, though, but I wouldn't surprise me if that was the goal.
12: Yeah, and then Superior Court Judge Thomas Matthews has overturned that ruling as of Friday, saying that...
0: Probably what I just said. I mean, you can't disqualify someone if it's their actual name.
12: Right. And they're saying that he has, like, every right to be able to run because it's only based off of age and residency and citizenship that they lack legal authority
0: like
12: to actually
0: here.
12: Make him go off of the ballot.
0: To me, the solution here really is just put incumbent next to the one who's the incumbent.
12: Right. That's what I would think.
0: Maybe they are doing that. I don't know. But that, to me, if you're going to deal with someone with two names and they're trying to get them off, you just put incumbent next to the one. And that can differentiate a little bit.
12: Yeah. And the new Dan Sullivan has said that he's actually considered running for some time. And that, of course, this whole process has been very frustrating for him. He is a retired teacher and former U.S. Forest Service employee.
0: Yeah, because this is in Alaska, right?
12: Yes.
0: Yeah, so okay, it makes sense that he would be there. Yeah, I mean, there's got to be a way. Like I said, the one judge makes an interesting point. It could be like a ruse to confuse voters, to talk this person into running to do that. But one, how would you prove that? And two, it's still his name.
12: Exactly.
0: Like, you can't say you can't run by using your actual name. I mean, I don't know how you would enforce that.
12: Exactly. And I'm really curious to see where the votes are going to go.
0: Yeah, well, I mean, everyone is. Yeah, that it doesn't really work in confusing people. And how are they going to differentiate on the ballot itself? I would think it's gotten enough attention where people would know the difference by now.
12: Yeah, and I'm pretty sure the ballots are supposed to be printed soon.
0: Yeah. Interesting. Yeah, I appreciate an update. I wonder if that will go to any other courts or if this is final or anything like that. But I think, to me, it's how do you tell someone they can't run when they've done everything legally and that is their legal name? I mean, how do you just say, no, sorry, nobody with this name can run now?
12: Yeah, I guess they're going to have to come up with some new rules for just in case.
0: Yeah, and someone just texted in and said, try middle initial. I mean, there are different ways to do that, I would think. All right, Walker, appreciate it. We'll have the Yaffe program rewind here in just a moment on WVNN.
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14: Good morning, everybody. I'm Way 31's Shada White. The FBI and Madison police are investigating death threats anonymous people are sending to HOA board members in the Heritage Plantation neighborhood. Members of the board say this is all over a plan to kill geese there. And today is the original date set for the U.S. Department of Agriculture to kill those geese. But the USDA is now saying that the killing may be postponed and that they will not notify the HOA beforehand. Well, a man is in the Morgan County Jail this morning after deputies say he tried to run over firefighters. They say those firefighters were battling a blaze at a tire shop on Highway 36 in Somerville last night when that driver ignored efforts to control traffic and drove over several fire hoses. Deputies say he eventually slammed into a sign, leapt from his car, and tried to run. Right now, we are working to learn that man's name and what deputies charged him with. With Way 31 News, I'm Jada White.
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16: Temperatures continue to climb as we head throughout the morning hours. We'll top out in those upper 90s for highs today. A few showers possible, most stay in dry, though. An extreme heat warning for all of North Alabama until 7 p.m. this evening. From the Way 31 Storm Tracker Weather Center, I'm meteorologist Amber Kulick.
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0: We're back here on the Yappy Program. Yes, I am Alabama's voice of reason, Huntsville's conservative conscience. And if I ever ran for office, I seriously doubt that I would run into that same issue. What was it, Dan Sullivan in Alaska? Was that his name, or Dave Sullivan?
12: Dan Sullivan.
0: Dan Sullivan. Yeah, if I run, it says Michael Yaffe. What are the chances that another Michael Yaffe would run against me?
12: Very small.
0: It's zero. Let's be honest here. It's zero. And yes, Yaffe is my last name. So I would never have that problem. I just have to say. All right, let's end the show like we usually do. We have the Yaffe Program Rewind. Yes, that time of the show where I remind you, if you missed any of it live, the podcast will be up on the website, WVNN.com, or anywhere you get your podcast. 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You'll see the sign out there. 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Make your home that much better. When you do, let them know Yaffe was the one who sent you. All right, couple of things we started the show with today. First, Iran. The Wall Street Journal, the editorial board, has a headline. It says, Iran is winning the Battle of Hormuz. So my question is, are they? Do you think they are? I think it's a little bit of an exaggeration to say winning, but they still believe they can constantly attack ships on the strait whenever they just want something. And that is a bad precedent. So we talked about that. We also talked about democratic socialism, because some are trying to define it as something other than what it really is. It is still socialism. Now, President Trump spoke at a faith and family event recently, and he was talking about what he called communists winning these elections in places like New York. Going to play Trump cut one.
1: As you saw with the communists elected in New York City recently, they're communists, they're not social democrats. They want to completely destroy the traditional American way of life. Communism is very easy to sell. That first year, boy, you're the most popular. It's happening right now in New York and California. But you'll start living in squalor. You'll live in squalor. There will be no food. There will be no housing. There will be no military. There will be no law and order. There will be no nothing. Everybody gets free food. Everything is free from this point forward. Everyone's going to vote for me. The problem is, after 2 or 3 years, the country is a disaster area. The country fails. They always do. They're basically confiscating their property. And the one representative for the landlords who's on the board, I think they have 8 or 9 people on the board, and you had one who was representing one out of like 8. But at least you had somebody. But that person walked off in disgust. They just came out, first time ever, with a ruling, 0 rent increases for landlords, 0 for the next 2 years, despite the fact that energy, supplies, real estate taxes, and just about everything else has gone up. They're people that want to destroy our country. They hate our country. They hate our people. They hate the Democrat Party. The Democrat Party is in big trouble. because this isn't stopping with New York.
0: All right, there you go. So I did want to remind you, if you missed that segment, the podcast is up. Also remind you, what is Democrat socialism? It is still socialism, just with votes. But it still means more government control over your lives. It still means no private property rights. It still means collective rights over individual rights. The Democrat Party has dipped its toe into socialism for years. And of course, it didn't work. So now young Democrats just want to cannonball right into full socialism. It will still end in disaster. So we talked about that. We had the Alabama bullet points as well, including some tough comments from Tupperville. I had the details in the bullet points. We had the Sunday News Show's recap, where, yes, Mamdani came up, Democratic Socialism came up, and Iran came up. If you missed any of it, the podcast is up. We had What's Trending as well. Thanks to Walker for producing today. By the way, thanks to you for listening. The Vince Show is coming up next, and I'll be back tomorrow at the same time. See you then.
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3: Celebrating with the troops. I'm Lisa Brady, Fox News. Vice President J.D. Vance at Naval Air Station Oceana in Virginia Beach.
4: You are what make America great, and you should be celebrating our 250th birthday better than anybody in the United States of America, because you've earned it.
3: The Marine veteran telling service members from all six branches moments ago that the president and his cabinet are proud of them, and saying the military has given the president leverage in negotiations with Iran. President Trump still sounding optimistic about a possible peace deal with Iran after recent crossfire in the Strait of Hormuz over drone attacks on commercial ships.
5: Amid reports that President Trump is still considering military options against Iran, he was asked about the state of negotiations and the memorandum of understanding.
6: Well, I think they've come a long way. We hit them very hard last week. I think they're fine. I think we're going to... It's the denuclearization of Iran. It's very simple. And Iran cannot have a nuclear weapon.
5: Special envoys Kushner and Witkoff met Tuesday with the Prime Minister of Qatar in Doha. The conversations focused on advancing the MOU with Iran that involves keeping the Strait of Hormuz open and starting discussions on Iran's nuclear program.
3: Fox's Trey Yingst in Tel Aviv. Iran still pushing for tolls in the Strait, which U.S. officials say will not be tolerated. President Trump is heading to the new Teddy Roosevelt Presidential Library in North Dakota for the first time, using the plane gifted to him by Qatar and renovated into a new temporary Air Force One. A heat dome spreading from the Midwest to the eastern U.S.
24: More than 160 million are under heat alerts, which are threatening to shatter temperature records and disrupt outdoor plans heading into this July 4th weekend. And this holiday will likely be the hottest 4th in over a decade for parts of the Northeast and Mid-Atlantic, according to Fox Weather.
3: Fox's Lillian Wu. Major metro areas have emergency plans in effect. 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
29: Responsibly.
3: The deadline to extend a Trump trade deal between the U.S., Canada, and Mexico is today. But President Trump has already said he may exit the pact.
30: Without a renewal of the USMCA, the deal enters a period of annual reviews, which U.S. Trade Representative Jameson Greer had said earlier this year would buy them time to discuss altering the pact. A few weeks ago, the president said from the Oval Office while he was glad he renegotiated NAFTA in his first term and got the USMCA at that time, it has since proven insufficient.
31: With Mexico and Canada, we have trade deficits. We should have surpluses with them. We don't need their cars. We don't need their lumber. We don't need their energy. We don't need anything.
30: Reports indicate while talks with Mexico will continue later this month, they've not yet officially begun with Canada. Jessica Rosenthal, Fox News.
3: In addition to annual fireworks, New York City is set to host a parade of sailing ships from around the world for America's 250th.
2: People coming to view the parade on the 4th, whether at parks or piers or overflow public spaces, and for both ticketed and non-ticketed events, will be subject to screening in Manhattan.
3: NYPD Commissioner Jessica Tisch keeping security tight. The Sail 4th Parade billed as the largest ever flotilla of tall ships. Actor and activist Danny Glover confirming that he has Alzheimer's disease, telling People magazine he's still coming to terms with it 3 years after being diagnosed. The Lethal Weapon star turns 80 this month. The original lead singer of the Village People has died. Victor Willis co-founded the group and co-wrote some of their biggest hits, including Macho Man and YMCA. The Village People announcing his death on Facebook, citing a short but aggressive illness. He was 74. Willis performed dressed as a police officer. Stocks are mixed. The Dow's up 330. I'm Lisa Brady, Fox News.
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8: All right, 844-484-3872, 844 for the USA. That's the way to join us today. From coast to coast, from sea to shining sea, it's July 1st in the year of our Lord, 2026, just a couple of short days away now from America's 250th birthday. I'm very excited for it. I'm not going to let some setbacks in the United States Supreme Court dissuade me from loving the great history of our country. For those of you who joined me yesterday, you know I was very annoyed by the United States Supreme Court and their decision to devalue American citizenship in such a theatrical way. And I remain annoyed. And I hope you do, too, because we need this energy to fight and to win. And I got some notes yesterday, Jim, including this morning. I'm still getting notes from great listeners all across the fruited plain. Some of them saying, Vince, I don't like how bummed out you made me feel yesterday. I'm sorry about that. I'm not here to bum you out. In fact, in many of our broadcasts, I'm trying to uplift you and let you know all of the reasons for optimism that you should have as these fights continue. But I'm never going to sugarcoat it. I'm just going to tell you the unvarnished truth as I understand it. And yesterday was a dumpster fire of a Supreme Court decision that I'm really, really resentful about. And I think every decent American is and should be. But that doesn't mean this is over. It does not mean this is over. There are all sorts of paths forward. We had Senator Rick Scott on yesterday, who was one of a bunch of Republican senators who have already put their hands up and started writing the legislation because this can be tested again in the courts, and we can potentially get this right back to the Supreme Court pretty rapidly if we can get Congress to finally do its job. Now, there's a lot of conditions there that have to be met, but we've got to stay on them. We have to stay on them. And if you want some more optimism this day, let me share with you the Vice President of the United States, who was commenting on this last night on the Fox News channel. He said, look, yeah, it's a terrible decision. Terrible. But there's a silver lining in it, and I want you to hear about it.
9: Now, I know a lot of conservatives, Laura, certainly the people that I'm talking to, that you're talking to, are extremely disappointed in this. I do actually think there's a really big silver lining here, and that's the simple fact that a lot of legal experts expected this case to go the wrong direction by 7-2 or even 8-1. The fact that this case was a 5-4 decision effectively means that the concept of birthright citizenship, which is an absurdity to the 14th Amendment, that concept is hanging by a thread. And so what I take from that is, yes, we've got to fix the immigration system even more. We have to be even more aware of who's coming into our country to make sure that they're not benefiting from this atrocious Supreme Court ruling. But it also means that we have to keep fighting, Laura, because we actually have an opportunity to reverse this decision, just as we've reversed so many bad decisions throughout the generations.
8: All right. So basically he's saying, look, now we're at a point that we never expected. This should have gone 8-1, according to all of the court watchers, and it didn't. And it didn't go 8-1. It was a 5-4 decision with a mighty dissent by Clarence Thomas. Have you had a chance to read this thing yet? Just absolutely epic. It is a tour de force, as expected, from such a great justice. As Clarence Thomas wrote yesterday, published yesterday, that the 14th Amendment was enacted, of course, in the wake of the Civil War, with the one pervading purpose of securing equal citizenship for freed slaves.

0: When you live under a king, the king's the sovereign, and you are his subjects. Not here, baby. Not here. There's a massive difference, and it gets right to the heart of why John Roberts was so wrong yesterday. You'll hear from John Eastman coming up. John Eastman is a guy who was persona non grata, including to, I think, kind of big sections of the right for a while, Jim. I think people were trying to stay away from John Eastman. John Eastman, who would advise the president on how you can handle making all sorts of legal challenges in the courts, especially as it relates to elections. John Eastman, who had been a guy who had come forward at one point, perhaps you remember this, he had written an op-ed for Newsweek. He wrote an op-ed for Newsweek many years ago saying that Kamala Harris was ineligible to be president of the United States, that she didn't meet the definition, that she didn't meet the natural-born American citizen definition because her mother had overstayed a student visa and was here in the United States illegally. Remember, she had parents from India and Jamaica. Her father, also an immigrant. And he wrote, you know, there's a case to be made that she may not even be eligible to be president or vice president of the United States. And you'll remember that, perhaps you do, that Newsweek ended up apologizing to everybody in the media for running that op-ed. They apologized for it. They said, we're so sorry. We should have never done this. We hang our heads in shame for having run this. And John, you'll hear in our conversation coming up, he says, look, it wasn't controversial to talk about these things at one point until Donald Trump started to bring them up. And as soon as President Trump took a position on the subject, the media's Trump derangement syndrome took over, and it extended again to elements of the right that pretended like, you're not allowed to talk about this. You're not allowed to talk about this. Anybody born on our soil becomes an American citizen. Don't you ever question it ever. And normal people, well, they didn't take very kindly to that, did they? They just kept questioning it. They just kept saying, oh, that doesn't make any sense to me at all. Why would my citizenship be so frivolous? Why would American citizenship be so easily distributed and discarded? Doesn't make sense to me at all. And so we've got the great John Eastman joining us, coming up here on the program. You'll hear from him. But the Trump administration, not just taking this lying down, they're instantly moving on this. The United States Justice Department yesterday said that they're now ordering all of their U.S. attorneys to prioritize cracking down on birth tourism. So what can the executive branch do? Well, they can enforce the existing laws for sure to try and stop foreigners from arriving in the United States with the intent of having a child inside of our borders, having an American citizen, and then jetting back off to their home country, now bound to America by yesterday's demented decision. We can try and stop that, they said. In fact, Tom Homan announced yesterday that they will be quadrupling down on enforcement to stop that very thing. Listen.
1: The first thing I saw the decision, which I don't agree with, is okay, now we step up enforcement. We step up more enforcement. Even though we're doing record amounts of enforcement now, we need to do more. And not only that, we need to, you know, really buckle down on birth tourism. We have many investigations on birth tourism, but we need to quadruple down on that. And look, I agree with Judge Alito. You know, first of all, I've been doing this since 1984. That's when I started in Border Patrol. This birthright citizenship has always been a major driver for illegal immigration. During the Biden administration, the Yuma Hospital, the El Paso Hospital, 100% maternity beds were illegal aliens. That's not a coincidence. That's not by accident. But it's always been a driver for illegal immigration. But more importantly, it's a national security issue. Because the birth tours investigation, I'm aware of, you got nationals from China and Russia coming here by the thousands, having a baby and leaving. Now, so we have U.S. citizens by the thousands, and this continued by the millions, living in countries that I think are adversaries to us, that can come here and have an impact on how this country is run. So it's a national security issue, a huge proportion that we need to address. It's, and I hope Congress does it.
0: Massive national security issue. In fact, just to get back to the nature of this debate for a moment, it wasn't always that the left was on the side of lunacy, or at least not completely. There were lefties who would say the same thing out loud, actually. They would say, well, that's crazy. We shouldn't have illegal aliens coming into our country, having babies, and then American citizens, and then drawing from the American tax dollar and taking welfare and on and on. In fact, Harry Reid made this point. Former Senator, now the late former

0: Senator, Democrat, Harry Reid, back in 1993. Holy cow, he was in the Senate forever. But he was back in the Senate in 1993. So was Joe Biden. And Biden, apparently, was one of the reasons why this legislation never moved forward. But Harry Reid had proposed legislation at the time that would have eliminated any kind of birthright citizenship for the children of illegal aliens. It would have limited such citizenship to the children of U.S. citizens or lawful permanent residents, resident mothers. That's it. It was called the Immigration Stabilization Act of 1993. And here's Harry Reid on the floor of the Senate making the case for the legislation way back in 1993.
1: If making it easy to be an illegal alien isn't enough, how about offering a reward for being an illegal immigrant? No sane country would do that, right? Guess again. If you break our laws by entering this country without permission and give birth to a child, we reward that child with U.S. citizenship and guarantee of full access to all public and social services this society provides.
0: Yes.
1: And that's a lot of services.
0: Yes.
1: Is it any wonder that two-thirds of the babies born at taxpayer expense at country, county-run hospitals in Los Angeles are born to illegal alien mothers?
0: What happened to that Democrat Party? Could you imagine any Democrat giving that speech? Any of them?
2: No.
0: Who's the Pennsylvania senator? The guy who we're like constantly saying, well, at least that guy says that President Trump is right about this. Fetterman. Yeah, John Fetterman. I don't know why his name. I just blanked out on his name for some reason. John Fetterman. Has Fetterman given this speech? I haven't heard this speech from Fetterman. You would think, like, maybe if anybody might say it, it might be Fetterman. Nothing. No, we should just hand out American citizenship like candy. How about no? So we're staying in the fight. Coming up today, I've got John Eastman with the update on the legal side of it. And then I've got another lawyer joining us later in the program. Kurt Schlichter will be here. Kurt Schlichter is giving us the Let Your Heart Not Be Troubled speech right now because he wants everybody to calm down and realize that this is a real fight that we can win. I've got a lot more to get to. It's all ahead on The Vince Show.
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0: Nothing but the truth behind the headlines of the biggest stories of the day. 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
1: Some weird images coming across our television screens. The Empire State Building, the very top of the Empire State Building, all the way up to the top of that antenna, which sits somewhat 1,400 feet off the ground. It's huge. It's very, very high up. 1,454 feet to the top of the antenna. Two Democrats have ascended the building, and they are clinging to the very top of the antenna right now. And they're dressed. I know they're Democrats because, first of all, they're morons. But also, they're dressed in all black, and they've got a big black flag with an unintelligible message written on it. I assume they're pro-Hamas or something. But they're at the very top of the building right now. And New York, of course, has media helicopters still. So there's helicopters flying around watching these guys. But although I would think a drone would be a cheaper thing to fly these days. But one way or another, images of these people at the very top there. And, you know, Jim, I was talking about it recently. The family went and visited the Empire State Building not that long ago. We took some time off. It was a couple months ago. Was it spring break? I think it was spring break time. We went to New York, went to the Empire State Building, and they have these two observation decks. There's the 86th floor, which a lot of people know. That's the caged-in one that's got the binoculars kind of around each of the perimeter of the building, you know, and then dumb people stick their phone outside the cage and try and hold it from that height, and then people drop it, and it falls down to the street below. Crazy. And then there's the 102nd floor, which is encased in glass. And it's a kind of a smaller area, of course, because the higher you get up into the building, the more narrow the venue.
2: That's at 102.
1: 102. Yeah, 86 is the lower outdoor observation deck. And then 102 is the encased in glass observation deck. It's the higher up. But the reason it's encased in glass, the reason you don't have an outdoor perspective there, is because there's so much wind at that level that it's just completely unsafe to have people in an outdoor environment. And so think of it. Another 200 feet above or so, you've got these idiots on the antenna right now at the very top, clinging to it, and the cops trying to figure out what to do.
2: Apparently, look, the flag says, when the power of love beats the love of power, the world knows peace.
1: Okay, that's about as mindless as it gets. So it's a useless bumper sticker, you know. How about the power of staying alive? And what's going to happen? Now, they're not going to just – here's what they should do, and I know I'm not playing into this particular strategy. Just ignore them. Just ignore – just get the cameras down. You know, it could just be a blip like, hey, some idiots climbed to the top of the Empire State Building. Hey, just leave them up there. You know, we don't have to negotiate them down. Don't dispatch the police department. Nothing. Just leave them. Just leave them, and either they'll descend and then take them into custody, or they'll descend and you won't be able to take them into custody. One way or the other. The morons, like, come on now. But another wild image. Of course, the New York-based media is going to give us a lot of images
2: of
1: this.
2: One guy's got his shirt off and a Batman mask on.
1: Of course. Of course. More cosplay. This is how I know they're Democrats. I like Batman, but I'm not dressing up as Batman and climbing up to the top of the antenna. A couple of Democrat voters. 1,454 feet in the air as we speak. Coming up, John Eastman gives us his expert legal analysis about what just happened yesterday in the Supreme Court and why it's so much better to be an American citizen than a subject of a king.
0: Vince Colonnaise.
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0: News, I'm Gianna Gelosi. President Trump headed to North Dakota to get a new Teddy Roosevelt Library open and jetted off in a new Air Force One. That was a gift from Qatar.
1: Frankly, we couldn't build a plane like this because we wouldn't be willing to spend the kind of money necessary. They spent top dollar. So the head of Boeing said this is considered the best 747 they've ever built.
0: Fox's Peter Ducey reports from the White House that it comes as his son-in-law Jared Kushner and envoy Steve Witkoff held a second day of indirect talks in Iran. With Iran in Qatar.
2: According to the Wall Street Journal, the conversations have centered on whether the U.S. should abandon negotiations and resume full-scale attacks on Iran, the officials said. The president has shown he'll re-engage the Iranians near the Strait of Hormuz when they fire upon tankers there.
0: And it's a win-or-go-home game for the U.S. today at the World Cup. They play at 8 p.m. Eastern. 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
8: I'm trying to make sense of that big birthright citizenship decision yesterday, and who better to help us do it than John Eastman, who joined me this morning on the Vince podcast, which I highly recommend. You should head on over to rumble.com/Vince and subscribe. But John does a wonderful job explaining what exactly John Roberts did yesterday, in his majority opinion, and what he got so catastrophically wrong. Take a listen to the great lawyer, John Eastman. John, nice to see you again, sir.
9: Thanks very much, Vince, and looking forward to the 250th anniversary of our nation's birth this week. It should be a great celebration.
8: Me too. I'm very much looking forward to it. And this is actually one of the reasons I was so disappointed to see the decision yesterday, because this should be a time of celebration, but it's also now a time of concern, because the court yesterday, in Clarence Thomas's view, really devalued what it means to be a citizen of the United States. What's your reaction to the court's decision yesterday?
9: Well, I will say this. John Roberts, the Chief Justice, on behalf of five members of the court, and I want to emphasize that, five members of the court, not six, as so many reporting today, held that the 14th Amendment guaranteed automatic citizenship for virtually anybody born on our soil. And it's a workmanlike opinion. He goes back and traces the whole history of the English rule of jus soli, the law of the soil, and where he makes his fundamental mistake is in saying that we, the United States, when we became a nation, adopted that old English common law rule. Now, it's just fundamentally wrong. The Declaration of Independence, which we celebrate this week with 250 years, explicitly repudiated the English rule of the soil, of jus soli. The English rule was an old feudal thing. If you were born on the king's soil, you were forever the king's subject and could never renounce that because you owed a permanent allegiance to your liege lord, the king. That's not what the basis of our government is. It's based on the consent of the governed. The people are sovereign, not some king. And if there was any question about that at all, the final paragraph of the Declaration of Independence says, therefore, these United Colonies are and right ought to be free and independent states, and we hereby renounce all allegiance to the king.
8: Yes.
9: That is one of the most eloquent repudiations of the old English birth subjectship rule we've ever seen.
8: So we are citizens. They were subjects. That's the difference. So in other words, just to use, if we're going to use his contorted logic here, that anybody who's born here becomes a king of our nation. And that's insane. That no one would accept that.
9: That's right. And the notion that we did that in 1868 with the adoption of the 14th Amendment, when every single person responsible for drafting and writing and marshaling that amendment through the Congress said, no, when we said all persons born here and subject to the jurisdiction thereof, we meant complete jurisdiction, not somebody temporarily passing through, and certainly not somebody that was here illegally without our consent in the first place. Now, they didn't discuss it in the terms of illegal immigration because there weren't restrictions on immigration in 1868, but they did talk about it in the terms of Native Americans who owed allegiance to their tribe rather than the United States. And they talked about it in terms of what they called temporary sojourners, people just visiting or passing through. They owed a temporary allegiance to the country while they were here. They had to follow our laws, but they didn't owe the more complete allegiance that constitutional amendment mentioned. Well,
8: let me dwell on that for a moment, because you're right. And they contemplated temporary sojourners, people who are temporarily in the country. If you come into our country in contravention of our laws illegally, and the recourse for that is we're supposed to deport you, by definition, you are here on a temporary basis, albeit illegally. You're not even supposed to be here. So how is it that you can be afforded U.S. citizenship for your child if temporary sojourners are not supposed to be given American citizenship under that debate?
9: Well, you're absolutely right. They're not. And the logic of the argument against temporary sojourners applies with even more force to those who are illegally here from the first place. So here's the key difference. The English had a rule of the soil. A lot of the rest of Europe had what was called jus sanguinis, the rule of the blood. We don't adopt either of those rules for passing citizenship. We adopt a rule of consent of the governed. It's right there in the Declaration of Independence. That's the precise language. And consent has to be two-way. Look, Congress tomorrow could offer citizenship to everybody in Mexico City. But they can't mandate that everybody in Mexico City be citizens. It's an offer. The Mexico City folks would have to accept it. The same works the other direction. If everybody in Mexico City says, I want to be a U.S. citizen, we can say, fine, thank you for suggesting we do that. We disagree. We're not going to extend that. It's got to be mutual consent. That's what consent to the governed means. And people who are here illegally, by definition, are here without our consent.
8: Are you encouraged that more people are arriving at your very sane position on this subject? Because I remember, I think I need to remind people of this. I know you know the history, you lived it. But a couple years back, you wrote a piece about Kamala Harris, in your view, being ineligible to be president of the United States for Newsweek. You wrote a piece, Newsweek published it. And the reason you said, I'll let you make your own explanation for this, but she's a child of an Indian and a Jamaican, and your view was that she's not eligible to be president. And it led to one of the biggest scandals, at least of the moment. Everyone went crazy. Newsweek apologized for ever running the piece. You were persona non grata. That guy's some crazy person. I can't believe we ever did that. And now there's all sorts of real and thankfully very rational debate on this subject that that I have never seen, not at this level. And I feel like you have been really important to that. Tell me about that.
9: Well, yeah. So the issue with Kamala Harris was her mother was here on a student visa, and she had overstayed that visa because it expired 30 days after she got her PhD. That was in January of the year Kamala was born, the following October. So her mother was actually here illegally by that point. So and the father was also on a student visa, but had some diplomatic connection. So he may have actually had a diplomatic immunity. I've not gotten to the bottom of that. But either way, she's outside the coverage of the automatic citizenship clause of the 14th Amendment. Now, you're right. I mean, most scholars agreed with me until President Trump walked down the escalator back in 2015 that this was an unsettled question of constitutional law. When Trump started taking my position, everybody said, oh, this has been settled for 100 years, when in fact it hadn't. And they all predicted that I would lose 9-0 at the Supreme Court. And I remind them, the decision on the constitutional question that I've been pushing for was 5-4. That's a very close call. It means that my argument was much more credible, even with this court, than all of the so-called pundits and commentators and most legal scholars had predicted. And you're right. We've now engaged in a very serious and thoughtful debate about this. And people are exploring the original source materials in a way that they had never done before and coming to the same conclusion that I came to 25 years ago.
8: Yeah, it's amazing. Okay, so where do we go from here? Brett Kavanaugh wrote yesterday that he thinks this is something that Congress should address. And there's some energy already to introduce legislation. A number of senators saying this yesterday, including resuscitating a bill from Harry Reid in 1993, declaring that U.S. citizenship should be for the children of U.S. citizens. Tell me, what do we do from here in your view?
9: Well, so the technical legal position is that five justices said that the Constitution mandates birthright citizenship for everybody born on the soil. Congress cannot change that ruling by a statute. Brett Kavanaugh's position was not accepted by anybody else. Now, that's the kind of straightforward, conventional view of these things. But I like to take a different view, and that is, we've got three separate branches of government, all three take an oath to support and defend the Constitution of the United States, that Congress has a role here, if nothing else, pushing back against the Supreme Court. Abraham Lincoln famously said in his first inaugural address, criticizing the notorious Dred Scott decision, that that decision is final for the parties to the case. But if we're going to treat it as final for deciding this contested policy issue forevermore, we will have ceased to that extent being a self-governing people. And I think Congress should take up Brett Kavanaugh's invitation and start passing some laws. Now, in the immediate aftermath of this, the court will say, we've already ruled your laws are unconstitutional. But it will force a public debate about this issue, force public hearings about it so more people understand what's going on. And quite frankly, in this 250th anniversary year of the Declaration of Independence, I think a debate about what the Declaration Declaration of Independence actually means would be a very healthy thing for our body politic.
8: Well, and ultimately, if Congress does pass a law on this subject and it is contested in the courts, it could get right back to the Supreme Court, and we could have this precedent kind of rapidly overturned in the grand scheme of things.
9: Well, it could. I remind people, you know, the Dred Scott decision, the Supreme Court said blacks could never be citizens, and Congress had no legal authority to prohibit slavery in the territories. In 1862, Congress passed a law prohibiting slavery in the territories, directly contrary to the Dred Scott decision. Abraham Lincoln signed that law into effect. So this is the kind of thing that, in my view, Congress ought to be doing to challenge the court's thinking on this decision.
8: Yeah, that would be good, because our two options here as they exist right now, outside of revolution, the two options that exist at the moment are the Supreme Court overturns this ridiculous precedent, or we amend the Constitution. And that is a mountain that there's no evidence we can actually climb right now.
9: Yeah, I'm not sure about that, but I don't want to let Congress off the hook. I want them to force to have to confront this and start exercising some of their own constitutional powers. I will say this, though. You know, you'd never get it out of D.C. You wouldn't get the supermajority requirement to propose it. But a convention of states that propose a constitutional amendment, you need 34 states to call that and 38 states to ratify such an amendment. And I think we've probably got 38 states that would go along with that. So it's not, you would never get it started out of Washington. So you'd have to go the convention of states route.
8: Yep.
9: But I think there would be a possibility. But I want Congress to push back in the meantime and see how far the American people can weigh in on this debate through their elected representatives.
8: Yeah, no, that's a huge thing. If we can keep the debate going, then we can mount the energy simultaneously for the convention of states. So that'll be a key piece of this. John Eastman, thank you. You're a great patriot, and I appreciate you staying in the fight despite all the arrows that have constantly come your way throughout all of it, brother.
9: Thank you. Let me encourage your audience to go to American Mind, theamericanmind.org, and look at my article on the importance of the Declaration of Independence that Chief Justice Roberts missed. It's up there on the front page of American Mind right now.
8: I love that. Thank you very much. I appreciate you. Have a very happy Independence Day. Thank you, sir.
9: Thank you. You too.
8: The great John Eastman. If you'd like to see the interview and his smiling face, you can go to rumble.com/Vince to check it out today. More ahead on The Vince Show.
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8: The whack jobs who climbed to the top of the Empire State Building are now descending it. Apparently it was a couple, a guy and a girl. They flew some flag with a quote about love and power and whatever. And then as they descended to a lower platform where they could both stand, the guy proposed to the girl, now with all these helicopters flying around. So they had a big proposal. And now for their next trick, they'll be arrested by the NYPD. 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
9: Vince Colonnais.

0: Well, someday we'll have the president of the United States back on the program. Wouldn't that be wonderful if we could land that? It's funny, Jim, you will not be surprised to hear, but I do get notes from people asking me to pass messages along to the president. And I laugh when I read them. I'm sorry to say that's not something I'm even capable of doing. I don't, unlike the New York Times, I don't have his cell phone number to give him a buzz. But it'd be good to have him back on the show again at some point. It's always such a treat to talk to him. I've had the privilege of doing that a bunch of times through the years, actually. And the president of the United States just sat down with a friend of mine, guy used to work with me many years ago now, Matthew Boyle. He's over at Breitbart News. Did a big Oval Office interview with him alongside Nick Gilbertson for Breitbart. And the headline on the piece says that, quote, it's certainly, sorry, President Donald Trump, quote, certainly prepared for possible SCOTUS vacancy, but nobody can replace Justice Alito. Nobody can truly replace him. He says he's one of the greatest of all time. It's true. Justice Alito is one of the greatest of all time. And the president sitting down for a nearly hour-long interview with Breitbart Tuesday night, last night, and said he saw the fake news report from NPR's Nina Totenberg yesterday. Did you see this? NPR ran a story that said Sam Alito's retiring on the basis of nothing. There was no announcement, nothing to that effect. Nina Totenberg, NPR, they just ran it, and then they've since retracted it. And then Totenberg apparently apologized and said that it was, I guess it was like a weird game of telephone that ended up with her deciding to publish a story like this. Well, a weird game of telephone is not the basis to publish a story like that. In case you're wondering how journalism's supposed to go. But the president did say yesterday he saw the report. He saw it, and while the story was untrue, it's still a possibility that he might retire this summer, Breitbart says. The 76-year-old conservative stalwart is one of three looming possible Supreme Court vacancies. His fellow hardcore conservative, Clarence Thomas. Just, by the way, Breitbart is the only place I could ever read that phrase and think they're saying it as a compliment. A hardcore conservative, Clarence Thomas, just turned 78, and liberal Sonia Sotomayor, how about hardcore liberal, who is 72, have all been reported to have some health issues. Sonia Sotomayor has been reported to have major health issues recently. Trump telling Breitbart, quote, well, I think, you know, if you listen to people, there are three potential vacancies for various reasons, so I'm certainly prepared. There are a lot of great people out there who would like to have that position. The president asked Breitbart if Totenberg's story turned out to be totally fake news, and Breitbart informed him, yes, it was. She had retracted and apologized. The president said he had heard about the report and was torn on whether it would be good for the country for Alito to retire. Quote, I actually heard that, and you have to understand you're asking the wrong guy because I'm his single biggest fan. He's fantastic. He's one of the most incredible people that I've ever met. He's brilliant. He's so solid and so respected. The president said that while the thought of putting a young conservative judge on the bench for 40 years is a very important thing, at the same time, Alito, quote, will go down as one of the greatest of all time. The president also saying, quote, Clarence has been a superstar, too. They have been unbelievable, he says. Yeah. This gets back to my suggestion earlier this year. Don't let some outside group cook up a list and hand it to the president and say, hey, pick from this. No. You know who I want to make the list? Sam Alito and Clarence Thomas. Let them put a list together and give it to the president. Then things would be very good. More ahead on The Vince Show.
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5: A dangerous protest in New York City. I'm Lisa Brady, Fox News. Two people at the very top of the Empire State Building, more than 1,400 feet up outside, after climbing to the lightning rod, dressed in black and carrying a large banner that calls for rejecting the love of power for the world to know peace. They are now climbing down. This at a time of heightened security in the city for America 250 celebrations.
6: This 4th of July weekend, we are planning for multiple major events.
5: Mayor Zoran Mamdani also emphasizing the heat emergency in effect as extreme heat spreads east. President Trump just arriving in North Dakota to visit the new Theodore Roosevelt Presidential Library in Medora.
7: We're about an hour from the Montana border. President Trump landed in Bismarck, about 140 miles east of me, on the new Air Force One. He's now taking Marine One here, and he's going to receive a tour from the former governor, now Interior Secretary Doug Burgum.
5: Fox's David Spund in Medora. It's President Trump's first time using a plane gifted by Qatar and modified into a temporary Air Force One. The president telling reporters earlier he thinks Iran has come a long way as talks on a peace deal continue. The vice president telling military members they've given him leverage.
8: Speaking to an audience of sailors and Marines at Naval Air Station Oceana in Virginia, Vice President J.D. Vance says President Trump is negotiating with Iran from a position of strength following the U.S. military campaign.
9: If the Iranians try to rebuild the nuclear program, the president's got options, again, because of you. If the Iranians try to threaten their neighbors or fund terrorism, we've got options, again, because of you.
8: Vance told service members the president will only send them in the harm's way with the tools needed to kick the hell out of the enemy and come home safely. U.S. and Iranian teams are engaged in indirect talks aimed at getting a 60-day ceasefire back on track.
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5: Investigators in Ohio just confirming 16 children found living in conditions described as deplorable are all part of the same family. Four adults under arrest on felony child endangerment charges after those children were found in a rural southern Ohio home, some in dire need of medical treatment. The four adults already appearing in court, a judge entering not guilty pleas. on their behalf. An apartment fire in Belgium is now blamed for at least 6 deaths.
3: The fire broke out mid-morning in the city of Antwerp. Huge plumes of smoke rose from the 10-story block. The size and intensity of the blaze are said to have made conditions for firefighters difficult. Images shared on social media show one resident of an affected apartment leaning over his balcony for air while rooms burn behind him. A neighbor eventually helps him clamber to safety through a window. Police say a significant number of people are seriously injured. Jonathan Savage, Fox News.
5: Police in Monaco say a person detained has now been released in the probe of Monday's explosion that reportedly wounded a Ukrainian tycoon with ties to Russia and 2 other people. Prosecutors have described that blast as an attempted assassination. Officials in neighboring France assisting in the investigation. One of the biggest supermarket chains in the U.S. is getting bigger.
14: Kroger is buying Giant Eagle. It's a $1.65 billion deal. Kroger's based in Ohio with more than 1,200 supermarkets in 16 states, mostly in the Midwest and South. This deal expands their reach. Giant Eagle's based in Pennsylvania with 197 supermarkets and 11 standalone pharmacies from Indiana to Maryland. That's a private company. Kroger's is publicly traded. The plan is for Giant Eagle to be run as a separate division, keeping its store names and corporate headquarters. Some stores may have to be sold off or closed in Kroger territories for regulators to approve the deal. Chris Foster, Fox News.
5: Stocks remain mixed. The Dow still hitting new highs, right now up 181. I'm Lisa Brady, Fox News.
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15: Rising from the heart of the swamp, a beacon of truth is casting its light. 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
0: All right, 844-484-3872, 844 for the USA. That's the way to join us today, from coast to coast, from sea to shining sea. Coming up in the next hour, the inimitable. That's a fun word to say. Kurt Schlichter will be with us. We'll talk to Kurt about that big birthright citizenship decision yesterday and all of the reasons that he's so optimistic. Do you know, Jim, is Kurt usually the source of optimism? I feel like he's kind of the burn-it-all-down guy. So, but no, he's going to be a very cheerful person today.
16: I actually think he's more reasonable on stuff than people give him credit for.
0: He's more reasonable than you realize.
16: He can definitely be the burn-it-down guy, but on a lot of the legal stuff, he's like really measured.
0: That's true. In fact, you know, the burn it down is usually a reference to our enemies. He's usually bomb them until they exist no more. That's his attitude. But when it comes to the United States of America, he's got a lot of optimism for the fight. So that'll be nice to have him and as a voice of reason and optimism joining us in the next hour. Great to talk to him. Yeah, I am. I'm very excited. The 4th of July, Independence Day, coming up. I feel compelled to say Independence Day. A lot of people say 4th of July. I feel like I just need to remind everybody it is Independence Day. It's kind of like saying Xmas or something instead of Christmas. Like, kind of feels like a cheap imitation of the real deal. It's Independence Day. I've got the bunting up. I've got the American flag up. I'm doing American flag shirts for the rest of the week. Some version of Americana. I usually am anyway. But I'm making a conscious effort as we do our programs each day to have that up. And I'm really looking forward to it. I think, you know, we're going to just do something at the house. Are you doing something at home, Jim? Are you going to have people together? Or are you going somewhere for the 4th?
16: Yeah, we usually have a blowout party at our house for the 4th, but not this year for some reason. I think my wife is partied out, so.
0: She's partied. So you chose the 250th anniversary to be the year you skip?
16: No, we're not. We're not skipping. We're just we're gonna have the neighbors over. I'm probably gonna throw stuff on the smoker, and we'll do burgers and stuff, and that's what we'll do. And then right in my neighborhood, in walking distance, within minutes, that's where the big fireworks celebration, the whole independence celebration. So you can hear like the bands from my backyard. So it's great. It's all right there.
0: Yeah, and the fireworks situation is good in Texas, right? You can anyone who can wants fireworks can buy them.
16: It's got to be an unincorporated county that you can get them at. But yeah, you can buy them. You're not supposed to shoot them within city limits.
0: Oh, I see. So there are some rules.
16: Yes, there are some rules.
0: That's annoying. I hate rules. Every year I haven't done the fireworks thing yet, but I got to go out and buy them, and I always fall for it. I don't know if I really fall for it, but you know, all the fireworks in Virginia, the way it works is they have these little booths where they sell all the fireworks, and then they tell you it's like you get 7 for 1. They're like acting like you're getting this incredible deal. I'm like, well, that sounds amazing, and I guarantee that I'm not getting an incredible deal. It's a bit of hocus pocus where I'm definitely getting taken advantage of. But I'm like, 7 for 1, that sounds amazing. And so that'll be the plan this week. I'm going to buy a crap ton.
16: I knew somebody who ran a fireworks stand, and yes, you are absolutely 100% getting ripped
0: off. I'm getting fleeced, right? Okay, just making sure. That's all right. I respect the hustle. So I'll be participating in that particular business arrangement at some point later this week, which I'm very excited about. So while you and I are getting ready for Independence Day, very excited about that, the left is raging about it. They're very upset. It's the 250th anniversary of the country. You'd think it'd be some cause for celebration, but not to them. No, they hate this time of year. They really resent it. They're like kind of the Grinch when it comes to Independence Day. Really, really despise it. And there's no evidence that their heart is going to grow 3 sizes at any point soon. So, for instance.
17: No.
0: So here's a woman who has said a lot of dumb things in public who just did it again. Her name's Mara Gay. She was over on Ms. Now. And she's mad at conservatives that love the country. She's mad at those of us who love the country. And she says that that attitude is sick and anti-American. So what? Make it make sense. Listen.
18: See it as a possibility. If he wants to spend $1 billion beating this guy, he could do it.
17: Absolutely.
0: Is it? That's the wrong one?
17: Somebody tweeted.
0: What am I dealing with here? I'm looking for cut 8. Mara Gay says that conservatives that love the country are quite sick and un-American. Oh, here it is. I found it. It's actually labeled cut 7, which is why I was confused. Here we go.
17: As relieved as I was to see the decision yesterday, knowing that we are only

0: is the typical crap that the left has been serving up, which is to try and sow division based on race in the United States, and then to tell black Americans that somehow it's to their benefit to give up their birthright to foreign invaders. Do you realize how crazy that is? It's super crazy. Totally abusive. And here she is lying about it. And they lie so casually. They're just like, man, this really, really, we were this close to undermining the vision of the 14th Amendment. No, we were this close to upholding the 14th Amendment. That's what's so frustrating. It's funny, on this topic, before I get back to her idiocy, there's a running line in American politics that Democrats wield. When you point out that they are the party of slavery, of racism, of Jim Crow, of cross burnings, of the KKK, when you point these things out, standing in schoolhouse doors, they do this, they'll give you this line about, well, the party's switched, they'll say. They'll say, actually, now it's the Republicans, the Democrats were the racist party insofar as we acknowledge it. Now it's the Republicans who are the racist party. It's like, well, hold on a second. How is it switched? Which party is judging people on the basis of race right now? Which party is doing that? Which party is trying to draw congressional districts on the basis of skin color? Which party is doing that? Which party is making racist assumptions about voters on the basis of their skin color? Which party is doing that? Which party has codified into our institutions that some races get advantages and other races need to be held back? Which party is doing that exactly? All of everything I just described, those are the Democrats. Switched? What are you even talking about? And if there was ever any truth to that, which there's not, but if there was, well, then they surely switched back because Republicans believe in a colorblind meritocracy. Any who doesn't, I don't know, I don't identify with them. Conservatives believe that Americans should be protected and uplifted regardless of their skin color. Yesterday's decision was abomination in no small part because it betrayed the birthright of black Americans. It betrayed them. The whole point of the 14th Amendment was to protect the descendants of former slaves. That's why we had it. And by extension, every American citizen. The 14th Amendment protects all of us. And boy, this is sinister, this kind of nonsense. And it just gets mouthed on places like Ms. Now.
1: What is next and what you know about the movement on the other side, the conservative movement, which unfortunately, sadly, has been rallying around blood and soil nationalism, yeah. Which is the idea that's, I think, quite sick and very anti-American, yeah. That, you know, we are a nation that is just ethnically white, yeah. And everybody else doesn't get to be an American. I mean, yeah. What is next for them and yeah. What is their strategy? Because I think Americans should know.
0: Listen to the poison. Listen to the poison. And reject it wholeheartedly. Nobody says that. Clarence Thomas wrote the dissent. Does this make its way to the airwaves? Do they tell anybody about this? It's, wow. Wow, Jim, that's poison. And it gets to a fundamental element of the left, which is that they do preach contempt for the country. Not allowed to love it. You have to resent it. That's one of the foundational messages of the American left. And it's the animating feature of all of their analysis. Let's see. How can we hate on the country today? And they're constantly trying to browbeat Americans into thinking that they don't have anything worth defending. The borders are not worth defending. The people aren't worth defending. They're not worth protecting. This is why I've talked before about this idea that America is a nation of immigrants. That's nonsense. America is a nation of Americans. It's not a nation of immigrants. That phrasing, that propaganda is meant to make you have a degree of self-loathing, to make you think that our greatness comes from outside of our country. That really, isn't that the message? That our greatness comes from outside of our nation's borders, not within them. And one of the great things now, I would say, about this current moment is the extent to which it's so easy to recognize this. You know, there was a time where I think a lot of people were kind of lulled into believing some of this because it played on your decency, right?

0: One of the specialties of the left that they had honed for a long time was exploiting the fundamental decency of American citizens. Just speaking to you in the language that you basically understood, which is your moral side, your decency. But when they would talk to you, they would use the language of decency, but what they're really trying to get you to do is to betray your family, your town, your state, your country. And they do it in every venue. I mean, think about abortion. They call it, they dress it up as some sort of virtue to kill a child and then call you a bad person if you oppose killing children. And when I use language like this, it's very easy to understand what's actually going on because I'm just telling you the truth of it. But that's why they don't use language like that. They conceal it. It's a woman's right to choose. And her body, her choice. And there's all sorts of little deceits and concealments that are built into the language that are meant to play off of your fundamental decency. And again, one of the great things about where we are right now as a country, we're not falling for it anymore. We're not. We're standing up for what's true, and we're standing up for the people we love, and we're standing up for this great country's history. More ahead on The Vince Show.
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5: Vince Colonnade.

0: Oh man, I love this audience. We've got so many great patriots across the country, and we have also a lot of libs who love hate listening to the program. And then the funny thing is, one of two things occurs: either they descend deeper into the darkness that's consuming their soul, or they actually wake up. And that is actually a story, Jim, that I hear with some frequency, which is wonderful. I hear all the time from Democrats who tell me, they're like, "Man, I'm free. I was so misled. I started listening to your program. I got an education, and I can't even believe that I was falling for that crap before. Thank you." And it's hard for me to imagine a message I love hearing more than that. That's one of my favorite things to hear, just that another American has opened their eyes to certainly how great this country is and how much they've been misled by the poison of the left. But I just got a message. Subject line, you ready? "You are full of crap." It's a one way to start a message. It's a nice way to go. "Listening to your show, and you ask, who's judging people based on skin color? The Democrat, which is horse bleep." I can't say the word. "As if we didn't have ICE snatching up anyone who is off white and darker. This show is so full of it. It's you that hates America." And then the raging continues. Lots of curse words ensue, which is, yeah. The wailing, the gnashing of teeth. So this fine person, who of course didn't give a real name, but is distressed. They're distressed. They're filled with agonizing distress right now. Well, first of all, let me settle you down, son. Calm down. You're getting it wrong. One of the ways you demonstrate you love a country is having law and order, the rule of law. We have laws. You can't invade the country. And it turns out, son, that you are the beneficiary of ICE doing its job. The guys, the men and women who are doing the hard and, by the way, dangerous work of taking to the streets and picking up illegal aliens and getting them out of the country are doing it to your benefit. Now, you at this moment are ungrateful. You're ungrateful. You don't appreciate the blessings of liberty, and you don't appreciate the men and women who are putting their lives on the line to protect you. But you should. So here's what I recommend. Pause. Turn off Ms. Now. Stop consuming Blue Ski and all of these other ridiculous propaganda mills. And I want you to start listening to this show more than you're already doing it. You've started, which is great news. But give me 3 hours every day on radio. And if you'd like a bonus education, pick up the podcast. I'll spend 4 hours on you every day. This is out of the kindness of my heart. You don't have to pay a dime for this. I'm telling you right now, this is advertiser supported. It's built to be this way. I'm here to educate you, son, and I'm going to help you. We're going to navigate out of this. And before you know it, you're going to be emailing me how grateful you are to have received a world-class education and how wonderful this country is. 250 years, and nobody who's in your predicament is going to stop us. Nobody. We're going to get you out of it, brother. I'm going to take care of you. It's going to happen. Coming up on the program, we got a lot more to get to. More left-wing madness, as always, including emails like this. And we've got the great Kurt Schlichter joining us coming up on the program, which is great because Kurt's going to walk through what we can do next to protect the country, including for people who don't currently appreciate it. We'll protect it for them, too. A lot more to get to on a busy Independence Week edition of The Vince Show.
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6: Fox News, I'm Therese Crowley. President Trump on the first flight of his one-of-a-kind Air Force One donated by the Emir of Qatar, discussing round two of Iran talks in Qatar today.
7: They've had very good meetings, and we'll see. We hit them very hard for three nights, as you know, but we're getting along very well. So I call it the denuclearization. And it's all taking place. It's all going well.
6: And while he arrives in Medora, North Dakota, to dedicate the Teddy Roosevelt Presidential Library, stunning sight on the New York skyline, a couple of masked climbers looking like a wedding topper scaled the spire of the Empire State Building with a black flag and white letters reading, "When the power of love beats the love of power, the world knows peace." The FBI has no comment on reports that it's deemed the two initial Nancy Guthrie ransom notes to be fake communications. 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
0: The President of the United States is headed west today. He's in Medora, North Dakota right now for the opening of the Theodore Roosevelt Presidential Library, a great museum that they're just getting opened there. The 26th president of the United States, Teddy Roosevelt, an historic figure, a legendary figure. Man, what a wild man Teddy Roosevelt was. Loved going out west. He was Teddy Roosevelt, from a young age, he had all sorts of health maladies, and his family, in order to help him, you know, breathe and live, they would take him up into the mountains and let him get into the fresh air, and it would be rejuvenating. Totally rejuvenating. He developed this intense love of the outdoors and animals and birds and the flora and the fauna. And he would go west, as he did, and spend some time in what was then referred to as the Dakota Territory in the late 1800s. And so it makes a lot of sense that they would have a site there in North Dakota to honor his time there. And the President of the United States now is visiting the region. There are a lot of people make comparisons between President Trump and Teddy Roosevelt, certainly because of their big positive vision for the country and its greatness. That's definitely true in the case of both men. The ability to use the power of the presidency to do great things for the country. President Trump is definitely attempting to do that over the course of these two great terms in office. Certainly, one thing I dwell upon frequently is the fact that both men have survived assassination attempts. Both men have been wounded in assassination attempts and reacted to those attacks like men, both of them. Teddy Roosevelt giving a speech immediately after being shot in the chest and talking about the weak and vicious minds that would take up arms against him because of his lying political opponents. President Trump standing up there after being shot in the ear in Butler, Pennsylvania, telling the bewildered crowd not to run, but to fight, fight, fight, and then going on, of course, to winning that presidency. So I think it's very fitting that the president would be a part of this. He's doing that. I see in some of the coverage that he's also he's boarding this train. They have it built up like an old, train campaign from a century ago, where people would board trains. The president would board a train. Teddy Roosevelt would do this. Board a train, ride it, big American flags, an American flag bunting adorning it, people cheering as the president would come by through their town along the train tracks. Very, very cool to see as the president honors the country. Last I checked, Jim, I believe he's doing Mount Rushmore this week as well. At the end of the week, they're going to do a big fireworks show there, the 250th anniversary of the country. And the president will be in Washington, D.C., naturally on Saturday for the big festivities, as we have the largest fireworks show in world history, which will be very exciting. The president has actually stepped off of the Freedom 250 train and is shaking hands with the crowd now in North Dakota as he walks into that Teddy Roosevelt Library, where he's expected to make remarks there. So we'll keep our ear on that. But it's a fun week. It's a fun week, and the Great American State Fair continues in Washington, D.C. Lots of Americans coming to visit to check out each of the state locations, or at least the states that actually put up displays. A bunch of Democrat states refuse to because they're insane. But it's great to see so many people doing that, and lots of music acts performing all week long, all a part of these big festivities. And then one more note for you that, while I'm thinking about it, the president did announce this week that reflecting pool, which the left damaged, he said for now they're going to keep the water in it as it exists because they don't want to mess with it anymore. They want to fix the thing up, but they're going to leave it as it is at the moment so that it looks great for the 4th of July, for Independence Day. You'll see the fireworks reflecting off of it. But after the Independence Day festivities, the plan is to drain it and fix it. So we've got more work to do. So the president is thinking that through as well. And all of this, of course, is cause for outrage. Cause for outrage on the left. They're very grumpy about every element of this. They're crapping all over it. I think it's great. I think it's totally wonderful. Teddy Roosevelt did a lot of hunting out west, too. He's a big hunter. Loved going hunting. And loved some big game. So it was very cool to see. Okay, let's see here. I've got a bunch of other things that I want to share with you. You know, yesterday in the Supreme Court decisions, we did get that decision about women's sports and the fact that men should not be participating in them. And the court did rule that that states are allowed to pass laws to prevent this from happening. Now, they didn't go so far as to say that no men can participate in women's sports anywhere under Title IX. They didn't say that yesterday, not yet at least. That could come in the next Supreme Court term. There's a case apparently that could lead to that outcome. But right now, what we're looking at is, hey, yeah, the states can get away with, and they should, banning men from participating in women's sports, which is a cause for celebration. It's great. Now, if you read the actual opinions here, from the majority and the dissent, you start to realize how ludicrous the opposing position is, if you didn't already realize it. And among the people who wrote opinions yesterday was a woman who, during her confirmation hearings, told us that she doesn't even know what a woman is. Ketanji Brown Jackson. She decided to type an opinion on this subject. And it is so stupid, it bears telling you about. Because in it, she goes out of her way to say outright that a boy, an actual boy, is a girl. She writes in the opinion, there's a boy who's identified in her opinion as BPJ, only identified by initials, in West Virginia. And she writes, quote, because West Virginia's law forces BPJ to live, in this case to play, as a boy, though she is a girl, it might well run afoul of Title IX, properly construed. What? Now, to be clear, BPJ, who she's referring to, is a boy. So in the Supreme Court opinion that she's written, she's lying. She says, oh, I can't believe, well, in real life, I'm gonna translate it because they literally manipulate language to mislead you. I can't believe this boy is being forced to be considered a boy. What? You can't believe we have to acknowledge reality? That's your chief complaint here? That's insanity. It really is. And Supreme Court Justice Clarence Thomas, who is in every way her better, why doesn't she just listen to him and just sign up to whatever opinion he's got? He knows what he's talking about. Yesterday, he slammed all of these lies. He slammed all of these lies. He wrote, gender dysphoria is a mutable mental state that is the object of psychiatric treatment. It does not resemble the immutable characteristics on the basis of which our precedents have applied heightened scrutiny, race, sex, or national origin. Instead, gender dysphoria resembles other characteristics on the basis of which legislatures may classify with a merely rational basis, like mental illness or immigration status. Legislatures have many obviously rational bases to keep men who believe that they are women out of teams and private spaces reserved for women, writes Clarence Thomas. Second, as the court recognizes, this case concerns biological, quote, biological men. What a weird expression. I can't believe we even have to say things like that. Biological man. That's redundant. A man is a man. There's no, you don't have to add the word biological, but unfortunately, nowadays people have to add it. As the court recognizes, this case concerns biological men and, quote, boys who identify as girls, end quote. Men and boys with gender dysphoria, that is a mental illness, are not women or girls, even if they believe that they are. Sex is an immutable biological characteristic. It is binary. and man and woman, boy and girl are the terms that correspond to adults and children of each sex. To use language to obscure reality, to show, quote, indifference regarding the truth, is to lie to the public and cease to treat our fellow citizens as equals. God, I love Justice Clarence Thomas. You hear the point he's making? In addition to the reality of it all, I was like, no, there's this. Yeah, a woman can't be a man and vice versa. There's such a thing as a man, such a thing as a woman. These are immutable. Can't be changed. Such a thing as a boy, such a thing as a girl. Immutable, can't be changed. There's also such a thing as mental illness, and that is a separate thing that we should take seriously. But it doesn't change reality. And when you lie to your fellow citizen, you are no longer treating them as an equal. You're diminishing them, aren't you? You know, if this was totally defensible, you wouldn't have to lie about it, would you? If this was totally defensible, if everyone could agree that, oh yeah, men should play women's sports, you would just say that. Oh yeah, we're going to let a man play in women's sports. And everyone would not allow, okay, yeah, that sounds fair. Or they would oppose it, but you would at least approach them as adults. You would have a conversation with them as adults. But once you start lying to them, actually, that guy, that's not a guy, that's a woman. A woman is playing a woman's sport. You're lying to your fellow citizen. You're lying to the people of your state. And when you do that, you're not treating them as equals. You're diminishing them. You're treating them like crap, in other words, is what Justice Clarence Thomas is saying. And he seems pretty annoyed about this. And rightfully so. Justice Thomas, holy cow. I don't want him to retire. I don't like this chatter about Justice Thomas retiring. Because every time I read one of his opinions, I'm like, thank God somebody is saying it. And at whatever point Justice Thomas does decide to retire, you know, I don't know if he's ever, like, tried to, you know, sugarcoat an opinion. My impression of Justice Thomas is he's always just been blunt, plain-spoken, wonderful. But he clearly is not worried at all about what the New York Times editorial section thinks of him. He's not worried at all about how is the left going to construe this? His only objective is to adhere to the Constitution, the law, and the truth. And so he's saying things that the left would have considered this. They probably still do consider this a war crime to say these things out loud. A man is a man, a woman is a woman, a boy is a boy, a girl is a girl. There's such a thing as mental illness. It's called gender dysphoria. And to treat your fellow citizen like that, to lie to them, that's not to treat them as an equal. We're better than that. We're much better than that. God bless Justice Clarence Thomas. So much more ahead on The Vince Show.
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0: All right, let's take a call here. I've got Byron calling in from Reno, Nevada. Byron, you're on the Vince Show. Hello.
1: Hello.
0: Hey there.
1: Good morning,
0: Ben. Mind?
1: Well, I'm looking at the birthright citizenship case, and it didn't really make sense to me because nobody appears to be talking about the naturalization clause found in Article 1, Section 8, Clause 4, which grants Congress the exclusive power to establish a uniform rule of naturalization.
0: Mm-hmm.
1: What the birthright citizenship ruling does is it eliminates all the congressional acts, or nullifies all the congressional acts creating a path to citizenship. Mm-hmm. That's Congress's job. So I think there may be a way to pass a law without amending the Constitution pursuant to the naturalization clause and challenge the court and say, hey, you got it wrong. You're not following. You can't read one constitutional provision above the other. You have to read it in peri materia, in conjunction with one another.
0: Sure, but Byron, I would say the one thing that would stand out to me, and I'm not a lawyer, so I will not pretend to be or claim that I am, but one thing to acknowledge here is certainly the sequence of events. The in this case, this idea that people are natural born, and the court yesterday saying even if you're an illegal alien, you can have a natural born citizen that way, is derived from an amendment to the Constitution. It's the 14th Amendment passed in the 1860s. In other words, that you may have a case that the original Constitution was constructed in that way, but once the 14th Amendment comes along, now the court is resting on that as a means to say, yep, all these kids who are born to illegal aliens, they're American citizens. I think that might be the pushback they would offer.
1: I think you're probably right, but I don't think it's correct. I think the court is obligated to read both clauses in conjunction with one another.
0: Right.
1: And in peri materia is a canon of construction. It's how to interpret the Constitution. It's how to interpret laws enacted pursuant to the Constitution in conjunction with the birthright citizenship clause. So you can take the approach that you have to amend the Constitution, which I believe requires a two-thirds vote, doesn't it?
0: Yes. Well, to get it started, you need... that's right. Or you need 38... But you need 38 states to ratify it.
1: Or, much easier... You can pass a law with a majority of the Republicans in the House and Senate, send it right back to the court,
0: yes,
1: and say, hey, court, this is our exclusive duty. You cannot do this.
0: That's right. I like this strategy. This is what John Eastman was kind of getting at, too, when we were talking to him earlier, Byron, that let's just square off again. Let's get Congress. I mean, I know it's like pulling teeth to get Congress to do anything decent. But let's get Congress to pass a law really clearly stating how it is that American citizens only are the ones who get American citizenship. That is, the children of American citizens only. Get that going and then let the challenges begin. Get it back in front of the Supreme Court and fix this mess and pick up another vote along the way.
1: Quicker way to do it is to pass a law pursuant to the naturalization clause again. That is Article 1, Section 8, Clause 4, exclusive power to Congress.
0: Yeah. All right. Byron, by the way, are you an attorney?
1: I am.
0: Okay, good. All right, good. Well, Byron's I'm not the attorney. Byron's the attorney. Some free legal advice from Byron in Reno, Nevada today, as Republicans could use all the help they can get. We're trying, Byron. Thank you for your assistance today. Kurt Schlichter is going to help us, too. He's coming up in just a moment. He's an attorney.
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6: Is an understatement. Lisa Brady, Fox News. More than 150 million Americans are under heat alerts as extreme temperatures spread from the Midwest to the East. 20 states could top 100 degrees this week.
7: New York City Mayor Zoran Mamdani says if the forecast holds, it could be the city's hottest 4th of July since 2010.
8: The city has opened hundreds of cooling centers across the five boroughs. We have also launched a fleet of more than a dozen cool vans, where New Yorkers can access medical care and resources.
7: Forecasters are expecting Friday heat indices of 105 in Raleigh, North Carolina, 109 in Memphis, Tennessee, and 110 in Washington, D.C.
6: Fox's Tanya J. Powers. Extreme heat is the number one weather-related killer in the U.S. The heat dome descending just as America 250 celebrations are peaking for the holiday weekend, with heightened security in place for many events. Just getting word that two people who unfurled a banner today atop the Empire State Building at the antenna have been arrested. No word yet how they gained access to climb well above the landmark's public areas. President Trump is in North Dakota. That warm welcome moments ago as he visits the new Theodore Roosevelt Presidential Library, which opens on Saturday.
9: The library is unique in more that it's an experience, not a traditional library. It incorporates artificial intelligence to take you in and feel like you're really there talking to Roosevelt. Now, he was in his mid-20s when he arrived to Medora in 1883 for a hunting trip. He was hooked. Less than 6 months later, on Valentine's Day in 1884, his wife Alice and mother Martha died within hours of each other. He was overcome by grief and returned to Medora later that year. This place gave him strength.
6: Fox's David Spunt. Former CIA Director John Brennan now suing the Trump administration over investigations he claims are politically motivated. Brennan wants a court order to require that records from the probes be preserved. America is listening to Fox News.
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6: Nearly 1 month after a Pennsylvania college student was killed, an additional reward is being offered.
14: Police believe two 16-year-old boys, Kasim Smith and Azubair Fleming, shot and killed Billy Schmidt, a Penn State student, during an armed robbery attempt last month. U.S. Marshals are now offering a $5,000 reward to find them. According to police, Schmidt was close to his home in Philadelphia. Neighbors' surveillance cameras show an argument start after the teens took Schmidt's phone. He was trying to get it back just before shots were fired. The Marshals' reward offer is on top of the city of Philadelphia's $20,000 reward for information leading to the suspects. Grinnell Scott, Fox News.
6: The U.S. Trade Representative just confirming that a trade deal made in the first Trump term between the U.S., Mexico, and Canada will not be renewed in its current form, though it will remain in force for now during negotiations. No clues from the new Fed chief about interest rates, but he is standing by his commitment to let policymakers decide.
15: When we get into that room and shut the door, we're going to have a good debate. But I don't have much more for you than that.
16: Fed Chair Kevin Warsh isn't revealing where he sees interest rates headed. He answered questions at the Sintra Forum, organized by the European Central Bank, held in Sintra, Portugal, but stressed the decision will be made in the meeting this month.
15: I see many of my FOMC colleagues here in Sintra. I take their views very seriously. I want us to have a good family fight when we meet in 4 weeks.
16: Warsh says there is a lot of breaking news to consider. Ginny Cosolda, Fox News.
6: The federal government's employment report for June is due out tomorrow. Today, the Dow is still hitting new highs, up 102 points right now. The NASDAQ turning lower now, though it's down 56 points. U.S. oil prices sinking under $69 a barrel. I'm Lisa Brady, Fox News.
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18: Rising from the heart of the swamp, a beacon of truth is casting its light. 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
0: Okay, 844-484-3872, 844-4-THE-USA. That's the way to join us today, from coast to coast. From sea to shining sea. Was yesterday's decision cause for heartbreaking despair? Is it cause for giving up entirely? Is it cause for tapping out of the great project we call the United States of America? Or was it a sign that maybe some good days could be ahead? Let's talk to Kurt Schlichter about that. Ever the optimist, the attorney, the army guy, great soldier. Great to talk to you, Kurt. Good to have you on the program. Oh, and senior columnist at Town Hall, of course. Very important to mention that. Hello, Kurt.
19: Hey, great to be here, Vince. I appreciate it. And yes, you should be white-pilled on this, not black-pilled, not depressed, not bummed out. Holy cow, we got 5-4 on something that I, as a 30-year attorney who's argued up to and including the Ninth Circuit, thought was going to be 7-2, maybe 8-1. Mm-hmm. So we are not only have brought this issue to the forefront, where in 10 years ago, before guys like Ian Werman and other law professors started really digging in and doing some new scholarship, everybody agreed birthright citizenship was just like the Democrats said. And now we are 5-4 on an entirely new understanding of this area of the law. As a lawyer, this isn't madness. This is Sparta. You know what I'm saying?
0: This is Sparta. Actually, it's funny that you say that, because I for some reason, I'm always thinking of 300 and Leonidas and the Battle of Thermopylae, and just this idea that, like, against all odds, In the end, we can defeat the Persians. We can win. We may have some losses along the way, big ones, but we're going to put up a valiant fight in the process.
19: Yeah, a couple more losses like this. Look, Thermopylae, which was the battle where the 300 Spartans held off the Persian hordes of, you know, hundreds of 100,000, was a quote-unquote defeat. Well, it was a Pyrrhic victory for the other guys, and that's what happened yesterday. A few more defeats like this, and the Democrats and their version of how the 14th Amendment Citizenship Clause plays is completely gone.
0: Okay, so
19: yesterday is a great day.
0: So let me tell you why I was distressed yesterday, and I continue to have some distress today, and maybe you can talk me out of it. But my reaction yesterday was not merely that the court ruled in favor of the status quo, which would be one thing, because then we could turn to Congress and say, hey, would you fix this? They straight up said that there was an affirmative constitutional right for illegal aliens to have American citizens baked into the 14th Amendment, which struck me as a pretty meaningful setback. But you don't sound quite as distressed as I do about it. Why is that?
19: Well, it's not a setback because that was the status quo. That was the understanding of the 14th Amendment. Remember, we're the insurgents here. We've got to overturn something that exists. So we didn't make a setback. We made progress. And now, in the meantime, before we start looking to how to overturn that understanding of the 14th Amendment Citizenship Clause, which will mean either passing a constitutional amendment, which ain't going to happen, or replacing one of the five judges with a judge who has a better understanding of how the 14th Amendment should be organized.
0: Mm-hmm.
19: And look, we did this with Roe. We did this to get to Heller, which was the Second Amendment case. And of course, the Democrats really hate that we did it with, it happened with Plessy versus Ferguson, which was the separate but equal case.
0: Yeah.
19: These things take time. This is the first case in 125 years on this issue, and we're at 5-4. No, we didn't win today. We've positioned ourselves for victory tomorrow.
0: Yes.
19: So don't be blackpilled.
0: That's
19: true. We are so far ahead of where we should be. I mean, like a decade.
0: But hold on a second. But one of the things here that drives me crazy is that it's going to take any time at all for us to fix this. Because you see, Kurt, I can order things to my house in now in 48 hours. I can have stuff delivered instantly. So my expectation of how long something should take has shrunk to absolutely nothing. But it is true that to overturn Roe versus Wade took over half a century.
19: Yep. Look. I'm the MTV generation back when MTV played actual videos, so I have the attention span of a gnat who's been down on Gavin Newsom's Skid Row doing meth. But as a lawyer, I understand how these things take time. And in the meantime, there are things that we can do. I'm going to write about that Monday at Town Hall.
0: Mm-hmm.
19: There's two big issues. The smaller issue is 26,000 or so people who are essentially born on a tourist visa, right?
0: Yes.
19: And those are the birth tourists. And there's ways to deal with that statutorily through keeping people out. And also, the Chinese like to go over to Saipan, which is in the Northern Marianas. That's a U.S. territory. Turns out U.S. territories do not incorporate the 14th Amendment Citizenship Clause the same way actual states do. So there's some

0: get a court that is willing to reconsider this on a new challenge. So I'm very optimistic.
1: Now, do you see that there's any potential short-term political benefit from this fight? Could this, if Republicans actually come to their freaking senses, detect that this is an issue that they could run on in the midterms, that this could be of immense value, if you're going to derive value from it, energize the public to keep Democrats away from power?
0: This is the new Roe. Roe versus Wade drove much of the conservative movement for 5 decades. You remember that? It was a big thing. Now we don't have one. Now we've got one again. Now the Senate is that much more important. So when we're going out there talking about the Senate next year, we need to be talking about, hey, your vote for Susan Collins over fake oyster farmer, Nazi tat having outhouse onanist Graham Plattner is important if you're concerned about giving every third world invader a free meal ticket just for dropping a kid.
1: Right.
0: And that's going to be huge. That's going to be huge if we play it right. But of course, being Republicans, I can see some of, I couldn't talk about that for real. We might actually win.
1: Yeah, which is why this needs to become a litmus test about who we allow to be called a Republican in leadership, for sure. And I think it will be, just like the Save America Act. I think it's baked into the DNA now of the average Republican voter, and that's only going to grow with each passing year. The other piece is the state legislature. So it's not just at the federal level, which, of course, is a big dumpster fire. There's a better picture in the state legislatures across the country, the majority of which are currently run by Republicans. But we got to grow those numbers. If we ever want to get to, for instance, a constitutional convention, we need 38 states to ratify. And in order to get there, we need more Republicans, more conservatives, more non-crazy people in office.
0: I think you're absolutely correct. I mean, look what happened in Colorado. Like a regular, normal left-wing Democrat got wiped out in a Denver suburb or a Denver district by an outright communist. Someone who says, well, America kind of, was asking for it with 9/11. Happy 25th anniversary of 9/11, by the way, from your Democrat Party.
1: Yeah.
0: We really do need to get in there and get active. And I keep being told, oh, we're going to get wiped out. We're going to get destroyed at the midterms. I'm not sure I see it. I just looked at my stocks today. It's over 52,000. Now, I'm an old guy. I'm retired-ish. I mean, I still work, but, I got my retirement accounts. Mm-hmm. And I like seeing them green. And I think most Americans do. And I saw the gas today, and it was only $5.25. Now, I'm in California.
1: Trust me,
0: that's actually cheap.
1: You may be able to actually fill up this time.
0: Yeah, I don't have to go looking between seats for quarters.
1: No, those are all very important too. But the point about, how much time we have to get this done, I do love that you're a voice of optimism here, and I do trust you on this, Kurt. But the question is, how much time do we have? I was going through the numbers this morning on my podcast, just describing, how many people keep pouring into the country. And during the Biden era, a conservative estimate is that 12 million illegal aliens poured in.
0: Yeah.
1: And so you start doing the napkin math and you start to realize, okay, if we're bringing in 1 million legal immigrants per year, under Biden, 3 million illegal aliens per year, that's 4 million. There's another 300,000 babies that are being born that are becoming American citizens from that 4 million group I just described. So that's 4.3 million new people in the United States that are changing the population entirely. Meanwhile, the Democrats are aborting 1 million of our babies every year. You start to realize, time is not on our side. We've got to move as quickly as we can, right?
0: And we're moving quickly. This is quick. And I think that we have to continue with our deportations, our mass, we need to do better on deportations, in fact. The fact is, this is a big problem. Fortunately, we have cut back on legal immigration. We've almost wiped out illegal immigration. I mean, it's just like a fraction of what it was.
1: It's been good.
0: So that was

0: you know, let's not blackpill. That was a big, that's a big deal.
1: Yes.
0: You know, you turn off, you know, the first thing you do when you're working on a flood, you know, a flooded basement is you shut off the pipe, right?
1: Yep.
0: And that's what we've done. Now we got to bail it out. Look, it's going to take time. Sorry, I wish, you know, to the guys out there who are going nuts, I wish I could tell you it wasn't, but I'm not going to lie to you. It's going to be hard, and we're going to face opposition, and there's going to be bad days.
1: Yeah.
0: Because I'm an adult, and we're all adults, and we understand things don't always go our way just because we're right.
1: Yeah, anything worth fighting for is going to be a challenge. The president said that this week. He's right about that, yep. And so are you. Kirk, thank you very much, as always. Appreciate you and your excellent work over at Town Hall. Thank you.
0: Thanks for having me.
1: The great Kirk Schlichter. More ahead on The Vince Show.
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1: Really, really important. 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

0: The website Axios has a report up this afternoon that President Trump's plan to deal with the birthright citizenship nonsense from the court is to stop expectant mothers at the border. Now, they're writing this like this is some big nightmare. But if you think this is a nightmare, blame the Supreme Court. Now, it's not a nightmare. We should stop everybody from trying to come in through our border. But here's what it says in Axios. After losing the birthright citizenship case at the Supreme Court, President Trump's aides and MAGA allies quickly pivoted to a new plan, blocking pregnant foreign women from entering the United States. Yeah. Where do babies come from? Might be worth exploring. The proposal would open a new immigration battle over pregnancy, travel, and citizenship, shifting the conversation from challenging the rights of children born in the U.S. to restricting who can enter the country. The Supreme Court on Tuesday ruled that a Trump executive order that sought to deny citizenship to children born in the U.S. whose parents are not citizens was unconstitutional. Immediately after the decision, MAGA figures like Federalist founder Sean Davis suggested that the U.S. bar pregnant foreign women from entering the country, an idea also floated by administration figures. I love Sean Davis. Sean's great. Sean outraged the entirety of the left yesterday with his post on the subject, which was wonderful and hilarious and hyperbolic and perfect. It was great. He said that there's a couple of options to respond to what happened in the court yesterday. He said, one, nullification, states issue birth certificates and they can just stop issuing them to non-citizens. And then the Supreme Court can deal with that. We could pack the court, potentially. If Justice Roberts wants to be a politician, we could just have 10 more unelected legislators in robes. Let's just pack the court. We'll get what we want that way. Or number three, deny entry to all pregnant foreigners. Four, deny entry to all female foreigners. Five, require sterilization of all foreign visitors prior to entry. Six, dissolution of the union. A nation which can't even restrict who gets to be a citizen isn't a nation. Seven, amend the Constitution. This is pointless because once a judge decides he can rewrite it at will, the actual text is meaningless. But this is what most Republican politicians gravitate towards because they're useless, he writes. He said, if you think all of these options are not great, understand that that is what happens when unelected judges decide that they are in charge of the country and get the rightest laws. Now, I'm going to make an assumption here on behalf of Sean Davis. I haven't talked to him about this subject. We've talked to him about many subjects, not this one yet. I'm pretty sure he's not for sterilizing human beings as a matter of practice. You know, he is a conservative after all. Sterilizing humans is kind of a left-wing phenomenon, you know, pumping them full of cross-sex hormones, chopping up their genitals, not letting them get outside the womb, kind of a lefty thing. But he's making a point. The point is, yesterday's decision was insane, and we have to fight like hell for our country. More ahead on The Vince Show.
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4: News. I'm John Saucier. U.S. negotiators are in Qatar for talks with mediators as the United States and Iran work towards a peace deal before the current 60-day ceasefire expires. Vice President J.D. Vance says, in the meantime, technical talks are going well.
5: It's already started in an amazing direction. We've got now oil at $68. We've got gas prices starting to come down. But really just ensuring that we continue to make the progress on that. And that's what they're focused on.
4: The Justice Department going after the Venezuelan gang Tren de Aragua. And Acting Attorney General Todd Blanche announcing the filing of charges against a series of alleged members of this group.
6: This morning in Chicago, federal and local law enforcement charged three alleged TDA members on a criminal complaint charging the brutal murder of another victim in the Chicago area.
4: The Trump administration designating this gang as a foreign terrorist organization on the first day of the president's second term. America is listening to Fox News.
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11: 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And tell us what you think. The Vince Show.
0: Oh, this is such a cool thing. So the president is at the Teddy Roosevelt Library right now. And he just got done addressing the media. And hey, Jim, do we have a television feed coming through my ear right now? There we go. It's down. Thank you. I was wondering, where's that coming from? So he just got done at the Teddy Roosevelt museum. He's still there. And he was standing alongside Doug Burgum, the Interior Secretary. And they just announced that President Trump is going to be recording today. I guess he's doing it right now. Teddy Roosevelt's Man in the Arena speech from 1910. He's going to be recording in his own voice. And then when visitors to the library are able to access this on Sunday, they're going to hear President Trump reading the Man in the Arena speech. Isn't that incredible? Here's some audio from that announcement just a moment ago. This is brought to us by Real America's Voice. They had a feed inside of the museum as the president stands there, and they play a little bit of the speech with someone else voicing it. Take a listen.
12: The president will be doing a recording, and when it opens on Sunday, you'll hear his voice here. It is not the critic who counts, not the man who points out how the strong man stumbles, or where the doer of deeds could have done them better. The credit belongs to the man who is actually in the arena, whose face is marred by dust and sweat and blood, who strives valiantly, who errs, who comes short again and again, because there is no effort without error and shortcoming. But who does actually strive to do the deeds?
0: Oh, that is so cool. That is so cool. The president saying as he
13: historical
0: walked out
13: significance
0: of the room,
13: to this
0: that this is a great thing, and that he's heard this speech. He knows this speech well. He's heard it many times, and the president will be the one delivering it. They're recording that. Very cool. Very, very cool. People, you know, every time, oftentimes in the president's successes as president of the United States, I've seen a lot of people cite the man in the arena speech to his credit, that he's a guy who gave up a comfortable life, you know, that he could be very successful in business right now. He could have chosen not to go into politics. He could have been in a world where he doesn't get shot in the head, where he doesn't get accused of all sorts of crimes he never committed, doesn't get pulled into courtrooms, have mugshots taken, arrested by all of these Democrat jurisdictions, not accused of colluding with Russians, not impeached on multiple occasions. He didn't have to do any of this. And yet he did. He became the man in the arena. It's kind of inspirational, isn't it? Not all of us will be president of the United States. Very few ever will. But we can all do great things. We can all put ourselves out there. We can all fight for something. That's a life worth living. Teddy Roosevelt lived it for sure. Teddy Roosevelt was larger than life for that reason. He lived very well. Also, you know, thinking about the parallels between these guys, another one worth remembering is the Rough Riders. The Rough Riders, they had kind of a Rough Rider escort for the president today, horseback escort for him today. But Teddy Roosevelt had assembled the Rough Riders, the first United States volunteer cavalry, during the Spanish-American War in 1898, and it was a combination of Americans from all walks of life. It was not just well-to-do people, or it wasn't just poor people that had no other options but to go to war. No, it was actually comprised of all sorts of people at all stations in life, all different types of wealth, Ivy League, frontiersmen, cowboys. He brought them all together, and they became the Rough Riders. And one of the things, and of course they go to battle in Cuba. But one of the things I loved about the Rough Riders in the later years is that as he's president of the United States, the Rough Riders would come up to the White House and they would rap on the windows to the White House to try and get Teddy Roosevelt's attention. You could literally at that point walk up to the White House. They would bang on the windows to try and get the president to come out. They were truly, in many regards, a rough bunch. But they came from all walks of life. In other words, he didn't have some sort of prejudice towards people on the basis of their class. He recognized all of them as Americans. And that is true in President Trump's case as well. Have you noticed this about President Trump? Unlike a lot of politicians, he's not in particular big on where you come from in life, how much money you have. He's genuinely interested in everyone's opinions. He'll survey the room. He'll ask you what you think. If you think he's doing a good job, what you thought of this thing he announced, what do you think of the phrasing, is that going to work, that kind of thing. He's genuinely interested, and he engages people. Jim, you've seen those. Have you met with the president? I think you have. Have you been in the room with him?
14: I have not.
0: Oh, okay. But you've seen it in public settings for sure. But I'll tell you, in person it's the same. He engages people, and he makes them feel like they're the center of the universe regardless of who they are. And as far as his own disposition, have you noticed that he never fakes it? He doesn't take off the jacket and then roll up the sleeves and pretend like he's wielding the hammer. It's nothing like that. It's never phony. He arrives at a job site. He's still wearing a shirt and tie, wearing his jacket. Sure, he's got the hard hat on because it's required, but he's not pretending to be something that he's not. All true in Teddy Roosevelt's case. Also, another parallel with Teddy Roosevelt was the way he handles the media. You know that Teddy Roosevelt would play the media off of each other? He would have reporters come into the Oval Office. He would have reporters vouch for other reporters. He understood that they wanted access, so he exploited that. He would work with journalists in order to try and get his stories out. President Trump gives them his cell phone number. These guys, people are calling him all the time. He's having regular meetings with media in the Oval Office, bringing them in, trying to get them to come to his perspective. Now, does it always work? No, it doesn't. Teddy Roosevelt ran into this too. Constant slander and lies, and he was construed in malicious ways by the press. Happened all the time then. It happens all the time now. And the president is often at war with the media. But it's fun to see him today. It's a great pictures of the president looking at portraits of Teddy Roosevelt, photos from behind as he does that. I saw Stephen Miller just shared one. Great photos. And very neat to hear that he will be the voice of the man in the arena speech. He'll be recording a version of it that will be on display that people can hear starting on Sunday. So that's very, very cool. Very, very neat to see. I will say the president is less, in terms of differences, he's less interested in combat sports on a personal basis than Teddy Roosevelt was. So, yes, while the president does host UFC fights at the White House, I would venture a guess that if Teddy Roosevelt were alive today and he were the president, he would have participated in a UFC fight. He would have jumped into the ring, into the octagon. Oh, let me get in there. Bully. Not President Trump. He'll watch. He's perfectly happy watching, which is very, very cool. Jim has produced for me some other crazy left-wing sound today that he said you have to get to. What do we have here, Jim? I've got some of this other craziness. Oh, Jacob Fry? You want me to get Jacob Fry? Jacob Fry is the idiot mayor of Minneapolis. And while most of us are celebrating America's Independence Day this week, Jacob Fry says that the real Independence Day that he loves, you ready for this? Is Somali. Oh, what a nightmare. Somali Independence Day. Here he goes.
13: The Somali people are part of Minneapolis, and whether they grew up in Hargeisa or Mogadishu, Kismayo or Bosaso, whether they're from Getaway or Getalmedug, you know, this is always one of my favorite events of the whole year. You know, you shut down a little portion of lake, you bring it out with extraordinary people, the food is exceptional. And
0: you know, this reminds me a lot of Barack Obama's claim that the greatest sound in the world is the sound of the Muslim call to prayer. It's like sounds so it's like bizarro sort of like what? It's meant to be a provocation, isn't it? It's like, you know what Independence Day I really love? Somali. What? What are you talking about? First of all, the Somali population in the United States, not all of them, but enough of them, have been stealing from us. The big storyline is how much fraud has been going on at the hands of the Somali population that have been imported into the United States that we've been so generous to. And what have we gotten in return? Well, a lot of theft. In the case of Minnesota, upwards of $20 billion. Love Somali Independence Day. I can name a bunch of Somali cities. Good for you, you psycho. But you have been a part of the problem. Him, Keith Ellison, Tampon Tim Walz, have been a part of a big protection racket for Somalis who've taken advantage of the generosity of the United States and robbed us blind. And in the face of all of this, rather than focus on the problem, which is that American citizens were being screwed over, he's actually making some big theatrical demonstration that you're the problem for not thinking that Somali Independence Day is the greatest thing that's ever happened. Have you noticed? It's like a Norm Macdonald joke come to life. You know, when Norm is like talking about, I'm not going to try and do a Norm Macdonald joke because there's no way I'm going to deliver it anywhere near as well as he did. But the point being, like, you're not concerned about the terrorism. You're concerned about the Islamophobia. You know, the biggest fear I have is the Islamophobia. No, the biggest fear is of the terrorism. That's the biggest fear. That's the biggest concern. And the biggest concern here is how Americans, including Minnesotans, Minneapolis, the people of Minneapolis are being screwed over, being robbed. And Jacob Fry's like, oh, yeah, you just got robbed by Somalis? How about this? I love Somalia. I love it more than anything. I can name every Somali city. Okay, thanks. Thanks, Jacob Fry. Thank you very, very much. Oh, okay. All right, so now Jim is pushing me into more madness. So that's Jacob Fry. And then there's John Meacham. You ready for John Meacham? Before I play this clip, I haven't heard this yet. Jim was like, you should play it on the air and then react to it. Okay, fine. I'll do that. Jim, I have a feeling you're setting me up here. But John Meacham, remember, is a guy, he calls himself an historian. He was, he decorated Joe Biden's Oval Office. Decorated it. You know what he put in the Oval Office? His own book cover. He hung his own book cover on the wall of the Oval Office. Everyone's always attacking Trump for hanging gold things up. How dare he gild the Oval Office? John Meacham hung his book cover up on the wall over Joe Biden's shoulders. Joe Biden's drooling on the desk. And then he wrote all of Biden's speeches, or a bunch of them at least. And you know that stuff about a battle for the soul of America? The wording is the same as John Meacham's book title. He was writing his book title into Joe Biden's speech, okay? And then he would go on television and he wouldn't disclose that he wrote the speech that he was analyzing. That's who John Meacham is. John Meacham, who would stay close to Biden. He'd bring all of his historian buddies in. And the point was not to write an accurate history of Joe Biden, but instead to rig the history books to make it seem like Joe Biden was a good president. So now to the audio, here's what Jim has given me. John Meacham's assessment of the founding fathers this week.
14: Unquestionably imperfect men, but they gave us the means, as it says on the wall of the National Constitution Center, to give us a more perfect union. I think that should give us hope, by the way, that imperfect people can push us toward more perfect outcomes, because I don't know about you all, but I feel awfully imperfect most of the time. And so that gives me hope. You know,
0: all of us are flawed. All of us are imperfect. That is true. All of us are imperfect. This is why the founders came up with a constitutional republic. They were aware of our moral failings. They were aware that men are flawed. So they created a system that would safeguard us against those flaws. That's why we don't have a direct democracy and why people are wise to point out that it's a constitutional republic. We don't want a tyranny of the majority. The founders were guarding against that.
14: Talk about, directly to your point, we talk about this as the 250th anniversary, which it is, of the Second Continental Congress passing the Declaration of Independence.
0: Wait.
14: Fully beginning the Revolutionary War.
0: Wait, is he yada, yada, yadding American history? Is that what? Yeah, we talk about it.
14: Or which ultimately leads in 1787 through 1789 to the framing of the Constitution, the inauguration of George Washington, and the beginning of what we would see as a recognizable experiment in self-government. Except that a lot of people weren't included in that. And in that important sentence about all men being created equal, men had a very particular application in that era. There's a very good case to be made, I think, that we were really founded in 1965. That's when a multiracial, multi-ethnic democracy came more fully into being, with the Immigration and Nationality Act, with the Voting Rights Act. And so we're really about 60 years old, and we're a developing democracy in a lot of ways.
0: We're not 60 years old. We're 250 years old. This is very stupid. It is true that the story of American history is one of overcoming immense odds. It's true. Defeating the crown, setting up this fledgling nation, enduring to become the greatest nation that the world has ever seen. That's all true. It's also true that we've had to overcome Democrats throughout history over and over and over again. The story of the Civil War is overcoming Democrats. The story of civil rights is overcoming Democrats. The story that you're living through right now involves overcoming Democrats. So America's story did not begin 60 years ago. It just had another great addition when we once again overcame Democrats. More ahead on The Vince Show.
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0: Okay. 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

0: Jim, I might get to finally meet you in person. I don't know if people realize this. I'm just kidding. He just looked at me like, what? I've met you. Of course you've met me, dude. I'm just playing. I do the show from Virginia. He produces from Texas, thanks to the magic of modern technology. But there's something interesting going on. The president just announced that we are having a midterm Republican convention September 9 and 10 in Dallas, Texas. The funniest thing, though, is this news comes out last night. I text it to Jim immediately. And Jim's in the Dallas area. And Jim goes, crap, I wanted to travel.
1: Wanted a trip.
0: I'm like, Jim, the president's bringing the show to you. The president is moving all of heaven and earth to make it convenient for producer Jim. And you still aren't grateful. You're still like, I wanted to travel. I wanted to see the world. No, Jim, we are taking the show to you. We'll see. I'm tempted to come and join you in Dallas. Maybe we can do some shows there for the midterm convention. We will see. I think that would be fun. It was like a good convention, a good party, a midterm convention. We got to get a lot of energy going. We do have to stop the left. We can't let John Meacham decorate the Oval Office again. That's not allowed. I'll be back with you tomorrow as we get ready for Independence Day right here on The Vince Show.
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6: President heads west on the Sobrady, Fox News. He's in Medora, North Dakota, to dedicate the new Theodore Roosevelt Presidential Library.
7: It's an honor to be here. It's an honor to be at this great museum, great library, great center. And it's a very special place. I think it's going to do very well.
6: Scheduled to give a speech at this hour after touring the library, which opens to the public Saturday, the president telling reporters before traveling he thinks Iran has come a long way in talks on a peace deal. Former CIA Director John Brennan is suing the Trump administration, demanding that records from a Justice Department investigation of him be preserved.
8: In the lawsuit, Brennan says the records are essential for him to defend himself in the event he is indicted.
2: The suit suggests Brennan will argue a vindictive prosecution. It is unusual for courts to be asked to order records be preserved before a criminal case is charged. President Trump has called for investigations into Brennan, accusing the former CIA director of lying about the origins of the investigation into Russian election interference during the 2016 campaign.
6: Fox's Jared Halpern in Washington. Two people arrested after climbing to the top of the Empire State Building's spire are no stranger to heights or each other.
8: Two people dressed in black climbed to the top of the antenna some 1,454 feet above New York City. They unfurled a black banner with white lettering referencing a apparent Jimi Hendrix quote, which says, "When the power of love beats the love of power, the world knows peace." The two, wearing no climbing equipment, they just hung out up top as news helicopters circled them. The two calmly came down from the antenna where they were met by NYPD officers. But before that, the man proposed to the woman. She was wearing a hat with cat ears. She appeared to say yes. She then appeared to take photos of the ring.
6: Fox's Brian Yenis. Those two believed to be a Russian couple who've scaled skyscrapers around the world. 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
13: News.
6: A U.S. Navy airman is missing in the Arabian Sea, where the Navy says a helicopter made an emergency landing today. It's under investigation, but the Navy says it does not appear to be from hostile activity. Three of the four crew members have been recovered in stable condition. A North American trade deal from the first Trump term will not be renewed as is.
14: U.S. Trade Representative Jamison Greer says after virtual meetings with Canada and Mexico, the U.S. has declined to renew the USMCA in its current form. The pact remains in force, but it's now subject to annual reviews until it's either renewed for a new term or terminated. A few weeks ago, the president had said from the Oval Office,
15: "I don't know that I'm going to renew it because, to be honest with you, the United States does much better. Hey, we don't need anything that Canada has. We don't need anything that Mexico has, but they need everything that we have."
14: The president said trade deficits with these countries are unacceptable. Greer says the U.S. will meet with Mexico the week of July 20th to continue negotiating. Jessica Rosenthal, Fox News.
6: It's win or go home for Team USA facing Bosnia and Herzegovina tonight at the World Cup.
16: The U.S. is favored, but head coach Mauricio Pochettino says his team is treating every match like it's the last.
17: Going there and try to play freedom, free and enjoy. And with responsibility.
16: To advance, they'll have to do something they haven't done in 5 years, beat a European team. Their last victory came against none other than Bosnia in 2021. The U.S. is a different squad this time around.
6: Fox is Ashley Dvorkin in Santa Clara, California, where kickoff is 8 Eastern tonight on Fox. England just advancing to the round of 16 with a 2-1 win over Congo after a pair of second-half goals by Harry Kane in Atlanta. Also today, Belgium takes on Senegal an hour from now in Seattle. An hour to the close on Wall Street, the Dow's up 54 points. I'm Lisa Brady, Fox News.
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13: 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You've seen him on Newsmax TV, so yeah, he knows something about controversy. 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
19: You're listening to Daily Controversy. We've got a great show for you today. We're doing something a little bit different. We're going over the greatest and most inspiring moments in American history. Things you've heard about, things you haven't heard about, things that will really kind of help you understand what we're dealing with today. The reason why only 8% of Democrats think America is the greatest country on earth when it was 87% 25 years ago is because of what's being taught in the schools. They were taught to hate the country from the late 90s, and now you got a whole generation of people that hate the country, but they hate the country because they don't know how great this country was. They're told a lot about our flaws, but nothing about the greatness of this country. And a lot of the stories about America being this terrible place, a lot of them are lies. I mean, it's not that we didn't do anything that was wrong. Of course we did. Every country does. But a lot of it is exaggerated, taken out of context. And I think that's why people in conservative media, we got to do more than just tell you about, you know, today's, you know, political stories, do some culture. That's all great. You know, I really like what Jesse Kelly does. He does history segments, and he used to do it, I think, every show in the middle of the show. Now he does it every now and then. But Matt Walsh is doing it, Real History on Daily Wire. You can get that on Spotify now. You should listen to that. His Civil War segment is unbelievable. But I'm going to go over with Congressman Brooks the founding of the country and just things you guys have never heard of, things that make you so proud to be an American. And it's sad that this isn't being taught in every single school. And really until 1965, every single school in this country, they taught kids to love the country. They still taught about some of our flaws, some of the things that we did wrong. Charlie Kirk used to say he can't read history books after that 1965 because that's when the communists started taking over. And now we have communists winning all over the country, at least in heavy blue districts. And yeah, that's going to help the Republicans in the short term. So probably the midterms are going to do a lot better than I thought we were going to do. I think we'll probably keep the House. But long term, you know, if that grows and grows and grows, you know, you always have a chance that Democrats could win a national election every now and then. And maybe Republicans win the next three. Maybe we keep Congress for 12 years. Maybe we do all those things. But enough time passes, eventually the other party's going to win, just the way it's always been in this country. I think the longest any party's ever held power is like 20 years. So maybe we do that. I don't know. But what we need to do is we've got to hope that the Democratic Party reforms itself. But I want to start the show off with a short story about why America is so special. And it's a story of the Civil War. And it's something that has never happened in the history of warfare. And it's a story that every one of you should know, but you probably never heard it. And this is called Guns Down, Hymns Up, The Christmas Faith That Shone Through the Civil War Darkness. Christmas, December 25th, 1862, along the Rappahannock River in Virginia was bitterly cold. Union and Confederate pickets faced each other across frozen lines, muskets ready. Yet on that holy night, something miraculous happened. Instead of firing, soldiers began singing, "It Came Upon a Midnight Clear," and "Home Sweet Home." Those tunes drifted across the water. Men who had been trying to kill each other hours early now called out Christmas greetings, and the generals that were there decided to call a temporary truce. And what did the soldiers do? They traded tobacco and coffee. And in a lot of places, they gathered for prayer and worship. And there's these great pictures of them of the Union and Confederate forces in the bloodiest war in American history, by far, taking a day off to praise God. And again, it just goes to show you, like, people don't know how great this country was. This doesn't happen in warfare, but it did happen here. It says that both armies were filled with men who loved God. The Confederate camp saw powerful revivals. Union soldiers carried Bibles and wrote letters home about trusting God in the valley of the shadow of death. Man, if you ever want to, like, be inspired, read what the Civil War soldiers wrote home. I mean, how did we get dumber as technology advanced? Like, their letters were incredibly poetic, deep, thoughtful. They would often quote scripture. They were very aware they may not come home. Many didn't. But man, just amazing, amazing men. Many on each side sincerely believe they were fighting for a righteous cause. Some on the for the preservation of the Union and the eventual end of slavery. Others for what they understood as the defense of their home. Good men, though Bible reading men, stood on both sides of a tragic divide. In those fleeting Christmas moments, the gospel briefly triumphed over the war. Christ is greater than our division. Lincoln himself noted in his second inaugural that both sides in this war read the same Bible and pray to the same God, yet the Almighty had his own purposes. The war ended slavery and preserved the Union, but the shared faith of those soldiers reminds us that even in our deepest conflicts, the light of Christ can still break through. That's such a great and inspiring story, because people don't realize that

0: slavery, but a lot of it was that the people, especially Robert E. Lee, they thought it was about the federal government trying to take too much power from the states. But ultimately, the only way to preserve the Union is to have, you know, the Civil War was necessary, because you can't have individual states having so much power that they can just leave the Union. You know, it's not a good idea. But it is amazing that the character of the fighting men in that war was so very high. The way that the soldiers were treated, especially the prisoners of war, if you actually look at that, whether it was the Confederacy or the Union, they went to extraordinary lengths to treat their fellow countrymen well, especially when they were POWs. I'm sure you can find incidents of people not treating others well, but you know, 99% of it. This was the greatest time of division in the history of our country, and we're facing something like that now. But even in that moment of division, they took some time out to pray, to worship, to laugh and sing. And the fact that these men were literally killing each other 3 hours before this, and then 24 hours after this, they had to, you know, go back to killing each other, it just goes to show, we got a great country. And even in our challenges and the mistakes, we've had so many great men, and I just want to make sure we remember that. All right, we're going to take a quick break. We're going to bring in Congressman Mo Brooks to talk more about American history.
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0: You're listening to Daily Controversy. We have Congressman Mo Brooks on the line. We're talking about the greatness of American history. And the first story I wanted to talk about is the shot heard around the world, Lexington and Concord, titled Where Farmers Defied an Empire. It was a crisp April morning in 1775. 700 British regulars marched into Massachusetts to seize colonial arms and arrest patriot leaders. At Lexington Green, they met Captain John Parker and roughly 70 Minutemen, farmers, blacksmith, and ordinary husbands who had drilled in secret. Stand your ground, Parker ordered. Don't fire unless fired upon. No one knows exactly who squeezed the trigger first, but that single shot changed history. Eight Americans fell, yet the British column was soon bloodied on the long road back to Boston by colonists firing from stone walls and tree lines. By day's end, nearly 300 redcoats were casualties. These were not professional soldiers. They were free men who believed resistance to tyranny was obedience to God. They had read the sermons in the scriptures. They knew rights come from the Creator, not a distant parliament. That day, the American Revolution began, not with grand declarations, but with ordinary men willing to die for liberty. 250 years later, when Washington elites or global institutions try to disarm, silence, or control us, remember Lexington and Concord, America was counted out before she even had a name. She rose that day, she always will. And I think it's important for us to remember that, because the story of this country is we really did beat the odds. I think it may have been a Dutch, a betting market at the time. And America was given, I think, an 8 to 10% chance of winning the war once it was started. And we ended up somehow pulling through. I just want to get your thoughts on that, because so few people know the story of the revolution. But from your own perspective, what do you think was so amazing about us being able to beat the great British Empire with just a few colonialists fighting against this behemoth?
1: Well, first, I encourage everyone to go visit Lexington and Concord so you can actually see the setting where our nation was kick-started. And you're right, it was regular people. Perhaps you could call them a militia, but you would be expanding the definition if you did. They were farmers, they were store owners, whatever businesses they might have were typically small, two or three employees, tops. And they were taking on what was then the most powerful nation on the planet. Great Britain, you may recall, the sun never sets on the British Empire. Well, that's because they were a global power, countered perhaps only by France occasionally and Spain occasionally. And here we were backwoods compared to Europe, backwoods, very little manufacturing. Much of our goods were imported from Europe, primarily England. And we decided, some of us had decided, that we were going to take on the world's foremost power because of our faith in God and because our belief that we were entitled to govern ourselves. And they went and did it. Now, when I say they went and did it, keep in mind that according to most historians, maybe 5 to 10% of the population in the Americas actively participated in the Revolutionary War on behalf of the creation of what ultimately became the United States of America. So it's really an underscoring in history how a small minority can have such a big impact on everything if that small minority is committed to the cause. Because so many people, they don't really care about government. They don't care about their liberty and rights that much. They care some, but not that much. Not enough to risk their lives. And it was the 5 to 10% that was willing to risk everything they had in order to achieve the goal of obtaining what they believed were inalienable rights granted by God, not by Parliament, and not by the King of England. So it's truly a remarkable story. And for those people to do what they did, to take on the British Army as it marched out of Boston and to Lexington and Concord, every single one of them was committing treason. Every single one of them, if they lost, faced the risk of being caught and hung or facing a firing squad.
0: Yeah, it's remarkable. And many did. You know, I think there was 57 signers, roughly, of the Declaration of Independence. Two of them were deists. That was Jefferson and Franklin. 55 were traditional Christian. Whether that was there's different sects, but most of them. It really was a matter of faith. In fact, in the Declaration, it's really like, you know, if the cause is just, we'll trust that the God will give us victory. Because it was very difficult for them to go away from Britain. They really tried to make peace with the king. They did, I think it's called the Olive Branch Accords or something like that. And it didn't work, and they kept getting slapped back. And eventually, it's just like, you know what, we're not going to take it. And nope, and everyone kind of just laughed at us. But, this group of people that, you're right, militia would probably be an overstatement. They were just like, well, you know what, we're going to do it. That gives you a lot of hope, because the question you can ask yourself, is there still 5 to 10% of Americans that really love this country, that are willing to fight for it, that are willing to do the right thing? Well, I guarantee there's 5 to 10%. Now, there might not be 50, but you could find 10% of Americans who love it and are willing to do what is necessary for it. And I think maybe that story, that the percentages, kind of gives you a little bit of hope. Like, hey, to overcome something great, you don't have to have 51%. You just have to have a motivated 10% that are willing to do what is necessary. Is that something maybe we should think about more? I mean, we only got like 2 minutes of this segment, but what are your thoughts on that?
1: Everybody should be cognizant of the power that a committed minority has, both as our allies and our foes. Look at the socialists, the communists in America now, and their stridency. If you don't want to go that direction, then by golly, you need to stand up and you need to be as committed as the other side is, because they're fighting. So we should learn from our own history. And the only way you beat a committed group is to have an equally strong or stronger committed group in opposition.
0: Yeah, I mean, that's a great point. Complacency is what will destroy you. And there's been plenty of stories in history where the more motivated group that was much less armed, that had less people, were able to overcome a greater foe. And in the Revolutionary War, we believe that what our cause was just, that it was righteous, that God will ultimately determine who was going to win the war. And if you look, I mean, we could do 5 shows on this, just all the amazing things that happened during the Revolutionary War. That was like the right thing happened at the right time. There's no other explanation other than God was working through a lot of these different men. And, we celebrate it. You know, we're going to have the fireworks and all these wonderful things on Saturday. And I hope that everybody does that, enjoys their family, gets barbecue. But man, I if I could go back in time, it's like I wish people would have focused a little bit more on the greatness of our country, because I feel like the last couple generations have taken it for granted. All right, we're going to take a quick break. We got more history in just a second.

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1: Fox News, I'm Tom Graham. Vice President J.D. Vance says it's up to Tehran as talks continue with Qatar. Mediators are attempting to work out a permanent peace deal between the U.S. and Iran.
2: If they try to rebuild their nuclear program, if they try to start shooting at commercial vessels again, that's going to change our calculus. But right now, what the president has said is go and make a deal, go and negotiate in good faith, and that's what he's empowered us to do.
1: New round of talks come after the U.S. and Iran traded strikes last weekend. Sizzling temperatures gripping the central eastern U.S. ahead of the 4th of July holiday. New Jersey Governor Mikey Sherrill.
3: This is not the type of heat wave we've seen in a while. This, I think the last time was about 14 years ago. This is extreme, extreme heat.
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0: You're listening to Daily Controversy. We got Congressman Mel Brooks on. We're talking about some of the most inspiring events in American history. And it wasn't just the wars that were truly amazing. It was our willingness to explore, to go places that we never dreamed of going. And this next segment, titled Go West, Young Man, Lewis and Clark Corps of Discovery Opens Up an Entire Continent. In 1803, President Jefferson bought the Louisiana Territory, doubling the size of the United States for pennies an acre. It was $15 million at the time. Then he sent Meriwether Lewis, William Clark, and the Corps of Discovery to map what lay beyond. For 2 years and 4 months, they traveled nearly 8,000 miles through unknown wilderness, facing starvation, disease, hostile tribes, and brutal terrain. And just FYI, only one of them died. It's unbelievable. Only one of them died out of all the men that went there. So, and this was partly because the help of Sacagawea, who was an Indian woman, and they were guided by grit. They reached the Pacific and returned with maps, specimens, and stories that fired the American imagination. They proved that a free people could claim and settle a continent. This wasn't government central planning. It was bold individuals and private initiative pushing the frontier. The same spirit that sent those men into the unknown later built railroads, ranches, and towns across the West. Manifest destiny wasn't just politics. It was a belief that God had given this land to the people willing to work it and defend it. American was never meant to be a cramped European-style nation. We were built to expand, to innovate, and to carry liberty westward. Lewis and Clark showed us. It's kind of interesting. My dad spoke at a Meriwether Lewis conference. We're direct descendants, not of him, but of one of his siblings. And I didn't even know that until I was like a kid. It was a really interesting story. But one, that was one of the best purchases ever made, because I think Jefferson just wanted the Louisiana part for $10 million. But I think Napoleon's like, we'll just give you all of it for $15 million, because he was, you know, doing his conquest of Europe and all that other stuff. And we were like, great, we'll take it. And people didn't realize how amazing it was. Like they had heard stories literally that there were like dinosaurs and all kinds of like weird specimen out there. It wasn't just that they mapped the land. There was like hundreds of scientific discoveries. The fact that all of them made it back alive except for one person, truly amazing. But I think one of the reasons we started the Revolutionary War is because King George basically restricted the colonies from going west. They're just like, you have to stay within this landmass, and nobody wanted that. And we were like, no, we're going to go, we're going to take it. But giving someone land doesn't mean that you have control over it, right? Like we had to map it out. We had to conquer it. There were a lot of Indian tribes, and we were able to do that. And, you know, Meriwether Lewis and Clark became two of the most famous people in American history because of what they did. What are your thoughts on this, Congressman Brooks? Just, and overall, just the spirit of adventure and exploration that we see in the American spirit.
1: Well, it's mind-boggling. Put it in today's context. How many people listening to my voice could travel by foot or by canoe or self-propelled raft, you know, where you had to use poles to put it along, from here all the way to the northwest coast, where what are now the states of Oregon and Washington, hit the Pacific, and do so only with the things that you could carry, or that perhaps you could put on your canoe or your raft, your flat bottom boat, or that you could then perhaps carry with you on a horse. So basically each of these people, they had to be self-sufficient. Now they are fortunate in that the tribes that they met were peaceful and they had some goods to trade, and they probably got some good food along the way as a part of that trading process. But still, that's pretty rough terrain. I don't know how many people listening have gone up the Missouri River as it goes way up north into the Dakotas, then into Montana. And it's just amazing what they did to me. Absolutely amazing. And then they had to go over the Continental Divide and then start going back down to sea level towards the West Coast. Various kinds of climates. Weathers, cold, heat, spring, fall. Just an amazing story that they were able to do that, and with so little fatalities associated with the effort.
0: Yeah, and it's funny because soon after that, we started expanding, going west. And a lot of people don't realize this, but if a family left the East Coast to go settle in the West, by the time they got to where they were, where they wanted to be, about one out of every three of the family members were dead. Like that, and that's just getting where you want to go. Like, so the fatality rate was like 33%. So if you got a family, I guess, of like eight, you know, or nine, two or three of you aren't going to make it the whole way. And yet Americans were willing to do it because it was really important. Like the fact that they were able to claim land for themselves, like that was just something unheard of. The only people that had land in Europe were the nobles, peasants, the normal people couldn't just go get land. And, you know, we did it because we wanted to tame the continent. We knew the risk. And it kind of makes me a little bit sad when I think of that today is, you know, we are a country of people that, I mean, I hate to say it, we got a lot of lazy fat people in this country. And, you know, even when John F. Kennedy was president, only I think 3% of people were obese or children were obese. Now it's like 20%. And for adults, it's like 40%. And it's just like, you know, I think it's great that we have the blessings of, like, we have so many comforts and wonderful things that we should thank God for those. But I think having so much wealth and so much comfort and all these different things, sometimes you can get way too comfortable and you're not willing to do the hard things. And if you look at our ancestors, what they were able to accomplish, and knowing the risk, knowing that many of them would die at the hands of Indians that were not peaceful, many of them would get sick, many of them would die because of the elements, and yet they still were willing to go and do it. And just to remember that, you know, these people are still in our bloodline. And I think the Americans, when you're looking back at 250 years, we need to recapture that spirit of adventure and that spirit of risk. And one of the things I hated about COVID was that people were all freaking out. Like, and again, COVID, especially if you're, you know, if you're either out of shape or you're older, I mean, it could cause fatality, but it certainly wasn't as risky as, say, going west. Right, that's a 33% death rate versus less than a 1%. And so how do we capture that spirit of adventure and also realizing that to do great things, you can't always be safe?
1: Well, that's a very good question. And I don't have the answer. We're not as tough as we used to be. The conditions are not as harsh as they used to be. And perhaps it's the harsh conditions that cause people to do extraordinary things in order to improve their lives. Now our lives are very improved. I mean, you look at the United States of America, there's never been a nation in world history that has enjoyed the freedoms that we enjoy, the comforts that we enjoy, the wealth that we enjoy, the accomplishments as a country that we enjoy. And unfortunately, to some degree, a lot of us are resting on our laurels. And it's about like, I'll give you an example. This year, the state legislature, big deal, okay? They're controlling the laws of the state of Alabama. How many of our legislators were not contested by a citizen? How many of our congressmen and senators were not contested by a citizen? I strongly encourage more people to run for public office. And if no one else will do it, if you can't get somebody else to do it, then do it yourself. Because I don't believe that our federal, state, city, or county governments are operating as well as they could if the citizenry would be more active. But that gives you an example of the huge difference between now and back then. And also, the time concentration. What is it that you looked at? Nowadays, people look, I think, much more short term, and they focus on, well, right now, what soccer game am I going to watch today or tomorrow? Okay. Back then, the focus was on much bigger things because the risks were so high as to whether you would survive or not survive based on the decisions you made. And so a lot of the decisions that they made back then were looking forward for 6 months or a year or 2 years or 3 years, and not just for themselves, but also for their kids. Family was far, far, far more important back then than it is now. And back then, divorces were practically unheard of. It just didn't happen. Families stuck together. And they stuck together for a lot of the reasons, but one of the big ones was with blood relationships, y'all knew you could rely on each other. That was a given. Family took care of family, oftentimes because there was no one else to turn to. And that's not necessarily the case today, and unfortunately that's also contributed to so many family breakups that we have today that were just absolutely unheard of 250 years ago or 200 years ago or even 100 years ago.
0: Yeah, it's almost, I mean, sometimes if you are so blessed or so wealthy, it may look like maybe a blessing. Sometimes it can honestly be a curse, like, because then you just get too comfortable. And like you said, with all the things going on, you know, people not wanting to run against people, oh, that takes time and energy and effort. I don't want to learn about who's running a primary, or I don't want to go to a school board meeting, or I don't want to do this. And you're like, you know, your ancestors were willing to risk their lives to make something for themselves and for their children. And they didn't know if they were going to make it. They didn't know if whether it was going to work or not. For some of them, it didn't work out. Some of them were killed before they could get to where they were going. But, man, they so believed in this country and in the future of it, they were willing to put everything at risk, whether that was at war, whether that was the exploration. It was a mindset that we're going to do great things. And to do great things, and it's still true today. I've never heard of someone I would describe as a great man who didn't go through incredibly challenging and difficult times. And it was, and the difference was they were able to overcome. And that's the American spirit. And it still exists. It may be a little more dormant, but it still exists. And there's always hope that we can reignite it. Let's take a quick break. We got more in just a second.
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0: Daily Controversy. We got Congressman Mo Brooks talking about some of the greatest inspiring events in American history. And this is one. This is the longest day, D-Day and the liberation of Europe. June 6, 1944. The largest amphibious invasion in history hit the beaches of Normandy. Over 156,000 Allied troops, mostly Americans, British, and Canadians, stormed Hitler's Atlantic Wall. Airborne divisions dropped behind enemy lines. Naval guns and bombers pounded German positions on Omaha Beach. The fighting was savage, yet the Americans held in advance. General Eisenhower's order that morning spoke for the nation. You're about to embark upon the Great Crusade with the blessing of Almighty God upon this great and noble undertaking. Chaplains prayed, soldiers carried Bibles. They knew they were fighting not just for the territory, but against a pagan totalitarian evil that had already murdered millions. By nightfall, the beachheads were secure. Within a year, Nazi Germany was finished. The greatest generation, men who grew up in the Depression, went to war and came home to build the most prosperous society in world history. America was counted out after Pearl Harbor by some. We buried our dead, built an arsenal of democracy, and liberated a continent. We can do hard things when we must. And, you know, it's interesting. We were talking about this story the other day of this congressman. I guess it's Thomas Kane. He missed, I think, 4 months of voting because he said he was, I guess, had some depression or something like that. And, you know, my granddad was came in right after D-Day. He was a lieutenant, and he was in infantry, and his unit saw 50% casualties. I mean, he lost so many of his really close friends, the men under him, either horribly wounded or killed. And he also was in the Battle of the Bulge, and it was freezing at times. They didn't have the supply lines. I just think of that and was like, you know, I don't think if my granddad would have told the officer above him, he's like, you know, I feel kind of sad right now. I guess I'm not going to do my job. That wouldn't have gone over so well. Like, of course he was sad. He lost like half of his friends in a horrible way, but he did his duty, and he helped liberate Europe, and he got a ton of medals for it. He never really talked about it until later in his life, and that was sort of the way of that generation. But, you know, these were tough men. But the reason they were tough is about 94% of the men on D-Day came from stable two-parent homes. About 80% of those homes went to church every week, and some of the other 20%, I think they went to church usually, maybe it was like once a month. So there were some people that did or didn't. But I think that's why they were able to do so. They grew up with a love of country. They came from stable homes. They had dads that were willing to raise them. And the idea that they would shrink from duties no matter how tough or how hard it was, it just wasn't fathomable. And I just want to get your thoughts on that. Congressman Brooks? Hello? Did we lose Congressman Brooks? All right, no worries. Well, while we're trying to figure that out, I'll just say that we still have, like, the descendants of all those men are still around. They're still here. They still exist. And I don't know what happened. I mean, we conquered the Nazis. And then it took about 50 years after that, we conquered the communists. But during all that time, I think we got a little bit, maybe a little bit lazy. Maybe a little bit, you know, like we didn't realize that in order to maintain freedom and liberty, it takes every generation. That's what Reagan said. You know, we're one generation from losing everything. And the fact is that we sometimes have grown a little bit complacent. But I just want to get your thoughts on that, the greatness of these young men, Congressman, about what they accomplished on D-Day, and whether or not we still have that, we have that spirit somewhere inside of us.
1: Well, first, can you hear me this time?
0: Oh, we can hear you perfect, yes.
1: Okay, good. This is why they call it the greatest generation. What the individuals did who were born in or about or after World War I, growing up through the Great Depression, fighting World War II on two different fronts in the Pacific, and in Europe and the Mediterranean, Northern Africa, the Atlantic. It's just an amazing accomplishment that our country did, being instrumental in fighting a two-front war and being on the winning side in that two-front war. And additionally, you look at the evils that were involved with the Axis powers and how horrific their governments were, the brutality that their military inflicted, not only on military personnel, but also POWs who were captured and civilian populations. You've got the rape of Nanking by way of example in China, where they just were killing individual Chinese civilians as quick as they could get them. And what this generation did, to me, is set the stage for American greatness. We were an influential country, say, before World War One. In World War One, people around the world sat up and took notice because it was our intervention after the sinking of the Lusitania that resulted in Germany's defeat in Europe, a war that had cost hundreds of thousands, if not millions of lives, came to a close not long after the Yanks started coming and started fighting and tipped the scales against Germany. But in World War II, the evil was just so understandable. It took a while for us to figure out that people could be that barbaric. But at the end, if you ever watched The Band of Brothers, the second to last episode of Why We Fight, where the American GIs start coming upon these concentration camps and the exterminations of so many populations just because in the eyes of the Nazis and Adolf Hitler, they were undesirable. It was horrific. My dad might have met your grandfather. My dad was a combat engineer in Patton's army at the end of the war. He was in southern Germany when the war concluded. And it was his group, I'm not sure whether it was battalion or a squad or what have you, but it was his group that discovered the first concentration camp in Germany. And it was also the village or town where he was staying, where once it came to light, the mayor of that town committed suicide, which was a highlight of The Band of Brothers, although I think that was in a different town.
0: Yeah.
1: But what?
0: I mean, you're right. It was amazing what they did. And, man, I just hope we can get that spirit back. All right, well, thank you so much, Congressman Brooks. Thank you for coming on 2 days in a row. We're going to have Pastor Brad Williams on in just a second.
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3: The president pays tribute to a predecessor, Elisa Brady, Fox News.
4: He was quite something. He was really quite something.
3: He's at the new Theodore Roosevelt Presidential Library in Medora, North Dakota.
4: On the steps of the Burning Hills, we dedicate a living monument to a legend, a statesman, a soldier, frontiersman, and a true American hero.
3: Roosevelt said he would never have become president without his time in Medora, where he found solace and strength after personal tragedy, the deaths of his mother and wife on the same day. The library opens to the public Saturday. It has interactive features, including a chance to ask Roosevelt questions with the help of AI. The Trump administration lifting restrictions on Anthropic's latest AI model.
5: Anthropic's Claude Fable 5 is now available, as well as access the Mythos 5. Both AI models were blocked for use by foreign nationals by the Commerce Department last month, forcing the company to take down the products just days after their release. The Trump administration has raised cybersecurity concerns with the AI models. Another company, OpenAI, is restricting the release of its new AI product at the request of the Trump administration. President Trump signed an executive order last month establishing a framework for the federal government to check advanced AI systems for national security concerns.
3: Fox's Jared Halpern in Washington. Before traveling earlier today, the president denying personal involvement in his investments, answering questions from reporters.
4: Well, I've made a lot of money before I became president, and they invest my money, and I don't talk to them. I don't even speak to them. So I have many people, I don't know what they call it, closed accounts or something. You put your money in, And that's it.
3: This after a financial filing showing he made nearly $1.2 billion from cryptocurrency businesses. Some Democrats in Congress have previously called for investigations. The Dow fluctuating just before the bell, closing down 12 points. 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
11: July 4th fireworks, the World Cup, and a massive parade of ships are happening in and around New York City. And Mayor Zoran Mamdani says steps are being taken to keep people safe.
12: We continue to operate in a heightened threat environment. At this time, there are no specific and credible threats. And we are taking every possible precaution.
11: NYPD Commissioner Jessica Tisch says there will be a heavy police presence along the waterfronts for the Sail 4th 250 parade of tall ships.
13: There will be heavy weapons teams, canine units, and thousands of uniformed officers. Aviation, harbor, and our counter-drone teams will also be deployed.
11: Sail 4th 250 events run through next Wednesday. In New York City, Tanya J. Powers, Fox News.
3: Multiple states also dealing with extreme heat from the Midwest to the East. There's also tight security planned around Madison Square Garden, where a source now tells the Associated Press Taylor Swift and Travis Kelce will celebrate their wedding on Friday. The couple not confirming their plans. Most air travelers try to avoid layovers, but waiting for a connecting flight in Vegas turned out to be time well spent for one lucky person.
14: Airport officials say a passenger identified only as Anthony was at Harry Reid International Airport Sunday when he slipped just $10 into a Wheel of Fortune slot machine near the sea gates and hit a $3.3 million jackpot. The airport is famous for having hundreds of slot machines scattered throughout its terminals, giving travelers one last chance to gamble before leaving town. This ranks among the biggest airport slot payouts ever. Suddenly, that extra hour between flights doesn't sound like such a bad deal. Matt Murphy, Fox News.
3: Recapping stocks, July gets off to a mixed start and then stocks finish lower, the Dow dropping 13 points. I'm Lisa Brady, Fox News.
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16: 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He's been published on The Hill and at yellowhammernews.com. You've seen him on Newsmax TV, so yeah, he knows something about controversy. It's The Daily Controversy with Christopher Reed.
0: You're listening to Daily Controversy. Happy 250th. We have Pastor Brad Williams to talk about some of the greatest events in our history, but with a specific take on the faith of America. That's exactly what's made us great. The first segment, it's called The Spirit of Liberty, How the First Great Awakening Prepared America for Revolution. In the early 1700s, the American colonies had grown spiritually cold, just like England. Churches were often formal and lifeless. Many people lived in nominal Christianity while the culture drifted. Then in the 1730s and 1740s, God sent a mighty outpouring of his Holy Spirit that historians call the First Great Awakening. George Whitefield, the great English evangelist, crossed the Atlantic and preached in fields and town squares to crowds of thousands. Benjamin Franklin, no easy convert, stood amazed as Whitefield's voice carried to the edges of massive gatherings and reported that the evangelist could be heard by 30,000 people. Jonathan Edwards thundered, sinners in the hands of an angry God in Enfield, Connecticut, and conviction fell so heavily that people gripped the pews, crying out for mercy. Thousands across the colonies were generally converted, repentance, faith in Christ alone, and a new life marked by holiness. This was not merely a private religion, as Christianity never is. The awakening created the first truly shared experience across all colonies. It emphasized the priesthood of every believer, the authority of Scripture over human tradition, and the courage to obey God rather than corrupt authorities. No king but King Jesus rang from the pulpits and hearts, and this was 30 years before the Revolution. Where the Spirit of the Lord is, there is liberty. Men and women who had trembled under the weight of their own sin now found holy boldness to resist tyranny. The same generation that wept in revival fields later pledged their lives, fortune, and sacred honor. The Great Awakening supplied the moral and spiritual backbone for the American Revolution. It taught a people that God judges nations and raises up deliverers. Without this sovereign work of the Holy Spirit, there would have been no united, convicted people ready to give birth to a nation under God. We absolutely need another Great Awakening today. I just want to get your thoughts on that, Brad, because as we celebrate the 250th anniversary, it's interesting because even Ben Franklin said, quote, that there would be no American Revolution without the Great Awakening, and he was a deist, which I find, and he was actually really good friends with George Whitefield. Angel did a movie about it. It was really good. But what are your thoughts on that? Because unlike, you know, a lot of the European countries, you know, America still has, we struggle, but we have a lot of people that are strong in their faith, that still read their Bible, that still go to church. We're having an increase amongst the young men now. But how did the first Great Awakening allow us to become a nation?
1: Hey, Chris, always good to be with you. Yeah, so the first Great Awakening is in the shadow of the Enlightenment. And when you were talking about churches that were cold and people had been so shaped and gripped by reason and science that they had thought that they could do away with religion, and what they were finding out is that just a scientific and logic and reason couldn't answer the deeper questions of their heart. And getting back to who is king, and that's Jesus, is also in the shadows of the Scottish Covenanters who were killed because they wouldn't bow the knee to Charles II as the head of the church. And so all these things converge in America in the early 18th century to start the Great Awakening, which lit a fuse in people and reignited their sense of identity, reignited their sense of freedom. And one of the things that the Great Awakening did is it did help people remember who really is king of all, is not George, but Jesus. And so when you start looking at the religious fervor that began to happen, these people who were ignited, who were aware that they had been lost in darkness and God through Christ was bringing them back to a glorious light. What it did was it set a nation on fire, and it began to reprioritize the nation to moral codes. And so when you start getting into the war for independence, as it's leading into that, you have a people who have their moral compass reset. You have a people who have a sense of righteousness that has been reborn in them. And so they began to understand that there were natural laws created by God as those who were created in his image for them to live free. And part of living in the image of God was to try to throw off the shackles of tyranny. And so when you see these people who had been liberated from sin and darkness, they were ready to go one step further and be liberated from what they saw as the tyranny of Britain at the time. And so without that Great Awakening, kind of awakening the minds, I mean, one of the greatest minds to ever come out of North America is Jonathan Edwards. And so without that, without these guys coming through and reigniting the people, it is highly possible that the revolution might not have happened, or at least might not have happened the way that it did. And one of the things I love about
17: Ben Franklin is he did not believe everything George Whitefield did. But someone asked him one time, Dr. Franklin, you know, do you really believe all the stuff that this guy's talking about? And Ben Franklin said, no, but he does. And I like to hear him talk about it. So anyway, I love some of the stories from the founding of our country.
0: Yeah, I mean, if you look at why our revolution worked, I mean, it wasn't that we had, you know, better munitions or anything like that, better training. We had people that were very committed believers that believed what they were doing was, you know, ordained by God. And even in the Declaration, they basically said, like, we leave this up to the Lord, like, to determine the rightness of this cause. Because, you know, breaking from a country is not something you should do easily. I mean, they even said that, and they tried many, many times to avoid that. There was the Olive Branch Accords, and just for years and years, they wanted to find a way to stay peaceful with Great Britain. But at some point, they realized, like, we are not going to live under a tyrant. We will do whatever it takes to avoid that. And that's why the American Revolution is night and day different from the French Revolution. The Great Awakening hit England and it hit America. It did not hit France, or if it did, it was very minimal. So the reason we based our revolution on principles of Christianity, the French Revolution was based on humanism and godlessness and all these different things. So, you know, those two revolutions came very close to one another. They changed the structures of government. But one was a bloody tyranny that was very similar to, you could say it was like the Russian Revolution in some ways. And another birthed the greatest nation that ever existed, at least in modern history, for 250 years. Why do you think the French Revolution was so wildly different than ours?
17: Oh, I think you're already knocking on the door of it. I mean, humanism, secular humanism.

0: midst of this. That's why it was such a bloody mess and a travesty in history. So without any sort of moral objective that you can base, you know, kind of the principles on, you're bound to be driven by subjectivism, basic humanism, and that's never going to lead to a good end.
1: Yeah, it's funny because, you know, the French, they were begging us for help in their revolution, and they came to Washington. They're like, well, we helped you in your revolution. He's like, that's right. But the deal we made with France was with the king that you beheaded. So that deal is null and void. And basically, Washington won. It's like he didn't want us to get involved in Europe's wars. I mean, that because Europe was always fighting. He's like, we're not doing that. But two, he was smart enough to know, I'm like, we're not involved in this because he hated the French Revolution. He thought he basically said it had nothing to do with what we did. And it was a bloody, godless revolution. And he probably could have been a little more diplomatic with the French envoys. But I think at that point, you know, he actually killed some. They killed some of the people that helped Washington win the war. And I think Washington took to that very personally. And he told France basically where they could stick it. And France really hasn't been a help to us ever since. So, all right, well, let's take a quick break. We got more coming up.
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0: You're listening to Daily Controversy. We got Pastor Brad Williams talking about some of the greatest events in American history, focusing on faith. This is from our first war after the Revolution. To the Shores of Tripoli, America's First War with Radical Islam and the Defense of Christian Civilization. When the United States won independence, she immediately faced a brutal enemy, the Barbary Pirates of North Africa. These Muslims, corsairs, operating under the sanction of Islamic states, seized American merchant ships, enslaved their crews, and demanded tribute. When American diplomats asked by what right they did this, the answer came straight from Islamic doctrine. It was written in the Quran that all nations who should not have acknowledged their authority were sinners, that it was their right and duty to make war upon whoever they could find and to make slaves of all they could take, which is actually in the Quran, just FYI. President Thomas Jefferson refused to pay, because he was a real man. In 1801, he sent the young U.S. Navy to the shores of Tripoli. Marines and sailors fought heroically. Stephen Decatur led daring raids that burned enemy ships in harbor. The message was clear. America would not bow to jihadist extortion. The struggle was part of a much older story. For more than four centuries before the Crusades, Islamic armies had conquered Christian lands across the Middle East, North Africa, and Spain, often with shocking brutality against Christians and Jews. The Crusades themselves were not unprovoked aggression, but a long-delayed righteous defense of Christendom and its holy place against ongoing Islamic expansion and persecution of pilgrims. As historian Rodney Stark has shown, they were Christendom striking back after centuries of jihadist conquest. If anything, the Crusades were more restrained than I would have been. The Barbary Wars were the same ancient conquest in the new chapter. America, though young and small, refused to submit to an ideology that treats non-Muslims as inferiors to be taxed, enslaved, or killed. Our saviors trusted God in battle, and the infant republic learned that freedom requires courage and clarity. And we beat the ever-loving crap out of the Barbary Pirates, and they backed down, and we're still fighting this ideology today. And this is another thing. We had just beat the greatest empire in the world when we had to deal with the Barbary Pirates, and we were thinking, like, if we can beat Britain, we're going to beat these, you know, 7th-century savages. And they were good fighters. But we sent our Marines, and they just destroyed them with just amazing efficiency. And other people in Jefferson's cabinet is like, well, why don't we do tribute? Maybe we do that. And Jefferson's like, no, we're a new nation. If we look weak now, we will not remain a nation. And it worked. What are your thoughts on that, Brad? Because we're still dealing with the Islamic world today. And though Trump's pretty good at dealing with making deals and doing trade, this brand of Islam is still quite powerful today.
1: Yeah, it is. And, you know, I think what Jefferson knew, what our four founding fathers knew, is that how do you, Chris, before I answer this, you and I have talked about this plenty of times on your show. How do you answer people of war? You don't answer people of war by laying down. You answer with war. You answer with strength. And so Jefferson and some of our founding fathers just decided if we show weakness now, we'll be kowtowing to them for forever. So we're going to risk it, and we're going to send our military in, and we're going to say we're not going down without a fight. And I think that was one of the best decisions, because when you look at the Barbary Pirates, as you noted, are Islamic in nature. Islam was taught from its inception to take, to pillage, to steal, to take by war, to take by force, and that they had a right to other people and their things because the other people were infidels. And the United States said, no, we're not going to pay tribute like other countries have done. We're not just going to accept that you have a right, and so we're going to try to skirt by it by giving you money. We're going to fight you off and say, this is ours. We are a sovereign nation, and you have no claim on us. And that's exactly how you have to handle it, because if you don't, you give it a foothold. You'll get what we've got today, where now we're not just fighting it without, we're fighting it within. And we're looking at a nation now that's being taken over from within, or at least potentially, like the U.S., like the U.K. And what is your recourse? Well, that's why you start strong and you continue the fight, which is exactly what the United States did. They made the right decision.
0: Yeah, I mean, Charlie Kirk said that Islam and Western civilization are not compatible. I mean, and even Trump said when he went to the Middle East, he's like, hey, we want to do business. We want to trade with you guys. as long as your business doesn't interfere with our liberties or our business, we can be friends. And I think his point was, our civilizations are never going to be able to live side by side, but we can still trade. We can still exchange things. I mean, as long as there's an understanding that, you know, if people screw around, they're going to find out. I think Iran learned that. And so I think that that's kind of the way you got it. But what you said about Islamic takeover, I mean, you got the man Dami, and you got a bunch of the people that got Democratic primaries, who are radical Islamists that hate the country with everything they have, and they want to destroy it. And you know, this is why you have to fight the enemy from within and the external enemy. But empires never fall from external enemies. Empires always fall because of decadence of the people. And so I think maybe this is a good lesson, understanding, because people are, you know, a lot of people out there who are idiots are like, you know, we wouldn't have the problems with the Islamic world if it wasn't for our support for Israel. And I just like to point out, like, Israel didn't exist during the time of the Barbary pirates. It didn't exist during the times of the Crusades. It didn't exist for virtually all of the existence of Islam. So none of that has anything to do with it. But people are stupid and they'll believe anything because, again, people are stupid. So, I mean, maybe one of the lessons that we should learn here is, like, look, we can work with countries, we can do trade with countries, but there are just some countries we probably shouldn't be importing people from, and they have every right, and they do, and like most, like Saudi Arabia, they don't have Christians, and they don't have Jews, they don't let them become citizens. Now, I think that's kind of extreme, but as a sovereign country, I guess you can make those deals. And I think what Trump's trying to say is, like, we have to change the people we're bringing in, but we can find a way to work together. But we're not going to be able, there are just some groups and some things we're not going to be able to assimilate. Maybe that's a better way to say it. What are your thoughts?
1: Yeah, I think that's absolutely right. And yes, because let me just go back to one statement. Anybody who says, you know, Israel is the problem with our relations to the Islamic countries, either is willfully ignorant or just doesn't know history. Because again, you go back to Islam's inception, when Muhammad got the revelations, he got revelations that gave him permission from Allah to wage war on the infidel. And to wage war meant that he could pillage, he could steal, he could rob, he could rape, he could enslave, he could do all these things in the name of his God, and he could do it throughout the world, and so establish Islam as a dominant religion. So Islam has had an issue with the world that it started from its very inception. And so when you start looking at this ideology, yes, I want America to remain the melting pot. But when you've got a person who's kind of been trained with this theocratic mindset that I'm not coming to your country to assimilate and be a citizen of the United States, I'm coming to take you over. We have to be able to recognize that and deal with that and see that for what it is. And yes, and so we've just always got to keep in mind who it is we're dealing with and what their mindset has been from the absolute very beginning.
0: Yeah, I think Europe is learning this one the hard way. You know, Winston Churchill was very, very cognizant of this. He very much encouraged, like, hey, we don't need to take people from these lands. It's going to be bad for us. And they did not listen to him. And now you're seeing massive riots in England and France and even Spain. And it's like a repeat of things that happened over 1,000 years ago. And sometimes people just, if they would study history, they'd be able to learn from it and not repeat the same mistakes. I think America's in a much better position just because we're a bigger nation, and therefore, you know, we don't, as a percentage, we are about, you know, 25% of the Muslim population of, say, England. If you go per capita, England's in a very different place. But their problem, it was that they gave up on, I mean, not all of them, but they basically gave up on Christianity long ago. And when you give up on Christianity, you can embrace this secular humanism, but that's more of a bridge, because some ideology is going to come through. And for now, it's you know, if you look at France, England, there are more people that attend mosque every week than attend church, although the church numbers are going up in England and France slowly, but they better get those numbers up, because you're not going to be able to beat something with nothing. All right, let's take a quick break. We will be right back. Taking my time right behind my back. And I'm talking.
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3: News. I'm John Saucier. President Trump paying a visit to the Theodore Roosevelt Presidential Library in Medora, North Dakota today, ahead of its official opening. Mr. Trump reflecting on the former president.
4: It's amazing how he came about. Whole different set of lives, he said. So it's been really very inspiring. They've done a fantastic job with the museum.
3: All living presidents invited to the library's grand opening, which is scheduled for July 4th. U.S. negotiators in Qatar talking with mediators as the U.S. and Iran work toward a final peace deal before a ceasefire extension expires. Vice President J.D. Vance credits the military for making the peace talks possible.
5: But why do we engage in negotiation? Because of you, it's not out of weakness, but it's out of strength.
3: Well, a new round of talks come after the U.S. and Iran traded strikes last week, and Iran had attacked ships passing through the Strait of Hormuz and repeated claims that their country controls that waterway. America's listening to Fox News.
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0: You're listening to Daily Controversy. I'm Pastor Brad Williams on the line. We've been talking about how faith changed America. This is about the Jesus movement of the 1970s and the counterculture. It says, by the late 1960s, American youth were drowning in drugs, sexual revolution, Eastern mysticism, and despair. The secular counterculture promised freedom and delivered bondage. Then God did something sovereign and unexpected. He poured out his Holy Spirit on the very generation that had rejected him. Became known as the Jesus Movement on the beaches of California and in the streets of San Francisco. Long-haired hippies who had tried everything suddenly encountered the living Jesus. They were baptized by the thousands in the ocean. Simple, passionate worship replaced psychedelic haze. New songs that exalted Christ, Jesus is the Answer, music by Larry Norman and others spread like wildfire and birthed what we now call the contemporary Christian music. Not all of that music is great, but, you know, it's better than the hippie drug culture. Churches like Calvary Chapel in Costa Mesa exploded with young converts. The movement birthed Vineyard churches, Jews for Jesus, and countless ministries that still thrive. Drug addicts, runaways, and spiritual seekers were radically transformed, not by programs, but by the power of the gospel and the person of Jesus. This was no mere cultural fad. It was genuine work of the Holy Spirit that rescued a lost generation and injected fresh life into the American Christianity. Same Spirit who fell at Pentecost and during the Great Awakenings fell here. And, you know, we are living in another moment of cultural chaos and spiritual hunger. The Jesus movement reminds us the Holy Spirit is still able to invade the darkest places and turn rebels into radiant witnesses. Revival is not a memory. It is a promise for those who will seek the Lord if he will sovereignly provide that. All right. It's arguable that, you know, we see all these communists coming forth today and this some horrible things. But if it wasn't for the Jesus moment, I think what we're seeing now probably would have happened in the mid-1970s or early 80s. If anything, the Jesus movement probably bought us two generations or 40 to 50 years of time. And it came at a time when people just thought Christianity was basically dead. What are your thoughts on this, Brad?
1: Yeah, I think the Jesus movement is an important movement in the United States, you know, in the kind of late-ish 20th century. I forget which major magazine it was that labeled one of the years in the 70s the year of the evangelical. And so when you see kind of the Jesus movement kind of refuel America, Chris, remember, this comes right, so, you know, on the heels within a decade of the sexual revolution, where you kind of see a moral bankruptcy starting to take over America, and America turns to its faith roots through the Jesus movement, and you kind of see a new wave of people energized for Christ. Now, Alexander Solzhenitsyn, who had been a Russian prisoner in the Gulag, had foretold probably in the mid-70s, he gave some speeches that talked about the coming of communism to America and how we had to guard against it. If you go back and read his book, Warning to the West, which is about three of his speeches, say circa 1975, 1976, and you look at where we are now, he was prescient. He said exactly what was going to happen. What was an obstacle to that happening sooner? I absolutely think it was recapturing our moral framework through the Jesus movement and so many people kind of coming to faith and kind of realizing how important faith is, not just to personal, you know, to our personal lives, but to the moral fabric of our society as a whole. And so when you look at the Jesus movement, it wasn't just this weird thing that a bunch of hippies got together and did. It was an actual cultural moment that we had in America that kind of reestablished our moral framework that carried us right on into the 80s. And so I think without that, we might have moved to where we are now a lot sooner. But I think that became an obstacle to the forces of evil.
0: Yeah, I completely agree with you. It's amazing. Sometimes things come right when they have to. I mean, the Great Awakening, it was very similar. You had a dead church. People weren't really attending. I mean, Christianity was sort of nominalist. I mean, it was very similar to what it was in Britain at the time. Things radically changed. The Jesus movement, I mean, like every awakening and revival, had some things in it that were good and had some that weren't great, but it did change things, and a lot of people got saved because of that. And instead of having, you know, communism come to America in the 70s, as people like Solzhenitsyn or Ayn Rand predicted, you got Ronald Reagan. And Reagan was sort of the embodiment of, like, this is the old-style America, and we were able to. And he clarified things. He made it. He said the Soviet Union, it's not that they have a different economy. It's that they're an evil empire. And people got really mad at him, but Reagan was a pretty devout Christian at that time, and he said, look, this isn't about economic systems. Of course, socialism is economic system will never work, can never work. But it's not just the economic system. It's the moral bankruptcy. It's the atheism. It's the poison. And so Reagan was sort of that embodiment of like sort of the post-Jesus movement where people were saying, we're done with this this idea that we're going to be socialist light. We're going to change things. And he fundamentally changed the country. And we doubled our wealth within 8 years. I don't think we've ever done that before, from 1981 to 1989. And it's all because he went the exact opposite way of the socialist. And again, he really relied heavily on his belief in God and his belief in this country. And so I'm glad we heeded the warnings. And certainly we are seeing some beginnings of a revival, especially amongst the young. And hopefully that continues to spread and spread, because, you know, if you let this stuff go without dealing with it, I mean, it's just a dangerous thing. I mean, we got about two more minutes in this segment. What are your thoughts on that, Brad?
1: Yeah, you know, I think you're right. I think kind of Reagan is such a pivotal figure in that, not just because he was the president we needed at the time, but he was kind of very outspoken for his faith. He was outspoken over his faith or regarding his faith. And he came at a place where we needed strength, and we needed strength that wasn't just a raw power. We needed a moral compass. We needed somebody with a moral compass. And I know Reagan's not everybody's favorite, but my goodness, he was a good president for the United States. And he came at a time when the United States didn't just need a strong person in office. We kind of needed a hero. We kind of needed someone to say, hey, we're gonna lead the charge in this. And so when you look at what he was able to do, I was alive when the Berlin Wall fell. I watched it happen on TV. And you just remember how this man, who was older and starting to get feeble, but he stood his ground in the political arena, and he even was outspoken about being a believer. And it just kind of, I don't know, I kind of wish we could go back to those days, because it reminds you what can happen when you have people who stay firm in their convictions, they lead with the intention to do well by their constituency, and they have an America first mentality. And that's the type of political leadership that we need. People who are men and women of faith, who are willing to stand up, not just for our country, but before the right and to have a free religion and to express that religion and to be driven by that religion. And so we're kind of getting back to what the glory days were. I loved growing up in the 70s and 80s and 90s and getting to see some of that. So yes, appreciate Ronald Reagan and his legacy.
0: Yeah, we're going through that change time. It's always scary, because you don't know how things are going to turn out. America's had those times, whether it was the Revolutionary War, Civil War, World War I, II, Jesus movement, what we're going through now. America's found a way to make it through 250 years. You know, no empire lasts forever, but the more a nation relies on God and his grace, it seems to be the better things go, and the less they do, it seems to be the worse they go. All right, well, thank you so much, Brad. We're going to bring in Dale Jackson in just a second to talk about some of the major court decisions and how that's going to affect the American Republic going forward.
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1: There is a very serious issue, and that is the birthright citizenship case. Brett Kavanaugh laid out a roadmap and said, hey, look, if you don't like this thing, why don't you just, you know, pass a law that limits exactly what birthright citizenship is and what it is not. And I don't know, you bring that back to me, maybe I give you a little bit of a different ruling. Like, that's basically what he said. I mean, read it. That's what he said. Like, you guys, what you're trying to do here with an executive order isn't going to work. But why don't you come back to me with something that looks like this? And he essentially gave them the answers to the test and said, come on back. Now, will they come on back? I don't think so, personally. I don't think they come back, but maybe they do. Chris, talking to you off the air, I can tell you're pissed about this. I have no idea how mad you were on your show yesterday about this, but you're obviously pretty angry this morning. What are you mad about? What's your issue?
0: I get mad whenever the interpretation is just ridiculous. Because, look, one of the things they did in the transports thing is they looked at what did the word sex mean, biological sex? What was it understood in 1972 and then 1975? And like, okay, they looked at the legislative language because the Republicans like to look at originality. They want to see they don't want to have the Constitution growing, right? But the Republicans didn't do that, or at least a couple of them didn't do that here. And like I said earlier, every single legislative debate, and you can find this using Grok or ChatGPT, they said this excludes foreigners and aliens. And it even excludes, like I said, at the time, American Indians until an act of Congress. So that was said dozens of times on the House and on the Senate floor.
1: It was just this supposed to be for slaves. I mean, that's it.
0: Yeah, 13th, 14th, 15th Amendments were the anti-slavery amendment. And so about 95% of what the discussion was like, we don't want the freed slaves to be second-class citizens. And so this was to make sure they could vote and have civil rights. Now, you know, the South for a period of time restricted those after Reconstruction. But yeah, I mean, this had nothing to do with people coming. But the crazy thing is, like, I read what the framer said is, like, this will never apply to foreigners or aliens. And it was so unbelievably clear. And Amy Coney Barrett knew that, and John Roberts knew that. But it seemed like the fact that it's been decided wrongly since about 1900, maybe 1896, somewhere around then, it's just like, okay, well, there's a 129-year precedent, and it would be difficult, and what are you going to tell hospitals to do, and blah blah blah. I'm like, okay, like, that is irrelevant if it's wrongly decided, and if it's clear. And since you had 60 years where it was obvious that it didn't apply to all Americans born because it didn't apply to Indians. You already have proof of Congress's intent for that period of time and the fact the court never moved on it for that time. So this should have been a 9-0 ruling. And that's why people are so mad, because it's so obvious. And it doesn't make sense to me how they can do that when it comes to the transports issue, but they won't do it here. And the reason that they won't do it here, I looked at a public opinion polling, and for the transports issue, you can look at 70-80% depending on the poll. But for getting rid of birthright citizenship, it's probably only a 30-40% issue.
1: Yeah, people don't want it. I mean, that's true. I mean, I think that's a really political. Good point. And they should not be ruling based on public opinion. I think that's where you're heading with this, and I agree with that. That's irrelevant to the whole thing. They should not be deciding things based on that. But I do believe most Americans don't want this ended per se. I think they want sane immigration policy. And I'll be honest. Donald Trump, might be a little bit of a victim of his own success, because I think one of the things we're learning is that if you actually try to enforce the law, you can, and the enforcement. So maybe you don't need to remove all these magnets that are drawing people here, because you can still stop them from coming even if they want to, and that's what Donald Trump has done. Is he a victim of his own success? Am I reaching here?
0: I mean, he's been very successful. The problem is you have over 1,000 firms in China that for something like $80,000 American dollars, they will take you to Guam or Puerto Rico and give you a month, and then you can have your kid. And we've got literally hundreds of thousands of these Chinese babies that are born here, and they're American citizens, and they can come back and they can join the army and do things. And we've seen this before, because there's been prosecutions of these exact type of people for national security. And it's so ridiculous that what they did was that if you're on a plane and you are flying over an American territory and you're not even landing in America, if you have your baby in the air just flying over Guam, that baby has to be an American citizen. So Congress has to set some boundaries. Now they can make it more. If you want to do like a mid-level thing, at least start with, that's fine. But it's ridiculous because the magnets, as soon as a Democrat president is back, they're going to have 20 million people doing this. And we're still having 8% of all babies born in the United States, even in 2025, were born to illegal immigrant mothers. And if you look how the kids born to illegal immigrants vote, I mean, it's like 70-30 Democrat to Republican.
1: Of course.
0: And you play that out, it's not good for us. Now,
1: hold on. Let's talk about this. So, I keep reminding people of this. I'm going to keep reminding people of this. You know who might be the most famous current person who's utilized birth tourism to get their claws into America? Do you know who it is? That's a question, Chris. You got to answer it. Talk radio, buddy.
0: Well, I mean, there's this one of the senators from California was born to illegal immigrants, but that's probably not who you're thinking of.
1: No, that's not Hassan Piker. His mother came here, had him, and 3 months later moved back to Turkey. He was raised in Turkey as an anti-Semite, anti-Westerner, and then brought back here when he was 18. And they're like, you can't do anything about it. You just got to let him in, right? Because he's an American citizen. And now look at the problem he is. I mean, look, he's banned from traveling to the UK because he's such a vile anti-Semite terrorist supporter. But because he's an American citizen, he can come here and do whatever he wants. Man, why are we talking about that? Isn't that a good reason not to do this?
0: That is an exceptional example, and there's plenty of those. Because again, if you're born here and you're raised somewhere else, you're only going to come here to try to destroy it. And that is the same guy, just like every one of the Democratic socialists who said basically America deserved 9/11, and that Israel is the source of all the problems in the world, even though it's a country of like what 10 million people. I mean, it's these people, they hate America with a passion. And we just saw a poll came out about 2 days ago that said only 8% of Democrats are. Believe America is the greatest country on earth. That number was 87% 2001, and that was before 9/11. So, yeah, I think these people have definitely infected the Democratic Party along with the universities, and obviously they're doing a ton of damage. That's why we never would have allowed this, but we've got to do something, and I think now is the time to do mass deportations and restrict people coming to the United States. If people are pregnant, you just got to say sorry, you cannot come here on a tourist visa, because if you got to stop 8% of births doing this, and so
1: could you put legislation in place, I'm gonna ask you something that's off the wall here, could you put legislation in place that says when you come to the United States on a visitor visa or anything else, you sign a document that says I'm not pregnant, and if I give birth in the United States, my child will not be an American citizen. Could you force them to sign that coming in?
0: I mean, you could force them to sign it, but the baby would I don't see how the baby would not, like, it, I just think...
1: Oh, so in this instance, they're going to claim that the baby has personhood? In this instance? Yeah. Go ahead.
0: It wouldn't be effective. The only way to be effective with this is just to say, like, we're restricting tourist visas to women that are pregnant, and then make sure that, you know, you're going to have them, you know, spot check this
1: at the airport.
0: It's terrible.
1: What if they're just fat?
0: Well, then they may get away with it, but a lot
1: no
0: of...
1: No fat. No.
0: It's true.
1: Yes. Yes. No. Hold on. Here's a great idea. We take the Statue of Liberty and we sandblast the part on the front, right? Off on the book, what she's holding. And we put on there instead, no fat chicks.
0: Yeah. Okay. So that honestly, that'd be easier. So we don't take pregnant women or we also don't take fat chicks, but I'm fine with both. So you got to be careful here. Okay. So I think that would be good, but a lot, you know, it's just, we're going to have to be so much stricter than we should have to be if the courts had done it the right way. And there's no other option for us now. And it's like we can't have nice things because the court did something stupid and the interpretation is stupid. So now we're going to have to say, oh, I'm sorry, you can't tour the United States if you're pregnant. And it's ridiculous we have to do that, but there's no other way right now. And the president has the ability to do that. So, yes, he can do that, just like he restricted 40 countries to travel bans. The president has pretty much, I'm not going to say absolute, but very strong power when it comes to foreign policy. So, yes, he could basically do that. But the only way to make this stop, you got to do mass deportations as quickly as you can, and you got to go a lot faster than Mark Wayne Mullen, because Mark Wayne Mullen is not doing a great job.
1: Everyone's going to blame this guy. I'm going to just tell you this. I disagree with that framing. There's one guy controlling the show here. And it ain't Mark Wayne Mullen. It's not Stephen Miller.
0: I agree with you on that.
1: It's Trump.
0: I agree with you on that. Then the pressure needs to be put on Trump, which a lot of people are. It's like, you got to go faster. This is why you have to go faster. We don't have a choice. I was like, I get you want to avoid, like, you know, doing mass deportations in a place where there are going to be a lot of cameras and stuff. Fine. Start with a bunch of the red states.
1: Because people are stupid. 100%. Trump's approval rating amongst Hispanics has gone up since he's been doing mass deportations. There is no political loser except Donald Trump doesn't like bad press. That's it. And unfortunately, he doesn't understand they're going to get bad press regardless. So, yeah, I agree with you. Trump should react to this by doing a bunch of mass deportations and putting a no fat chick sign up on the Statue of Liberty. That's the response. Hey, last lawyerly question here. And this is a serious question. Two of them. If I go over to the Heritage Plantation with a katana and start decapitating geese, am I in trouble?
0: You know, I'm retired, so I'm not going to give you personal legal advice, but I'm just going to give you probably a bad idea, because I'm pretty sure if you go with a katana and decapitate geese, there's probably some things they could throw at you. There's probably a few statues they could do.
1: How about this? I'm driving down Zurt Road and a gigantic alligator is crossing the road. It's like the length of a cop car. Okay? And I'm looking right at it, the one that crossed Zurt Road recently. It was walking through a neighborhood. This thing comes into my neighborhood. It's in front of my house. Okay, it's not doing anything. It's just being an alligator. Can I shoot it multiple times with an AR-15 and not get in trouble?
0: I mean, it's Alabama, so, I mean, I'm not...
1: Is Phil Williams going to put me in jail? Like, I guess that's the question I should ask.
0: It's probably a state... I would assume it's a state law, but... I mean, is it probably somewhat illegal if it's not, like, a current threat? Maybe. Is this going to be a priority for someone to prosecute you if you're saying, hey, I was a fear, there's a lot of kids in my neighborhood, I wanted to stop it before it hurt somebody? I just don't see them wanting to prosecute.
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3: Trump meets President Roosevelt. I'm Lisa Brady, Fox News. It happened with the help of artificial intelligence at the new Theodore Roosevelt Presidential Library in North Dakota.
4: Every day a president faces storms most people never see. Keep your nerve and remember the nation comes first, you get through.
5: Well, I appreciate those words. Those words are fantastic. And I just want to say it's an honor to be with you today.
3: The president dedicating the new library in Medora to a leader he calls a legend and true American hero. Also calling it a time to rediscover the indomitable spirit that built the country.
6: And all that will ensure America always remains the most exceptional nation on the face of the earth. We're not going to let communists get in our way. We're not going to let anyone get in our way. Not the communists.
3: This after another Democrat in Congress was ousted by a Democratic socialist challenger in Colorado primaries yesterday. There and in New York, the challengers overcoming controversy on some issues by arguing current lawmakers aren't fighting hard enough for working Americans. New York City has heightened security for multiple America 250 events this weekend and also reportedly for the Taylor Swift Travis Kelce wedding. A source telling AP it's Friday at Madison Square Garden, though not confirmed by the couple. Earlier today, a proposal atop the Empire State Building where a couple dressed in black climbed the spire, unfurling a banner about the power of love and world peace before apparently getting engaged on the way back down, pausing on a ledge.
7: The woman is believed to be Angela Nicolau, her now fiance Yvonne Birkis. She posted a video on her Instagram from the top of the Empire State Building encouraging people to watch the whole stunt live on the stream. She and her now fiance, according to her social media account, appeared in a documentary in 2024 following this Russian couple as they scaled skyscrapers around the world.
3: Fox's Brian Yenes. They were arrested today. 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
3: Suspected members of a foreign terror group are facing multiple charges after crimes in two states.
14: The U.S. Department of Justice is now charging eight people total believed associated with the Venezuelan gang Tren de Aragua with murders and kidnapping. The cases involve incidents in both Illinois and Texas, according to acting U.S. Attorney Todd Blanche.
15: The father in Texas should be alive today. His daughter and nephew should have never been kidnapped. The young victim in Chicago should be alive.
14: Of the eight indicted, three of the suspects are already in U.S. custody facing other charges. A fourth is being held in Colombia. Blanche says they all entered the U.S. illegally during the Biden administration. In Miami, Eben Brown, Fox News.
3: The first major heat wave of summer is spreading from the Midwest to the eastern U.S., putting more than 200 million people under a heat dome.
16: More than 160 million are under heat alerts, which are threatening to shatter temperature records and disrupt outdoor plans heading into this July 4th weekend. And this holiday will likely be the hottest 4th in over a decade for parts of the Northeast and Mid-Atlantic, according to Fox Weather.
3: Fox's Lillian Wu. Major metro areas have emergency plans in effect, including cooling stations and extended public pool hours. The original lead singer of the Village People has died. Victor Willis co-founded the group and co-wrote some of their biggest hits. The Village People announcing his death on Facebook, citing a short but aggressive illness. He was 74. Willis performed dressed as a police officer and had left and rejoined the group more than once. In 2012, winning a landmark case over allowing recording artists and writers to reclaim their work. A weak start to July on Wall Street as the Dow hits new highs, but then finishes lower, down about 14 points, the S&P down 16, the NASDAQ dropping 173. And Lisa Brady, Fox News.
17: This is your roving reporter talking to people on the street. 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
18: Yeah, Daddy-O, what's happening?
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17: How could you know all those things about David Earnest if you've never heard of him?
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20: But whatsoever I play, it's got to be funky.
21: Yes.
22: Right, stop that.
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24: That's not right. 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
23: Make it stop!
25: I will not buy this record. It is scratched.
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29: Long way to go for that one, son.
30: I kind of liked it.
31: There's no accounting for taste, is there?
32: That was wonderful.
33: Bravo.
32: I loved it.
33: Oh, it was great.
32: It was pretty good.
33: Well, it wasn't bad.
32: Well, there were parts of it that weren't very good,
33: It could have been a lot better.
32: I didn't really like it.
33: It was pretty terrible.
32: It was bad.
33: It was awful.
32: I was terrible.
33: Get him away.
32: Hey, boo.
34: Portions of this program have been edited to meet time constraints. Actually, we were okay on time. The parts we cut out just sucked.
35: All matters discussed during the show are for informational purposes only. Each individual situation may vary, and the opinions expressed here may not apply to everyone. Materials presented are believed to be from reliable sources, and no representations can be made as to its accuracy. All ideas and information should be discussed in detail with one of our qualified representatives prior to implementation.
36: Now that's entertainment.
37: Hello, sports fans. Chris Cleats here with another Reformative Sports Report. Today we're at the circus, where we'll be talking through an interpreter to famed French tightrope walker Jacques Strap. Jacques is high above us on the tightrope, while here on the ground, I'm standing next to his interpreter, Tyrone. What up, Chris? It would appear to me that Jacques is what's up.
38: Yeah, he's up there.
37: Tyrone, could you ask Jacques what feats of daring do he has planned for us today?
38: Say what?
37: What's he gonna do?
38: Oh, hang on. Monsieur Jacques.
39: Oui.
38: Voulez-vous jeter, j'adore. This cracker won't know what you're gonna do.
39: Je suis volontairement évêque du Bateau Blanc, bureau de tobacco, food store, crepe Suzette.
37: What'd he say, Tyrone? What'd he say?
38: He said he gonna walk on the tightrope and demonstrate great feats of balance.
37: Now, Tyrone, I noticed that Jacques is about 60 feet in the air, and he's not using a net. Could you get him to comment on that, please?
38: Yeah. Avec noir, voulez-vous, you ain't using no net. How come?
39: Mon Dieu, les passe-postes avec noir.
37: Do it. What'd he say, Tyrone? What'd he say?
38: He say the UPS truck got lost.
37: Well, Tyrone, I hear that the drum roll has started, and famed French tightrope walker Jacques Strap is about to step out on the rope. And there he goes. And there he went.
39: Oh, mon Dieu. Oh, regardez-vous. Oh.
37: What'd he say, Tyrone? What'd he say?
38: He said, that first step is a...
37: And it is. And I've just been informed that due to heavy traffic, the ambulance cannot get through. So famed French tightrope walker Jacques Strap will be taken to the hospital in the Oscar Wienermobile.
39: Oh, quel retire. No, avec moi, de mort, il le winner.
37: What'd he say, Tyrone? What'd he say?
38: He said, please, don't let me die inside the wiener.
37: And as we wrap things up here at the circus, we wish famed French tightrope walker Jacques Strap a speedy recovery.
39: Oh.
37: A productive job search for our friend Tyrone.
38: Right on.
37: And Mr. Driver of the Wienermobile.
40: Yeah, Matt, what can I do for you?
37: Can I get two with everything, please?
40: Sure thing. Coming right out.
37: This has been Chris Cleats on Sports.
39: Oh.
37: You want something, Jacques? I'm buying.

0: 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I'm your co-host, K-Mac, and I've got a person that everyone should hear, our favorite host, Mr. David Ernest.
1: Thank you, K-Mac. You know, all of us are music buffs. I think practically everyone's a music buff, and hearing is a very important thing. You know, they're talking now about if you can't hear well, it can cause dementia. If you can't hear well, it can cause all kinds of problems in your personal and business world. Of course, a lot of people now are paying attention to that. If you can't hear well, you probably need to talk to some people about getting some help. Maybe go to your ENT or something like that. But here's on the other side of the story. We're hearing about bad things that can be happening that could possibly long range turn into good things. And one of them, I'm just going to just start this one off, is the, are we going to war with Venezuela? I've been hearing that. Have you been hearing that, K-Mac?
0: Yeah, it's crazy all the things that Trump are doing. I mean, he's shooting up the boats and then just recently started the no-fly zone.
1: Yeah, so we just wonder why and what's the purpose of all this stuff. You know, we discussed a little bit of this a little earlier, you and I did, about why is this going on? Well, I think, this is just my opinion of it, that Donald Trump wants the people of Venezuela. This is just one of the, I know there's oil in there. I know there's a lot of things about Russia and China and North Korea getting the oil and us not getting it. I know there was a regime change back in the early 80s, whereas we, before that, we were real good friends with Chavez, who was I guess he was a dictator too at that time. But the thing is, there was an election not too long ago in Venezuela, and from what we can tell, it was stolen. And I think maybe Donald Trump feels the same. In other words, like he felt like he did in 2016 when his vote was obviously looked like a lot of it was stolen. So maybe he has some, should I say, sympathy for some of these people in Venezuela that just seem to be trapped and they can't get out of it without some help. But there's, you know, there's mutual things going on, and we can hear the music. We can hear what is playing off of each other. The thing that's coming at us is the fact that it's not fair for people to vote and not get their vote to count. And it's not fair when they want a democratic nation, for that nation not to be what they want it to be and have free trade, get more goody out of the oil, so to speak, have free enterprise. Have you heard the stories, K-Mac, of how massive the inflation was in Venezuela? I mean, I've heard as much as 20,000 annual rate of return on the inflation rate in the past, where people would just throw money in the ditch because it was worthless. Have you heard those stories?
0: Yeah, I've heard that. I mean, at one point, weren't they subsidizing all the gasoline so that basically you can get it like a gallon of gas for like a nickel or something like that?
1: Yeah, just supposedly, if not the largest oil reserves in the world, pretty close to the largest in the world. So, you know, there's a lot to be said about the value of that country to the United States and to Russia and China and all the rest of the world. But when the people themselves had a vote, and supposedly their vote didn't count. In other words, they're still stuck under a dictator who's really probably getting most, if not all, of the goody out of this oil situation of the Venezuelan oil. But it's not just that.

0: government, and that's not good. Now, does it justify our U.S. president to go in there and say, okay, I'm going to fix it? Well, you know, there's a lot of squabbling between him now and Congress about who has the rights. And if you notice, the ones that are mostly speaking out, other than Marjorie Taylor Greene, who I don't know what happened to her. She fell off a turnip truck somewhere, I think, bumped her head. But I don't know what happened to her. But most of these folks are liberals that are complaining, and go figure. You know, they who knows what kind of deals they've got behind the scenes. So, are we declaring war on Venezuela? I don't think so. I don't think it's a. I think it's just a what did they call it? A something to take care of a terrorist kind of thing that's going on that's affecting our country. And but it's a mystery. I tell you what, let's just play this clip here. For it's like 3 minutes, 25 seconds, real quick, and we'll come back.
1: But let's get the latest in general on the bigger picture operations that are taking place in the Caribbean and just off of the Venezuela mainland. Retired Marine Intelligence Officer, National Security Analyst, and the host of the Strat Podcast, Hal Kemper is here. Hal previously worked on the war on drugs under U.S. Southern Command. On Thanksgiving, Hal, President Trump said that the U.S. will, quote, very soon start stopping suspected Venezuelan drug trafficking networks by, quote, land. By land, Hal. This is a shift from his thus far seaborne military campaign. What's the significance of him acknowledging publicly that we are going to be working on land?
2: Well, Austin, I mean, it's the first time he's kind of put it in that way. He has alluded to strikes that would not be at sea. Well, by process of elimination, that kind of gets into land. But this is the first time he's actually said, hey, I'm looking at doing strikes on land. And that kind of goes with everything else that's been kind of building up here, that he designated the Cartel de los Soles, the Cartel of the Suns, which refers to the stars on general officer epaulets in the Venezuelan military forces. So it's a cartel that's very much linked to the military, linked to Maduro regime himself. Maduro is considered a kingpin of that cartel. Well, he named that cartel a terrorist target, and that opens up a plethora of targets on land that he would focus on, command and control targets, logistics targets, obviously anything dealing with the security forces, and anything dealing with more traditional drug infrastructure, whether it's warehouses, shipping facilities, laboratories, you know, where they do production, whatever. So that would all be land sort of stuff. So it's a logical extension of where it is. I think he's trying to push this forward because he's really trying to use this military force to cause Maduro to actually leave. And there was some speculation today that Maduro might go to Turkey, that he might, you know, kind of do an Assad or something and disappear and go to Turkey, and that might open up for regime change. Although the problem is that there are so many in Venezuela linked to Maduro himself that even if he was to step down and leave, there would be many who would say, well, we don't want the opposition to come in because we could end up in a lot of trouble under whatever government that is. So they might actually foment a very substantial guerrilla force to oppose the new government, which would, you know, probably be the democratically elected government in the last election. But that's a lot of ifs, and ifs.
3: Man, I tell you what, that's just a regime change. I mean, maybe that needs to happen because it looks like that they're just going downhill.
0: Yeah, it's something that Donald Trump probably has recognized needs to happen. We probably, as a country, have known this for years and years. You know, we've had bad luck with a lot of regime changes, I mean, in the past. But I think if they can make the people's votes count in Venezuela, then maybe the people that would come into office would do the right thing and become a democratic nation, and then they can make the decision on who they want to trade their oil and the gas with. But it's, you know, it's just like listening to anything else. You're trying to figure out who's telling the truth, what's really going on, and we

0: and hear the music that sounds bad. I don't really like certain types of music. I mean, I'm sure everyone is the feels the same. Not everyone's musical preferences are the same. But I think as an American citizen, when we hear what Venezuela is doing to their people and to our people, the drugs and all these other things, then we can understand where Donald Trump may be coming from. He wants to fix it, just like he wants to fix the tax situation in the United States. There's a lot of pushback. I mean, we're in trouble, and we can hear that music. We can hear the music playing, K-Mac, that we're, as a country, the debt that we owe, all these things that we're doing, is going to get us in trouble if we don't change. You probably don't remember the old 8-track players, do you?
1: Oh yeah, and the classic
0: Change
1: car
0: the
1: I had one time.
0: channel. In other words, you'd hit a little button and it'd click over to another track. I miss those things, those 8-track players. I mean, I would play those things for hours in my car, and I miss them. Then the cassette players came, people got hooked on those. And now it's like, what are they hooked on now? Spotify? I don't know. What do you think?
1: Well, everybody, there's a big push now for records. You can even go to Walmart now and buy vinyl records. So it's kind of funny how things are going back now. And I know that there's been several artists that have released tapes, cassette tapes, and also vinyl records. So a lot of times you see that stuff kind of come back. But now with vinyl, it was great to hear the little scratchiness on the needles and stuff. And you could, the
0: Just
1: album
0: unique
1: cover.
0: sound.
1: Yeah, that was one of the things that I liked is, the album art. I got a bunch of old vinyl records and I bought some of those things and just hung them up on the wall, just to look cool.
0: I had a
1: But
0: cousin that had all of the Beatles vinyl records, all of them. And he would listen to them when he got sad or wanted to. I mean, it was like his crutch, I guess. And lo and behold, somebody stole those things from him. And I
1: oh
0: felt so
1: man.
0: sorry for him. Me and some other cousins, we would send him Beatles songs, through the internet, but it wasn't the same. It wasn't his vinyl records, I mean, I don't even know that we could have replaced those vinyl records even if we were willing to spend the money. It was just sad. But speaking of money, you don't want to get sad. You don't want to have to spend a lot of money that you don't have to survive or to live. It's very important that you keep your retirement account in check. With all the bad things that are going on in the world or could be going on in the world in the near future, we've got the Venezuelan potential war or whatever you want to call the situation. We've got the stock market that is like screaming bloody murder that it's got to correct massively. You got people who went into cryptocurrencies. And those things are really threatening, taking away a lot of people's wealth. And then you've got this real estate thing that's going on now, where real estate's really been going down hard in some areas. And then you've got some of these people who did the predictions back in 2008 of all these different kind of corrections, and a lot of them are saying this is going to be worse this time. Now, I don't know if it's going to be worse this time, but I can tell you this: if we're days away, or maybe weeks, from some kind of strife in Venezuela, I don't think it's going to be good for your money. I really don't. Not in the short term, maybe the long term. Who knows? But you got to get ready. Every year, something happens that's not good, some things that are good. But right now, I think they've sucked all the good out of the markets. I think they have. We might have some temporary increases. But if we're going to have war in Venezuela, or whatever you want to call it, I don't see good things coming, and it's coming, and that I can hear that train coming. Like Johnny Cash said, you played a little song a little earlier about it. I can hear the music, but like Johnny Cash said, he can hear the train coming, and it's coming around the bend, and he don't want to lose his sunshine because he ain't sent it since when, and we don't want to lose our sunshine. So, what could a person do to keep from losing their sunshine, K-Mac?
1: Well, if you can hear what we're saying, you can give David a call at 833-596-7233, or you can go to retirewithearnest.com. And if you have $50,000 or more to invest and you just sit down for a meeting, you'll earn you a gift card to go eat some Texas Roadhouse. And that's free of charge there just for listening. Now, of course, if you don't have $50,000, that's fine too. David's here to help you. He is the master of monies and he's a retirement specialist and he wants to help keep your money safe. That's why he had the radio ads play with this special phone number of 833-596-SAFE.
0: That's right.
1: I tell you, one
0: Yeah.
1: thing we talk about being safe, the people in Venezuela, man, they're just not. There's so
0: No,
1: much
0: they're not.
1: corruption.
0: And they realize that. I think that's one of the reasons why, if we're getting the right information, and I think we are, is that they voted for a regime change and they didn't get it.
1: Well,
0: And that's upsetting to people. I think it upset Donald Trump. I think it's upset a lot of people. But you know, there must be some backdoor deals with some of these politicians because they seem to be upset that something is going to be done about that. In other words, the military things that are going offshore. It's like they want the drugs to keep coming into this country. Does it make sense to you, K-Mac, that a politician would want the drugs to continue to flow into this country like that?
1: Well, I guess if it's killing people that don't vote, maybe they would, But
0: Maybe there's a
1: it's hard to
0: kickback.
1: say.
0: I mean, like, well, there was a senator not too long ago. They found gold bars and cash and everything in his walls.
1: Well, I could see that to where, look at all this stuff up in Tim Walz, all that $1 billion worth of fraud that's gone on. You could have all this money going to these NGOs and nonprofits where they're helping all the people that are addicted to drugs and, like you said, get kickbacks for all that stuff.
0: Yeah,
1: It's a great way.
0: I think that's right. And I mean that, kickbacks, money is the root of all evil, I mean, money talks, and people walk away from the problems, when they hear the money talking. I mean, I'm talking about they don't do the right things sometimes. Nations don't do the right things. But it's sad to see a country like Venezuela that's so messed up. And the people are in such foul shape. We didn't talk about this much, but Venezuelans are trying to get out of there and come to the United States. I mean, there's so many illegal Venezuelans in the United States, bunches of them. And they'll tell you it's not. I talked to a few, and they told me that it was a horrible place to live for most people in Venezuela because of the massive inflation. And if you say anything bad about the government, you could die. They'll kill you. And the lady who stepped down, I can't think of her name right now, but she's supporting the Democratic person who had won the election in Venezuela. She's having to hide out. She's having to hide out in Venezuela to keep from being killed because her life's being threatened. Because why? She's speaking up against the communist regime in Venezuela. And, we don't have that here in America, although we have crazy fanatics that might kill you every now and then, like they killed Charlie Kirk because he was speaking up about problems in this country. And mostly just talk about fanatics that killed him. I mean, really, that's really seriously the people he was naming the fanatics that their rhetoric got to the guy and he killed him, and that's a shame that happens like that. But here's this is not rhetoric. This is the truth. We are expecting some changes soon in the economy. Some of them will be good and some will be bad. I've had people who've told me recently that they still did not recover from the 2008 crash. I've had some people who really know what they're talking about money, saying that they think this next go down is going to be worse than 2008. I have no earthly idea. I wouldn't say that it was or wasn't, but I can tell you this: I think Warren Buffett's a smart man. And have you ever heard about the Warren Buffett indicator, K-Mac?
1: Just a little bit in pieces. Can you give me a little bit more on it?
0: Yeah, essentially it's got a lot of different things in it, but essentially it measures the likelihood of a correction in the economy, stocks mainly and bonds, and essentially it has a number, a ratio. And a few years ago, whenever it got to 100%, it meant beware, we're in danger land for a bad correction. Well, it's already at 200%. Which means it looks like it's worse than it was in 2008 based on the same numbers. So you've got a lot of people out here saying, well, this time's different. You know, this time it won't happen. And I beg to differ with them. I don't think that it's different. I think that when the markets get too high and things get too costly, they have to adjust. And we're seeing that now with the real estate prices going down in some places dramatically.
1: Yep.
0: And when this happens, sometimes, and maybe a lot of times, the markets follow. It just takes time for these things to work. Now, we might go another 6 months or a year. I'm not saying we won't. We might go another 2 years if they inject money into the program, into the economy. But if there's a war in Venezuela, and it takes, a lot of things to have this war, it's just according to how fast it goes and what kind of effects it have. I don't know. But there could be some massive changes quick. I think people need to listen to the music and act accordingly. In other words, get your house in order. And we have some numbers you can call. We can help you get your house in order.
1: I hear what you're saying, David, and that number is 833-596-SAFE. So that number again, 833-596-7233. And of course, you can go to retirewithearnest.com. And if you guys want to hear what we have to say, be sure to stick around after the break.
2: We all know that Katy Perry and those other ladies say they went to space. But what if Katy went to space, not with those ladies, but with another famous person? What if Katy was on Apollo 13, not with Tom Hanks, but with Forrest Gump?
3: 3, 2, 1, 0.
4: Houston, this is Forrest Gump. We have liftoff.
5: Forget all that, Gump. Is Katy Perry okay?
4: Hang on, I'll ask. Katy Perry, are you all right?
6: I'm bored.
4: Houston, she says she's bored.
5: Well, try to keep her entertained. Have her look out the window.
4: Okay. Katy, look out the window. If you look real close down there, you can see the land of China.
6: That's lame, and I'm hungry.
4: She says she's hungry, Houston.
5: Well, ask that knucklehead co-pilot if he's got anything she can eat.
4: I will ask First Mate Bubba, my best good friend. Bubba, do we have anything for Katy Perry to eat?
7: Let me say, Forrest, we got some shrimp etouffee, shrimp and grits, shrimp kebab, shrimp sandwich.
4: Any
7: shrimp
4: of that sound good to you, Katy Perry?
6: It sounds nasty.
4: Oh, do not push any of those buttons.
6: I'm Katy Perry, and I'll push any button I please.
4: Oh, well, why don't you push that one then? Houston, we got a problem. Katy Perry done fell out of the spaceship. And if Bubba don't hush up about that shrimp, he's gonna fall out too.
2: And just when you think it couldn't get worse, Forrest and Bubba land on a strange planet.
4: Get your dirty hands off me, you stinky monkey person.
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1: You know, I love trains. When I was a kid, I loved trains, and I still like trains, but, you know, trains are, well, when I went to Europe, I was amazed at the train system they had there. Some of those trains would go 180 miles an hour. I read that there's some that'll go up to 200 and something miles an hour in Europe. And I've also heard that Japan has a fast train, I don't know, approaching 300 miles an hour, maybe. I don't know. Anyway, we don't have that here in the United States. We're kind of slow on the go when it comes to trains. And there's a lot of people that can be slow on the go getting ready for changes. And I think that the United States has a lot of changing to do because of the way we fit in that shoe of change of the economy and all these different things. We got new energies coming. We have the special energies. We have the unlimited energy that should be coming soon. I don't know, maybe in the next 20 years. Fusion, F-U-S-I-O-N, fusion, which will supposedly reuse the energy of the power of the sun. What causes us to have solar power and have light and all those things. So, you know, but if you're hearing things right, you know, if your hearing's not good, we talked about this a little bit earlier in the show, you know, for example, if you're having trouble hearing, you need to go and get that fixed so you won't miss anything. But also, if you love your family loves you, they don't want you to get dementia. You know, have you heard, K-Mac, that dementia can be a byproduct of poor hearing?
0: Yeah, one of the ways that I understand the articles to read is basically your brain is struggling to hear all these sounds. So when you wear hearing aids or amplification, it kind of alleviates that and lets your brain kind of acclimate and focus on what it needs to do. And I tell you, I think everybody and their brother needs that. Dementia is such a terrible disease.
1: It's a terrible thing. We even had a president that was showing dementia. I don't even know if he had any hearing aids or if they did, if they were working for him. Obviously, they weren't working. But, you know, there's a lot of people saying Donald Trump's not sounding and looking natural. Man, have you ever seen this schedule this man has? This schedule is like 5-10 times as rough as Biden's schedule. I mean, and these people are just saying weird things like, well, look at him. He looks like he might be tired. His eyes are closed. Well, I think the time they were picking on him for that, he'd been up for like a day, like 24 hours. I think if you do something for 24 hours, you're going to get a little sleepy, even if you're 20 years old.
0: Just look at his press conferences. I mean, Biden gave, what, one private interview every 4 or 5 months, and Trump will literally be on the plane flying somewhere and get out and talk to his piggy reporters or whatever he calls them.
1: I know. That was not nice. I have to say that. But, I mean, that's his personality. I get it. And it's just the way he is. He probably, maybe he regrets it. Maybe he don't. I'm talking about Donald Trump. But anyway, but hearing what's going on. Now, I'm talking about the literal sense now of hearing. You know, hearing warning signs. We're hearing warning signs here in our country of socialism, market corrections, and other bad things that could be coming. You know, wars like Venezuela. You know, we're always going to hear this. I mean, in the Bible, it says there will be wars and rumors of wars. And this is going to go on forever. I mean, now we're hearing a lot of people attacking the Jewish nation here in our country, which I could not understand that. I'll be honest with you. If you're basically, I'll just put it out there. If you were taught the things in a Protestant religion, most of the people do not want to attack the Jewish faith or the Jewish people. You know, it's not Christian-like, but I mean, I'm going off into a rat hole there. Some people might argue with me about it. I was kind of concerned about Marjorie Taylor Greene turncoating on the Jewish nation. You know, I couldn't understand it. I mean, I know they've been favored by a lot of people, but Look what happened to Germany when they did what they did to the Jews. What do you think would have happened to America? I'm kind of putting you on the spot here, K Mac, but I don't think it's good to go against these people when they're just trying to protect the lands that were stolen from them over 2,000 years ago. What do you think?
0: Oh, I agree with you 100%. Well, I mean, we've been talking about Venezuela and they're socialist. I mean, look at that. You've got people that are refusing health care because they're voting the wrong way. So it's change your vote or we're going to let you die. We're not going to give you the medicine you need if you don't have our votes. And we don't want that coming to America. And I mean, you've seen it. None of these socialist nations survive. I mean, at some point in time, you just get so many people in power, and the only way that they keep power is by becoming a dictator and just murdering people and just keeping everybody down, reporting on your neighbor so that you don't have free speech. The list goes on and on. And I think a lot of that is now happening in Venezuela. Even CNN said the other day that Maduro is, just up in his game on the repressions because he's trying to stay in power. And
1: Yeah.
0: that's the only way you can do it.
1: Hopefully they'll run him off to some other place like Turkey, and then he can have Thanksgiving every day. No. Anyway, what we really need to do though is we need to be listening. We need to be listening to the music, or should I say, the times, the changes, things that are going on. And I know Donald Trump's not perfect. I'll be the first to say he has really, really, really disappointed me in a lot of things he's done, mainly calling that girl a piggy. I mean, stuff like that is not good. I have to scold him for that. But when it comes down to him protecting our country and doing the things that he should be doing, or should, Biden should have been doing. But Biden was a scaredy cat. I mean, he wouldn't do anything. He was afraid to stand up for us. Somebody's got to stand up for our country, and we can hear the music playing, we can hear the train coming. We know that in the long run, if we don't do something, it's not going to be good. And Donald Trump knows that too. He's a businessman, he knows how money works. He's been playing that game for years and years. He's built himself into a multi-billionaire situation. And that's not from being stupid or not knowing how it works. But one of the things that he sees is, and he disagrees that this should be going on, is that this country is headed for economic disaster. And I do believe that's the reason why, the big reason why, if not the biggest, largest reason, the most spectacular reason, that he has instigated the tariffs. And you can, I looked at something where the left-leaning media printed that 65% of Americans disagreed with the tariffs because they thought felt like they were making you pay more money out of pocket, like inflation. You know what? I don't disagree that that's happening to some extent. No. But can you imagine what would happen if you were paying massive amount of money in taxes in addition to no tariffs? So this is the mix and match. In other words, it's going to generate more economic stimulus for the people not to have to pay so many taxes and get the rest of the world to pay their fair share of doing business inside the United States. And Venezuela should not be sending, and neither should Colombia or Mexico, for all that matters, drugs to this country. And I heard something about the Mexicans are saying something about they did not want us to come down there and help them fight crime. Well, how ludicrous is that? If they can't fight, if they cannot fight the crime of drugs themselves, why would they not want help? Does that even make sense to you, K-Mac?
0: Oh, no, but I think the big problem with that is there's so many people in bed and the corruption just goes up to all levels of the state that they can't do anything with it. But they want to protect their sovereignty, but then you've got people just chopping each other up and throwing bodies everywhere. I mean, It's absolutely ridiculous. And I think Mexico, I heard, is one of the few places that you can't own anything. So if you're not a national person there, then you can't buy property. So you could have all these investment groups and all that, with capitalism coming down there to support the areas, but they won't even allow that. Heck, I think even some of the resort places were hit by cartels. And I mean, that's a huge hit when you mainly live on people vacationing down there. I mean,
1: Oh yeah, I'll
0: it's
1: tell you,
0: absolutely ridiculous.
1: I've seen it with my own eye. I went to a resort, and most people who've gone to those resorts down there can probably vouch for this. Go out on the beach and see if you don't see people in fatigues carrying rifles. And then when you go out, we went to an event and we went out a little bit away from the resort, and the well-to-do, I guess, because they had Mercedes or other cars, they had barbed wire fences, and it looked like barricades around their houses. And I'm going, that's very, it didn't look like a nice place to live. It looked like they were living in a prison that they had sustained on themselves. And I get it. There's massive crime in that country. Why is there massive crime in that country? Because they don't have the force to stop it. They don't have the wherefore to stop it. And there is tremendous, I mean, tremendous bribery and all kinds of things going on inside the government and also in their police. And it's just like, wow, who can you trust? And then they have made money, massive amounts of money, by aligning with the cartels and sending those drugs to this country. The United States wants, I mean, we never did do anything about it. We were like trying to play buddy with them, like something. I mean, like, why should you play friends with your enemies? I'm not saying that Mexico's our enemy, but there's definitely cartels in Mexico that are buying their way off with the government. And also, every now and then, someone will try to stand up to them, and guess what happens to them? They die mysteriously every time, practically. So I know why they don't do it, and they don't have any support. They need support from the United States to stop this crime. It's the only way it's going to work. Just like the United States is trying to stop crime, like Donald Trump is trying his best right now to stop crime in the United States. Who in the world would blame Donald Trump for sending the National Guard? It's ludicrous. It's like, okay, well, you got crime up there, and you send somebody up there to stop the crime, and they say, well, they would have never got killed, or this crime would have never occurred if he hadn't sent these people up here to stop the crime. How stupid does that sound to you, K-Mac?
0: Well, I mean, in the end, somebody was going to get killed. And I can't believe that guy drove all the way from Washington State to Washington, D.C. just to do that. I mean, there's some mad, mad people out here. And a lot of it has to do with the media and what they're showing. It's this pure hatred
1: Right.
0: for you just can't love each other anymore. I mean, it's shocking. It's baffling.
1: And
0: You know what
1: what
0: I
1: they
0: mean?
1: allowed to happen in Afghanistan, I think, is an offshoot. In other words, it was a disgrace what Biden and them allowed to happen in Afghanistan. I mean, like, I could not believe what I saw. And I think most military people were sick at their stomach when they said we couldn't get out of there without running and leaving like we did. And then they let all those people come in. Have you seen the pictures where they show all those people coming in? They didn't vet them. They just let them come in.
0: Yeah, on that C-130, I mean, it was loaded down, or it was probably even a bigger plane than that, just people everywhere. And then they came to the US and eventually were like, okay, we can't do anything, so they're released.
1: That's what they do. It's just sort of like that catch and release. They just catch them so they could release them and let them run all over our country and ruin it. This is the stuff that's got to stop. Everyone who comes into this country needs to be vetted. They need to be checked out. What kind of person are they? Are they sympathizers for terrorism? Do they love this country? If they don't love this country, then they shouldn't be in this country. I think Donald Trump said something like that. He said, we don't need them. We don't want them if they don't love this country. And I think that most people, especially the people listening to the radio show, love this country. But first of all, you should be loving your family. You should be loving your God, your church, but also your security, which, because that's part of your family. And it's so important to keep that security intact. As I said earlier, we could be on the verge of a massive, massive correction. There's several folks right now that are saying that it's going to, the guy that wrote Rich Dad, Poor Dad, he just recently came out and said that this correction will be worse than 2008. I don't know what makes him say that. I'm not saying that. I don't know what's going to happen. That's the reason why I say, be ready. Be ready. It'd just be like in the 1930s and 40s when this country was not ready for war, we were almost going to be speaking German. If they had got the heavy water experiments going fast enough where they could have made the bomb, guess what would have happened to all of us? We'd probably be either be dead or speaking German or both. So here's the thing. Don't take it for granted what you have. Don't take it for granted the great country you live in. Do something about it. If you're older, protect your ass sets. Make sure that money doesn't go away if some of these people are correct. There could be some bad things. I'm not saying that we wouldn't use the stock market. We use the stock market. We just use it in a way that it can't go away, and there's some big returns. All you got to do is ask if you have questions. All you have to do is give us a call and we can show you how to save it all. K-Mac, how long have we been putting this number out there?
0: Oh, at least a year with me, if not longer than that. I'm getting so old that I can't remember.
1: Yeah, it's a number and it's a toll-free number and it don't cost you to dial it from anywhere. And if you've got $50,000 or more, and we have a detailed meeting with you, whether it's on the phone or on, the net, what do you call it, Zoom or FaceTime or whatever, we're going to give you a $40 coupon to go eat at the Texas Roadhouse. But that doesn't mean we won't talk to you if you have less than that. We can go all the way down to, I think, about $5,000. But here's the thing. I didn't do the cutoff, the 5,000. That's the companies that we use. They have these minimums. Just like if you go and you buy something, there's usually a minimum to get it. But we're not like the people who say, if you've got 500,000 or 1 million, you need to call us. No, somebody's got to take care of the rest of the people, and that's the way we operate. So give us a call. We'd love to show you how to save it all if it goes bad.
0: And you can use your fingers to do the walking on the web at retirewithearnest.com. 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That number is 833-596-SAFE. And David, why did you choose SAFE?
1: Because it's exactly what you're going to be if we have a market correction or anything goes bad. You will not lose a penny. The insurance companies guarantee this. They're called FIAs, most of them, fixed indexed annuities. Don't be turned off by that word annuity. Get the facts. Get the facts. Some of these things can pay you double-digit bonuses up front. But get the facts, get the numbers that these things have produced versus the banks, versus the markets, and then also your age. Are you young enough if the markets crash that you can tolerate another so many years? I mean, it took some people it took a decade or more to get the money back off of the last go around 2008. But hey, there's only one way to know, and that is to collect the information. It's free. It's free to talk to me. It's free to get Texas Roadhouse coupons as long as you talk to me and in a detailed phone call or a meeting. So give us a call. We'll love to show you how to save it all.
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2: This is your roving reporter. 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
3: What up, Wild Kingdom?
2: I see you're working with the big cats.
3: That's right, man. 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
2: I'll bet you've made so much money that you've had to hire yourself a money man.
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3: That's right, man. 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
2: The money man with the money plan.
3: Yeah, Daddy-O, and you can call him toll free at 833-596-7233.
2: And those last four digits spell out the word safe.
3: Yeah, man. Mr. Jinx, stop that. That's disgusting.
2: Tell me, how did you get into this business?
3: Well, my Uncle Claude, who was also a lion tamer, taught me everything I know.
2: And what was your Uncle Claude's last name?
3: Badly.
2: Claude Badly.
3: Yeah, excuse me. I gotta go scoop out the litter box.
2: Make sure you get that joke while you're at it.
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12: Appropriate way to kick off the holiday. I'm Lisa Lucera, Fox News. That's what President Trump said as he traveled to Medora, South Dakota to open the Teddy Roosevelt Presidential Library, saying Roosevelt was full of American optimism and enthusiasm. The president also used a speech at the museum to push Republicans to pass the SAVE Act, which he calls for voter ID and mail-in ballots only in certain circumstances.
13: We have 100% of the Democrats against it, and four or five Republicans, if you can believe that. What are they all about?
12: Senate Majority Leader John Thune has said there are not enough votes to pass the SAVE Act. And the president spent part of his visit to the Roosevelt Library speaking with an AI version of the former president, asking him about the Panama Canal, with AI Roosevelt saying he believed he had left a mark that would last. President Trump has suggested taking back the authority of the canal to curb China's influence. A former CIA director and critic of President Trump is suing the administration over a Justice Department investigation.
14: Former CIA Director John Brennan is suing the Trump administration, demanding records from an investigation into him are preserved. In the lawsuit, Brennan says the records are essential for him to defend himself in the event he is indicted. The suit suggests Brennan will argue a vindictive prosecution. It is unusual for courts to be asked to order records be preserved before a criminal case is charged. President Trump has called for investigations into Brennan, accusing the former CIA director of lying about the origins of the investigation into Russian election interference during the 2016 campaign.
12: Fox's Jared Halpern in Washington. With nearly 2,300 dead in last week's Venezuelan earthquakes, doctors there say the dangers now facing survivors are untreated wounds and infectious diseases because of the destruction of clean water supplies. 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
12: A kiss and a proposal more than 1,000 feet above New York City today atop the Empire State Building.
16: A couple of masked daredevils took their love to astounding heights, climbing the Empire State Building's 1,454-foot antenna to unfurl a banner and film the terrifying view from the top. After about 30 minutes, the pair climbed down, and that's when the stunt turned romantic. The man, identified as Ivan Vanya Birkas, dropped to one knee and popped the question. And Angela Nicolau appeared to say yes, later showing off the ring on Instagram. No one was injured, but the couple climbed their way into trouble. Police took the pair into custody on the ground. Charges are pending. Carmen Roberts, Fox News.
12: The woman's Instagram account says the couple was the subject of a 2024 Netflix documentary, Skywalker's A Love Story, which premiered at the Sundance Film Festival that year. Actor and activist Danny Glover has revealed he has Alzheimer's disease. The four-time Emmy Award nominee, who turns 80 July 22nd, says he was diagnosed 3 years ago, telling People magazine he's still not accepting it in his mind, all parts of it. Glover earned 4 Emmy nominations and an honorary Oscar in 2022. He's also received awards from the NAACP. More than 6 million people in the U.S. have Alzheimer's, the most common form of dementia. He was the original lead singer of an iconic 70s singing group. It's fun to stay at the Victor Willis, who co-founded the Village People and co-wrote their biggest hits like YMCA, Macho Man, and In the Navy, has died. The group posted on social media that Willis died yesterday after a short but aggressive illness. Willis, who performed as a helmeted police officer, left and rejoined the group more than once. In 2012, he won a landmark case allowing artists to reclaim their work. I'm Lee Silasera. This is Fox News.
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19: 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He's here. Now, broadcasting from the underground command post. Deep in the bowels of a hidden bunker, somewhere under the brick and steel of a nondescript building, we've once again made contact with our leader, Mark Levin.

877-381-3811, 877-381-3811. It's hard to know where to begin some days. I'm watching something that's very important. More and more TV hosts, radio hosts, good podcasters are talking about this fusion of Marxism and Islamism and how this is a cancer on society. The president's talking about the communists. And what's interesting is we've been talking about this a very long time, you and I. Now, this book I wrote, American Marxism, came out, I'm trying to remember. I think it was during COVID. It came out 2021. It's not that long ago. What, 5 years ago? Sold 1.3 million copies, which means many of you bought it and read it. And yet most of the people talking to us today on TV and radio and podcasts have not. They act like there was no warning ever given. They even talk about things that are straight out of the book. That everything the Democrats do is about power. Where have you heard that before? Power. They want power. My God, we spent months and months on that and an entire book on that. In fact, I think I called it On Power. And that book came out just a couple of years ago. Early last year or mid last year. If you read American Marxism and On Power, you will know everything that's going on. You will understand everything that's going on, more so than the people who are talking to you about it today. Now, I've spent a lot of time on the Internet over the last, I guess it's been 6 months, right, Mr. Producer, would you say? That's going to slow down. I don't think there's as much benefit in that. But I wanted to explore it. I don't find that there's a whole lot of profundity, substance. There's a lot of bickering, a lot of child's play. There is some good information there with some good people. But it's the exception, not the rule. I'm not putting anybody down. I'm just explaining it. And so, you only have so much time in the day, and I'm spending 20 hours a day on these things, working harder than I ever have, and I want to. But it has to be time well spent. It has to be time well spent. And I think my best time spent is right here on radio, on my TV show, and in my books. But it troubles me immensely that individuals who are talking about current events are not that well schooled. And I don't mean by teachers, I mean by themselves. They don't spend a lot of time really digging in on the subject. And so now we're talking about the green-red alliance. I don't like that because it confuses people. Why don't we be blunt about it? The Marxist-Islamist Alliance. And they talk about the woke Reich. It's the woke R-E-I-C-H. I coined that phrase. People say they did it. We know what we do here. Because it is a quasi, if not full-blown, neo-fascist movement that was gaining a foothold in the Republican Party. I took it on. You were with me every step of the way. About 14 months ago. That whole element now has been exposed. Now they want to create a third party or a opposition party to the conservative Republicans. And so their goal now is to defeat us and to elect radical Marxist-Islamist Democrats. Because these alliances are about power.
That's what they're about. And if they can't find power in one place, they'll look in another place. Now, I think it's important that we actually dig into this. You know, a good friend of mine, Jeffrey Lord, has been a friend of mine a very long time, from Pennsylvania as well. When American Marxism came out, he wrote about it almost a year ago to the day, July 8, 2021. Excuse me, 2021, not a year ago, 5 years ago to the day. He says, as usual, Mark Levin pulls no punches. His very first chapter in his new book, American Marxism, It's Here, opens with a seriously precise description of the challenge America faces. Levin writes, the counter-revolution to the American Revolution is in full force. It can no longer be dismissed or ignored, for it's devouring our society and culture, swelling around our everyday lives, and ubiquitous in our politics, schools, media, and entertainment. Once a mostly unrelatable fringe and subterranean movement, it is here, and it is everywhere. The counter-revolution movement of which he speaks is Marxism. He says it's Marx, Communist Manifesto, recall, that famously divided the world into oppressor and oppressed. Levin astutely notes that the use of this formula in today's America by the left means that either you are part of the righteous revolution for liberation and transformation, or you are not. This explains, but only in part, the cowardice of corporatists, I wrote, professional athletes, broadcasters, artists, actors, writers, journalists, who in the face of such tumult buckle under the pressure, seek to avoid the mob's notice through various forms of appeasement and capitulation, and in some cases participate in their own transfiguration and even disembowelment. Lord writes, no more prescient description could be made of an event that occurred before American Marxism's release.

something, if not confirmation, of Mark's point. It read, red, white, and woke. July 4th weekend became liberal bash fest of America. The New York Post reported liberal politicians and commentators took special joy in celebrating July 4th by denouncing America. Statue of Liberty was not a symbol of freedom, but a symbol of hypocrisy. The flag was polarizing. The national anthem doesn't speak for everyone or anyone. Among the remarks by these hate America Marxists was this jewel of a tweet from Democrat Congresswoman Cori Bush of Missouri. She said, when they say that the 4th of July is about American freedom, remember this, the freedom they're referring to is for white people. This land is stolen land, and black people still aren't free. And then it goes on. American Marxism also lasers in on critical race theory, correctly calling it what so many outraged parents throughout the land have seen, as it is taught to their school-aged children. Mark writes, in short, CRT is an insidious and racist Marxist ideology spreading throughout our culture and society. He cites George Lanoux, research professor of public policy and political science at the University of Maryland, Baltimore. He writes, the two best-selling proponents of CRT, Robin DiAngelo and Ibrahim X. Kendi, CRT begins with the presumption that race is the primary way to identify and analyze people, and consequently posits a racial hierarchy that supposedly exists with whites on top, blacks on bottom. Individual behavior is insignificant because everyone in America functions within the society of systemic racism, structural racism, institutional racism. Not only is this correct, writes Lord, but in fact DiAngelo and Kendi and CRT itself are nothing more than recycled George Wallace-isms. Wallace, for those who came in late, was the 1960s-era Democrat governor of Alabama who proudly proclaimed he supported segregation today, tomorrow, and forever. In other words, Wallace, as with CRT proponents, believed that race is the primary way to identify, and it goes on. Now, the important part of American Marxism is I was laying out in this book the revolution and the transformation that was taking place. Much of it right before our eyes, but much of it under the radar. In our classrooms, I pointed out the Marxist books that were being used to teach history, that were being taught to use political science, and how American Marxism was an Americanized form, a customized, a tailored form of Marxism applicable to the United States, where they were using race, not just wealth and anti-capitalism, but race and ethnicity. You can see it now, the so-called Palestinian cause. These are key to who they are and what they are. And that's why there's a marriage between the Islamists and the Marxists in the United States. And I watched our friend Will Cain just do an interview on Fox of the leader, the Democratic Socialists of America. And he was asked flat out, are you a communist? He said, look, we're not like in Russia and so forth. And so he said, no, you know, Soviet Union. He said, no. The Soviet Union's dead and so forth and so on. But the follow-up was, that was a head fake. He's an American Marxist, an American communist. That, again, they are customizing and tailoring the Marxist ideology for the American culture and the American society. This is what's been going on for more than 20 years, but it really came to a height 5 years ago, and of course is in full display right now. The reason why October 7th and the slaughter of Jews on October 7, 2023, for many people seemed like, wow, automatically and unbelievably, these revolutionary movements came to the fore isn't because they were, you know, doing so out of nowhere. They were planned. They're systemic. The Palestinian cause on October 8th, even before the Israelis responded, they were talking about genocide in Gaza. They were ready to go. Funded, again, by foreign governments as well. Qatar, among others, Iran, funded in our country by billions and billions flowing into our schools. There's a reason why Qatar is the number one funder of terrorism and

0: terror front groups and ideology in America. And Communist China is number two, because they have the same objective. American Marxism. Now, what does that have to do with on power? Stick with me. We'll be right back.
1: Mark Levin.
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0: No, no, a lot of it may not read. Maybe you want to listen to an audio version. I don't even know if they're available. I checked Amazon. These books are all heavily discounted because Amazon is about moving as many products as they can. I am not pushing this to make money. It's not about making money. I'm not going to make a lot of money off this. It's about you being the spokesman, the activist, the person at the dinner table, the breakfast table, a church or synagogue or wherever you are, explaining things to people. Now, it's a very short segment now, and I won't extend this, obviously, well beyond the bottom of the hour. But now the book on power, which is the last book I wrote, which came out about this time last year, about 11 months ago, give or take. I want to get into this with you, too, because those of you who are really, really smart and been with me a long time, you understand each one of these books really is a chapter, a chapter, a chapter, a chapter in a series of books. These 10 books, starting with the Supreme Court book, Men in Black, all the way up to On Power. I suspect most of this will be viewed as, wow, this is good stuff when I'm dead and gone, and that's fine, but I'm worried about the here and now and what's going on in our country. So stick with me. It's all very important. We'll be right back. 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
3: News. I'm John Saucier. Democratic Socialist Milad Kiros defeating 15-term incumbent Representative Diana Degette in last night's Colorado Democratic primary, the latest in a wave of successes for progressive challengers during a dedication ceremony at the Theodore Roosevelt Presidential Library in Medora, North Dakota. President Trump framing their platforms as a radical threat to the nation.
4: Because it's like a cancer that spreads, and you better stop it fast. We will never let the United States become a communist country.
3: In her victory speech, Kiros vowed to abolish ICE. The Supreme Court struck down President Trump's executive order limiting birthright citizenship this week. Speaking after a visit to Naval Air Station Oceana in Virginia Beach, Vice President J.D. Vance criticized that decision.
5: It was 5-4. Sometimes the Supreme Court makes mistakes. We're going to try to correct that mistake, but nobody's perfect, including the Supreme Court.
3: America's listening to Fox News.
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0: All right. What about this power issue? You know, when I write a book, as you know, I spend 4, 5, 6 months explaining it on TV, on radio, in person to a number of people, because I think it's very important. On Power Begins, many have written about and debated the issue of power, including the ancients and modern philosophers, scholars, and statesmen alike. Stick with me, this is important. Why? Because power determines your social arrangements, quality of life, and more to the point of this book, whether you are free or enslaved or some degree of either. In short, it determines your personal fate, the fate of your community, and the fate of a nation. Yep. There are infinite ways to view power, innumerable contexts and circumstances in which to apply it. There's truly no simple, concise, all-purpose definition for what is meant by power. Clearly, however, it's more than a mere word. To spend time thinking, talking, or writing about it is not a mere abstraction, a useless amorphism, or an elitist esotericism. Power is a term meant to describe some kind of force or energy that surrounds us all the time, is both ubiquitous in your life, into the life of an entire society, and is consequential in every way. Power is a core reality and characteristic of human existence, yet without more to go on, such as context and circumstance, it can be ambiguous and elusive. In all human pursuits, including personal pursuits and life events, power matters. At a macro level, power shapes economies, politics, and governments. Moreover, there are many variations, implied powers, necessary powers, assumed powers, granted powers, defined powers, and on and on. For most people, these are unstated and often unnoticed or obscure kinds of power, but they exist and they matter. Indeed, power is inextricably linked to liberty, although it's not to be confused with liberty itself. Power determines if there's too much liberty, like anarchy, or too little, like tyranny, depending on how power is exercised, who exercises, and if it is bound by human rights. The American Revolution is an important and obvious example of power properly pursued and exercised, the point of which is to promote individual and societal liberty, including by means of representative, limited, divided government. That is, ordered liberty. Conversely, autocrats of every stripe and in all ages have exploited liberty to empower themselves at the expense of the liberty of others. In fact, one's use of liberty this way to expand one's own power to diminish, if not denude, the liberty of others is in a real sense a paradox. and it is a cancer that apparently metastasizes over time within democracies. Of course, there are democracies that have lasted several centuries, but in the end, they have all succumbed to the steady increase in the centralization of power and the decline in individual and societal liberty. Sadly, this appears to be the nature of things, right now, too. To be clear, then, even the most widely conceived nation-states, mindful of man's abuses of power and established with the intent of curbing and restraining that power, seem to fail in the end. Gone are Athens, Rome, and numerous lesser societies. Democracies struggle against the centralization of power almost from the moment they're established. Now, keep in mind, the first book, American Marxism, I go into incredible, comprehensive detail about what is happening in our culture, in our society, in our educational system, in school boards, to parenting, in our culture. And what is Marxism? What is it? It's obviously a defective form of a philosophy, an ideology, but it is tyranny, dressed up as humane, fairness. In a word, it's emotional. When you listen to the Marxists speak, it's all about emotion. You deserve this, and you should get that, but let's go on with power. Because they're related in a big damn way. History is replete with examples of tyrants grabbing power in the name of liberty. Prime example exists in Marxist regimes where liberation through revolution, class warfare, where the masses, the so-called oppressed, are said to revolt against the powerful few, the so-called oppressors. The promise of liberty through community and collectivism results in hellish genocidal police states ruling over the people in their name, but without their consent and with an iron fist. Again, this is not only a phenomenon of tyrannies. As I noted in my first book, Liberty and Tyranny, not my first book, but an early book, Liberty and Tyranny. In our own country, President Abraham Lincoln observed that slave owners and abolitionists all claim to stand for liberty. Like liberty in the context of power, democracy is another word that is used by the power hungry to deceive and disarm, you know, like the Democratic Socialists of America. Democracy. That's right. Democracy is often alluded to by those who reject it, as they reject universal individual liberty, and where democracies exist, would destroy them. In his book, Politics in the English Language, George Orwell writes about the perversion of political words used in a consciously dishonest way. I'm quoting him. That is, the person who uses them has his own private definition, but allows his hearer to think he means something quite different. It's almost universally felt, writes Orwell, that when we call a country democratic, we are praising it. Consequently, the defenders of every kind of regime claim that it's a democracy and fear that they might have to stop using the word if it were tied down to any one meeting. Now, the word democracy, like the word liberty, is frequently used as a rhetorical weapon to deceive the true intentions and conceal the real nature of the abusers. Again, these behaviors and tactics are not exclusive to tyrants and autocracies. It's a real and growing threat in Western societies as they increasingly centralize power in the name of unlimited egalitarian and so-called righteous causes. Environmental justice, economic justice, social justice, equity, reparations, nationalized health care, the existential threat of climate change, and so forth, which require and in fact demand the centralization of power to supposedly ameliorate the perceived, claimed, and in some cases manufactured societal maladies, the final resolutions of which are not only impossible but are not necessarily intended to be solvable. The agitations, demands, and related propaganda are sledgehammers with which to pummel the limited and divided institutional barriers to centralized power in democratic governments. It's exactly what's going on right now. So when you read American Marxism, you will understand the forces behind that. Some of them are ethnic. Some of them are race-related. Some of them are economic-related. Some of them are sex and gender-related. Some of them are all of them. And the use and pursuit of power. Let us narrow the focus I start with the observation, which I believe is historically indisputable, yet potentially controversial, which you can infer from what I have already written, that over the millennia, mankind has generally suffered more from the abuse of power and the concomitant diminution of liberty than from its humane and righteous application. There are important exceptions, of course, in the individual's everyday life and society generally. But narrowing the focus even further in the long history of mankind, and even in modern times, the most pervasive form of governance under which most human beings live and have lived is authoritarian. Today, one need look only at the membership of the United Nations to prove the point. Some 70% of the world's population currently lives under brutal autocratic regimes. This raises an unpleasant question. Is this the natural state of mankind, at least in the communal sense, even if individuals themselves wish for and seek liberty? I term this negative power. So I'm creating a new philosophical framework here. I term this negative power, and I discuss that more fully in a later chapter called Negative Power. That said, in a democratic negative power, in a democracy, negative power typically takes the form of a steadily increasing centralization of authority that starts slowly but eventually spreads more quickly to cover all corners of the nation, moving closer toward a quasi-autocratic model. It occurs primarily in three general ways: the imposition by the few, for example, the judiciary, the peaceful vote of the many, where the people willingly vote for their own demise, or the slow institutionalization of and acquiescence to, as Thomas Hobbes characterized it, a Leviathan, that is, a dominating and domineering army of non-representative bureaucrats. Of course, there are degrees to which centralization develops and occurs, some more aggressive and ominous than others. This is happening right now. That's why I'm taking the time to go through this. It's happening right in front of your eyes. Centralization in moderation, which is intended to secure liberty that does not exist or undergird existing liberty, that is, threatened or diminished by factionalism, mob rule, or anarchy, is of a different character than power secured for power's sake or with a tyrannical mindset or purpose. And again, looking at our own history, in the early days of our republic, the Articles of Confederation were abandoned because the national government lacked the power to do much. And as explained by the National Archives, just a few years after the Revolutionary War, Madison, Hamilton, and Washington feared their young country was on the brink of financial collapse. America's first constitution, the Articles of Confederation, gave the Confederate Congress the power to make rules and request funds from the states, but it had no power to enforce them. And I go on. That's not the point right now. I just was explaining the point of negative power. Obviously, human beings are imperfect. This is not much of a revelation. Yet it seems downplayed or ignored by too many in democracies who acquiesce to or even cheer for governmental centralization when wrapped in promises of larger welfare state, ethnic, racial, economic empowerment, or godlike fixes to natural disasters and climate events. But the idea that the centralization of power, which necessarily concentrates authority in the hands of fewer imperfect individuals, and whose base of knowledge is naturally narrow, is a receipt for societal improvement, progress, stability, and well-being, is not only counterintuitive, but contrary to everyday human experience and mankind's history. Indeed, what makes the individuals more perfect as decision makers, more moral as people, or more informed, wise, or prudential than anyone else? Nothing. Autocrats are not known to possess such qualities or demonstrate them when exercising power. Most excel at acquiring power, but not much else. Indeed, those who achieve such a station exhibit a greater affinity for the darker side of human behavior, including corruption and dishonesty, immorality and hubris, anger, vainglory, egomaniacal, and so forth and so on. Although a rare good or perceived benefit may come from this wielding of power, such as the claim that the Italian fascist Benito Mussolini made the trains run on time, by the way, it's a myth. It's farcical and awfully deadly delusion. Is this interesting to you, Mr. Medusa? Keep going. I will. Moreover, where's the evidence that concentrated power in the hands of an administrative state, where the bureaucrats consist of specially trained experts and societal organizers who know what is best for the people and know how best to achieve those ends, supposedly? Where has this ever existed anywhere? Certainly not in America, as will be discussed later. Contrarily, from Aristotle and Cicero to John Locke and Montesquieu and numerous others, philosophers and scholars have argued for the wisdom of diversified, dispersed, mixed power within governments, that is, where power checks and balances power, which provides a greater likelihood of enlightened leadership and administration, greater respect and appreciation for the civil society and non-governmental parts of society, and more protection of individual sovereignty and free will. In essence, a positive power structure attempts to contain and control the dark side of the human character and experience, and emphasizes the capacity for a civilized and just society. I'm just going to read a little bit more, but you can see I spent a lot of time digging into this issue, and there's very few footnotes in this book, or endnotes, I guess they call them, because these are my own thoughts. Excuse me. They're my own thoughts. Think about this. I think we better take a break, actually, and then I want to get back to this because there's just a few more paragraphs I'm going to read to you, and then we will sum up, because a lot of people are anxious right now, including me, worried about what's happening to the country. You see the enemy within. You see the Supreme Court ruling yesterday. You're very, very concerned about these elections. You see what's happening to the Democrat Party. What are Republicans going to do? What if the Democrats take over? There's a lot of tumult going on. It's all intentional. We are, in fact, under attack by the enemy within. More the reason to understand what I'm trying to portray. We'll be right back.
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0: All right. I got it right here. You know, for decades, Hagee Ministries is part of one of the many outstanding Israeli organizations that fly children from the poorest and even hostile nations to Israel for free, life-saving heart surgery. Israel has some of the best hospitals and doctors in the world. Just pure compassion from the heart of the Holy Land. 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Little Sabrina was born in Zanzibar with a fatal heart defect. 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It's all tax deductible. Let me just repeat, the Hagee family are among the most important, decent, kindest people you'll ever meet. They are absolutely beautiful souls with deep spirit. And they embrace the Judeo-Christian belief system, and they promote it. And it's always an honor each year, and we'll be doing it again in a few days, Julie and I, and Sylvia, my mother-in-law, going to CUFI, Christians United for Israel. And the auditorium is packed to the roof, to the back, with pastors, with evangelicals, on one mission, United Christians United for Israel. It's always an honor. Hagee Ministries and John Hagee is really remarkable. He is a dear, dear friend. As I said, yes, I am Jewish. Yes, he is Christian. And we are brothers. He is my pastor, I'd like to say. There's a whole lot more. Stick with me. I want to put a bow on this point about power as it relates to Marxism and then get into this Islamism aspect. I hope I'm not going too far, too fast, but this is the way it works. Well,
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5: He's predicting success. I'm Lisa Lacera, Fox News. Vice President J.D. Vance says the strength of the U.S. military is key to nuclear negotiations with Iran.
6: Speaking to an audience of sailors and Marines at Naval Air Station Oceana in Virginia, Vice President J.D. Vance says President Trump is negotiating with Iran from a position of strength following the U.S. military campaign.
7: If the Iranians try to rebuild the nuclear program, the president's got options, again, because of you. If the Iranians try to threaten their neighbors or fund terrorism, we've got options, again, because of you.
6: Vance told service members the president will only send them in the harm's way with the tools needed to kick the hell out of the enemy and come home safely. U.S. and Iranian teams are engaged in indirect talks aimed at getting a 60-day ceasefire back on track.
5: Fox's Jared Halpern in Washington. President Trump in North Dakota this afternoon for the opening of the Teddy Roosevelt Presidential Library, using a speech there to talk about yesterday's Supreme Court ruling affirming birthright citizenship.
8: It wasn't meant for rich people from China. It was that came over in Gulf Streams. It was meant for the babies of slaves. So I believe... No, I know they got it wrong, but that's okay.
5: The president has said that he will ask Congress to take action on birthright. Tens of millions of people in the Midwest and Northeast dealing with record-breaking temperatures, and forecasters warn it could last through most of the holiday weekend. New Jersey Governor Mikey Sherrill with some advice.
9: If you're going out, drink water. Stay in the shade. Be smart.
5: In New York City, where a heat emergency has been declared, hundreds of cooling centers have been opened. Heat indexes of 105 expected Friday in Raleigh, North Carolina, and 109 in Memphis. Parts of Europe also dealing with unusually warm weather. In France, more than 1,000 people have died due to the heat. 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
5: New York City is tightening security as it gets ready to host what's expected to be its largest 4th of July celebration.
15: July 4th fireworks, the World Cup, and a massive parade of ships are happening in and around New York City. And Mayor Zoran Mamdani says steps are being taken to keep people safe.
16: We continue to operate in a heightened threat environment. At this time, there are no specific and credible threats, and we are taking every possible precaution.
15: NYPD Commissioner Jessica Tisch says there will be a heavy police presence along the waterfronts for the Sail 4th 250 parade of tall ships.
17: There will be heavy weapons teams, canine units, and thousands of uniformed officers. Aviation, harbor, and our counter-drone teams will also be deployed.
15: Sail Forth 250 events run through next Wednesday. In New York City, Tanya J. Powers, Fox News.
5: The new Fed chair standing by his commitment to allow policymakers to decide interest rates and not offering any pre-meeting clues.
3: When we get into that room and shut the door, we're going to have a good debate. But I don't have much more for you than that.
18: Fed Chair Kevin Warsh isn't revealing where he sees interest rates headed. He answered questions at the Sintra Forum, organized by the European Central Bank, held in Sintra, Portugal, but stressed the decision will be made in the meeting this month.
3: I see many of my FOMC colleagues here in Sintra. I take their views very seriously. I want us to have a good family fight when we meet in 4 weeks.
18: Warsh says there is a lot of breaking news to consider. Ginny Cosola, Fox News.
5: Florida Democratic Congressman Maxwell Frost has asked the Consumer Financial Protection Bureau to look into the rent now, pay later industry for potential violations of consumer protection laws. The industry allows renters to split monthly payments, but it often includes fees. Congressman Frost says this resembles payday loans. I'm Lee Silasera. This is Fox News.
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0: Hello, America. 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Our number, 877-381-3811, 877-381-3811. I wanted to get through a little bit more. Highlight a few things on this on power issue. I hope you're enjoying it. Look, I'm here, you're out there, I can't be certain. But I think it's certainly important to give it a shot, right? First thing I have to do, Mr. Producer, found out where I left off here. It's not essential. But one of the things I found, I start to talk about here, is this issue of virtue, because you can hear the left. The left wants you to believe that what they're for is virtuous. Here we are. That's very dangerous. Montesquieu, one of the great Enlightenment philosophers who certainly influenced our constitutional period, separation of powers, was most widely read and cited philosopher during America's constitutional period. He's referred to directly in the Federalist Papers multiple times. And in his really quite incredible book, The Spirit of the Laws, Montesquieu explained that democracy and aristocracy are not free states by their nature. Political liberty is found only in moderate governments. But it is not always in moderate states. It is present only when power is not abused, but it has eternally been observed that any man who has power is led to abuse it. He continues until he finds limits. Ready? Who would have thought it, he writes. Even virtue has need of limits. So that one cannot abuse power, power must be checked. Let me repeat that. So one does not abuse power, power must check power by the arrangement of things. Power must check power by the arrangement of things. That one sentence explains your Constitution. That's why it's not a democracy. That's why it's not an autocracy. It is a representative constitutional republic. He said a constitution could be such that no one will be constrained to do the things the law does not oblige him to do or be kept from doing the things the law permits him to do. Now, hundreds of years later, British Christian theologian and scholar, brilliant man, author C.S. Lewis, underscored Montesquieu's point about the abuse of power disguised as virtue. Lewis famously wrote the following: of all tyrannies, a tyranny exercised for the good of its victims may be the most oppressive. It may be better to live under the robber barons than under omnipotent moral busybodies. The robber barons, their cruelty may sometimes sleep. Their cupidity may at some point be satiated. But those who torment us for our own good will torment us without end. For they do it so with the approval of their own conscience. They may be more likely to go to heaven, yet at the same time likelier to make a hell on earth. Their very kindness stings with intolerable insult. To be cured, quote-unquote, against one's will and cured of states, which we may not regard as disease, is to be put on a level of those who have not yet reached the age of reason, or those who never will, to be classed with infants, imbeciles, and domestic animals. Does that not define, does C.S. Lewis not define Mondami and all these other commie pinkos? And Montesquieu further warned that should the distinct nature of these various branches of government dissolve one into the other, you will not have anything but tyranny any longer. So much in life orbits around this word, this idea, this belief of power. Most of the discussion, to the extent it exists at all in an honest or coherent fashion, is in the form of generality, sloganeering, demagoguery, and the like, used by politicians, media, ideologues, and academicians to manipulate, confound, and deceive, in which case power is used to control thought and discussion and language. What I'm seeking to provoke is a better comprehension of what is meant by power, its impact on the individual and mankind generally, to stimulate a broader examination and dialogue about its applications. I hope you read the book. Again, I'm not out here pawning books. These are so far discounted, it's pennies on the dollar. But if you take the time to read American Marxism and On Power, doesn't matter which order you read them in, American Marxism is the second longest book I've ever written. On Power is the shortest book I've ever written. And yet both are power-packed, I think, with knowledge and, I hope, wisdom. You will have a comprehension of what is swirling around you right now in this country like you've never had before. Like you've never had before. Far beyond surface level. Far beyond surface level. I want to get into something else that's a little heavy. I've been wanting to do this for a while. It's been on my desk. If you saw my house, we don't even have enough bookshelves. And we go into Home Goods and buy some of these bookshelf things. I mean, I got books stacked everywhere. And before I got married and I had a wife that set me straight, she does. She's something else. Very lucky. Used to spread my books out on the dinner table. Remember that, Mr. Producer? Packed. stacked up on the floor and said, that's how I do my research. Now I have basically two offices. One on what I call the basement, she calls the den, and then one on the first floor. And I go between them when I'm writing a book because there's books in both places just stacked up, and I gather more information, but I gather mostly from original writings. I'm not really interested in other sorts of things. It's why I have the Ayatollah Khomeini's Mein Kampf right here on the desk, Islamic Government. And I'll read some of this to you one day soon. But I wanted to tell you why, historically, the Persian people and the Jewish people have a bond of sorts. I want to tell you why. And you don't have to be Persian or Jewish or anything, I think, to find this interesting, because this is ancient history. From 559 to 529 BC, it's a long time ago. And in the most influential figures of ancient history from the National Geographic, it was actually quite a wonderful magazine, this particular one. Like many ancient rulers, the Persian conqueror Cyrus the Great, and he was the emperor from 590 to 529, so a fairly long period of time, almost 40 years. He's also known as Cyrus II. He was born of royalty. On the death of his father, Cyrus ruled the Achaemenid dynasty and expanded his ancestral realm into a mighty empire. He triumphed not just through conquest, but also by showing singular tolerance and mercy to those he defeated. This was a very, very unique warrior. A brilliant military strategist, Cyrus vanquished the king of the Medes, then integrated all the Iranian tribes, whose skill at fighting on horseback gave his army great mobility. His triumph over Lydia and Asia Minor near the Aegean Sea filled his treasury with that country's tremendous wealth.

0: had forced into exile in Babylon, Cyrus allowed them to return to their promised land, to Jerusalem. After the Babylonians destroyed the first temple and forced them out. The Jews praised the Persian emperor in scripture as a savior to whom God gave power over other kingdoms so that he would restore them to Jerusalem and allow them to rebuild their temple. Cyrus the Great died around 529 BC while campaigning against defiant nomadic tribes around the Caspian Sea. But one measure of his greatness was the esteem in which he was held in later years by the Greeks, despite the bitter wars they waged against the Persian successors. More than 150 years after Cyrus's death, the Greek author Xenophon memorialized the ruler in his work. He said he honored his subjects and cared for them as if they were his own children. He wrote, "And they, on their part, revered Cyrus as a father." Those words served as an inspiration for at least one of America's founding fathers. Thomas Jefferson owned not one but two copies of this book. Equally high praise for Cyrus's legacy is found in modern times at the United Nations headquarters and so forth. But he not only helped the Jews and freed them to return to their homeland, the Holy Land, but he assisted them in the early days of beginning the building of the Second Temple. Cyrus the Great was truly a great emperor, a Persian emperor. And this is one of the reasons that there is this bond and there's a connection. And you can see it as Persians all over the world, and particularly those who are stuck in the concentration camp thanks to the Iranian Nazi Islamist regime. They talk about Netanyahu, the great Jew. That's what they call him. Netanyahu, the great Jew. And Netanyahu has an affinity for these people too. And now you know more than I bet you ever knew before, Mr. Producer. Isn't that amazing? I'll be right back.
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6: This is the reason why liberals hate this show. But listen anyway. They know they're probably wrong. 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

0: Islam is the only of the major faiths that combine faith with governance in Sharia law. You won't find that in the Torah. You won't find it in the Bible generally, the New Testament. Many have noticed that. Many. When you're familiar with Alexis de Tocqueville and his two books, really two volumes, one book on democracy in America, he points out how Islam is wholly unfit for the American system or most democratic systems because it's obviously the imposition of a fundamentalist religious ideology onto a political system. Now, in his book, I won't read a whole lot to you because we've given you a lot so far today, and we'll do this another day. Islamic Government, which has been called the Ayatollah's Mein Kampf. He was a big adherent of Hitler and Lenin and Mao. Excuse me, and Marx. And in this, he explains in terms of Islam, Sharia, and politics, need for executive agencies, methods of great profit, need for continued implementation of laws, truth of Islamic laws in finance and defense, blood money, penalties for blood money, how to form a government and hadith, distinction from other political systems, that the rulers must be immersed in Islamic law, talks about what jurisprudence is about, subjective law, nascent rules, sublime goals, qualities of a ruler, the rule of jurisprudence. It's very intimate, very, very exacting. It's also blood-curdling, when I'll get into this another day. Goes on in exquisite detail. Purging religious centers, that is, those who are nonconformists. Reforming those who claim holiness but don't really embrace it. Eliminating traces of intellectual and moral colonialist aggression. This is where his brutality really kicks in. Long-range resistance, and much, much more. Extraordinary detail. The difference between Christianity in this form of Islam, and Judaism in this, is that our laws and our beliefs do not provide comprehensive and detailed governing principles.
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2: 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Fox News. I'm Carmen Roberts. President Trump responds to reports he's considering renewed military action against Iran. Ask about a possible return to an all-out war.
3: They've come a long way. We hit them very hard last week.
2: Telling reporters before leaving for North Dakota.
3: Denuclearization of Iran. It's very simple. And Iran cannot have a nuclear weapon.
2: And this comes as Iran's leadership refuses to directly engage with the U.S. for nuclear talks in Qatar. It's win or go home time for the U.S. team today at the World Cup as they take on Bosnia-Herzegovina.
4: To advance, they'll have to do something they haven't done in 5 years, beat a European team. Their last victory came against none other than Bosnia in 2021.
2: Fox's Ashley Dvorkin. The game starts tonight at 8 Eastern in Santa Clara, California. 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
0: 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I'm telling you, this is fantastic. Their products, their choices. This is a real opportunity. A real opportunity. And try it for 101 nights. Are you kidding me? They put it all on the line. All right. Let's keep going, shall we? Birthright citizenship. You know more about that than anybody on the face of the earth. But let's hear what the Speaker of the House had to say about this, Mike Johnson. He's a good man. By the way, he's also a constitutional lawyer who was a lawyer and litigator in the conservative legal community for many years. Cut one, go.
7: I do think that this has been grossly abused in recent years, okay? And that is the case that was being made by the plaintiffs in the case, and we're very sympathetic to that because it is a serious problem. It's become a tourism, birthing tourism, they call it, you know, a trend where people will just come and you just come onto the soil and have your child, and then they're able to avail themselves of the welfare state and everything else. It's been abused. It's one of those things that was intended to serve a noble, important purpose and has been thwarted and overused and abused. And so I'm sure that we'll continue to look at that. I mean, I'm sure the conclusion from this opinion is going to be that you got to have you got to amend the Constitution to fix that. As we all know, it's a big challenge to amend the Constitution. It's only happened 27 times in our whole nation's history. And the reason is because you got to have two-thirds of both chambers of Congress and three-fourths of the states to ratify. It's usually at least a many years long process and very complicated. We'll see. I'm sure there's going to be lots of discussion about that. I will say I'm very disappointed in that outcome. I think it subjects the country to serious challenges going forward, and we'll have to deal with it as a Congress.
0: Be difficult to deal with, I can tell you that right now. They constitutionalize this. You hear people making stupid comments. Let's amend the Constitution. Okay. As long as you have Democrats in the House and Senate, you're not going to get two-thirds votes of the House or the Senate, plus the Rhino Republicans, to do anything. As for a statute, the statute can't change the core fact now that this has been constitutionalized. Statutes don't change the Constitution, as you well know. So we'll see what can be done on the periphery, on the fringe, but the heart of it is the heart of it. Hassan Piker is a lowlife. He's a Jew hater. He is a terror supporter. He is a supporter of these Islamist Marxist movements. He was born in the United States. He is a birthright baby, or was, brought to Turkey where he was radicalized and then brought back to the United States. And he's just a little example of what's going to happen and is happening to our country with this nonsense. And here he is on this issue as well. Cut five, go.
8: This is such an insane and fundamentally un-American concept.
0: I really get sick and tired of Islamist commies who tell us what is un-American. Don't you? They hate America. They hate our Constitution. This is what I always talk about. Yet now they're going to wave around the 14th Amendment, the ruling by Roberts and his ilk on the court. wave it around as some great victory when, in fact, their whole goal is to burn down the entire constitutional construct of the country. Go ahead.
8: I cannot begin to explain this to you, okay? Ellis Island.
0: You know what? Shut up. I don't even want to hear your stupid voice. You make me sick to my stomach. Mm-hmm. I don't know. By now, you probably saw this hearing. Mike Lawler. I like Mike Lawler a lot. You don't have to agree with him on everything, but I agree with him on a lot. He's just a good guy. He's in a marginally blue Democrat district. We have to carry districts like his in New York and other places or we can't win. But he's a smart guy. He's a principled guy. He's a fighter. And there he is. They're on this committee. They have the Gorman family there, among others. And you have this lowlife, Jayapal. This is our fourth hearing on the subject of these families and what took place here. We could be focused on other things like, you know, health care and food. And there's the poor woman sitting there, and you probably saw this on Fox and elsewhere. They lost their beautiful daughter. She was shot in the head. She literally ran for 40 feet while this animal chased her and executed her. And she's saying, what could she have said in the 40 feet, calling out to her mommy, calling out to her daddy, calling out for help, knowing that she was going to be gunned down? Can you imagine, ladies and gentlemen, can you imagine this happening to your family? Can you imagine going through this nightmare every damn second of every day without your baby anymore? The inhumanity of the Democrats. They don't want to talk about it. It's the fourth time. We're not going to talk about this. And by the way, one of the things that's never been said about this birthright crap and these open borders, the inhumanity that has involved in all these years with hundreds of thousands of missing children and women sold into sex slavery. Cut seven. Go, Mike Lawler.
9: So while some of my colleagues may not want to hear the truth, the same outrage you feel about Renee Good and Alex Pretty,
10: Mr.
9: you
10: Chairman,
9: should feel about Sheridan Gorman and Lincoln Riley.
0: So stop right here. So this is Jayapal trying to shut him down. She's the head of the commie wing of the Democrat, but they call themselves progressive. That's commie. You hear progressive, it's commie. And then Raskin, whose father was a big-time Stalinist and started the Institute for Policy Studies. Go ahead and Google it. These are two big-time commies. Go ahead.
9: Every angel family
10: statement.
9: In this country.
11: I do feel that outrage.
9: You do not.
11: Do you,
9: because if you did, you would
11: feel,
9: not support sanctuary.
11: Do you feel the outrage about Alex Pretty and Renee Good?
9: You should be ashamed of yourself.
11: You don't belong in this committee.
9: Baby.
11: You should get the hell
9: You're
11: out of
9: disgrace.
11: Here. You don't understand the rules
9: You're
11: of the committee. You don't understand the Constitution.
9: You're a disgrace.
12: Mr. Raskin. Mr. Raskin.
9: You're an absolute disgrace supporting sanctuary policy.
11: Say one word about
9: Alex Pretty
11: and Renee Good.
9: I did. I wrote a whole New York Times op-ed about it. You should be absolutely sanctuary policies that resulted in their daughter's death.
12: The committee will be in order.
10: Mr. Chairman, I just want to say we will not...
0: Shut up. Shut up, you jackass. Mm-hmm. Your victim's family members testifying on sanctuary policies. She's whining about... This is the fourth hearing. Go ahead on that one. Cut eight, please. Go.
10: Unfortunately, this hearing is it's the fourth time in this committee that we've had a hearing on sanctuary cities, the fourth time. And there's many other things that we could be doing other than this. I would have loved to have had some hearings on the unconstitutionality of the president's executive order on eliminating birthright citizenship. This is something that the Supreme Court just ruled today in a 6-3 majority.
0: So why would you need a hearing, genius? Go ahead.
10: And yet this
0: okay,
10: was
0: understand, exact- understand, Jessica Gorman, the mom of Sheridan Gorman, who was executed by this animal, is sitting there with her husband and her other daughter, her younger daughter, as are other individuals whose children were murdered due to sanctuary city policies in blue cities and states. And she's listening to this woman complain. This is our fourth hearing. Go ahead.
10: that caused so much fear and trauma across the country. We could have been discussing that.
0: Mm-hmm. Well, here's the response from Jessica Gorman. This poor mother is going through unimaginable hell. Cut 9, go.
13: And in what world does the child who spent her life making sure no one was lonely die terrified and alone on a pier in Chicago? In what world does the girl who saw everyone become invisible to the people in power responsible for protecting her? This cannot be explained away, and it cannot be buried beneath a list of unrelated issues that you all paraded before us. Thanks for telling me without telling me that, you know, you're here, but you don't want to be. This is the fourth time you had angel families. Thanks for telling me you don't care. This cannot be buried under your slogans, your statistics, or excuses, and this just can't stand.
0: You feel the agony, you share it, don't you? You tear up just listening to this poor mother. This family's been destroyed. All over the country this takes place. All over the country. And the Democrats are nominating and electing in their primaries communists, Islamists with ties to Hamas, individuals who are talking about destroying the state of Israel, individuals who are talking about 9/11 as a good thing, our country. The Democrat Party is nominating these people. They're going to be serving in your United States Congress. We have got to inform ourselves. That's why I spent an hour and a half at the beginning of this program. We have got to be the beacons here. We've got to help talk to our family and friends and acquaintances. If we don't push back, it's over. This is our country. We can't rely on other people to do all of our talking and battling on these things. We have to do it. Now, you and I, right here, we help strengthen and give birth to the Tea Party movement. You and I, right here. Help give birth to, with Mark Meckler and the folks, the Convention of States movement. You and I right here, after the early primaries in 2016, we all pulled together when we got behind our president now, Donald Trump, and we fought for him. We fought against the lawfare they were using and the impeachments they were using to try and destroy him. And you and I, and certainly he and others, we were involved in his reelection. And we're going to have to defend him again because they're coming after him, and we'll do what we have to do. But you and I are uniquely positioned. Not the internet, not the podcasters. They can pat themselves on their ass all they want. Right here, conservative talk radio. You and I are the ones who are positioned to do something about this. And by God, we will. I'll be right back.
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0: If you missed out on gold in 2020, if you missed the rally 2025, it's not too late, but it's going to be late at some point. Gold is sitting about 20% off its all-time highs earlier this year, so you can buy it at a discount effectively. Now, the trajectory is up, as you can expect. The debt that's grown over decades is massive. The interest rate is bigger than the defense budget. You see, the Democrats are electing Leninists, Stalinists, Trotskyites, Maoists. It's getting worse, not better. The fundamentals that drove gold over 5,000 an ounce are still very strong. It's a limited commodity. You can't just print it. 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When we come back, we have a montage for you from Stu Studio on X. Democratic Socialists of America, stop using that phrase. We will use it to identify them, but then we will use the correct nomenclature. The Marxist Islamists who seek to destroy our country. Have you noticed how young the people are who they're electing? Not in all cases, but the vast majority. 29 years old, an immigrant from Africa, or you got an immigrant from somewhere in the Middle East, or you got an immigrant from China. Crazy, isn't it? I wonder why it's happening. Well, ladies and gentlemen, it's not by happenstance. It's not a coincidence. It's a plot. It's a strategy. It's playing out right before your eyes. And you know what Hakeem Jeffries and Chuck Schumer are doing about it? They're embracing it. They're cowards. They hope they can survive. They'll be gobbled up too.
1: Roses are red, violets are blue. 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Hey, this is Joey with Superior Heating and Air. 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Alabama certification number 03044.
2: You know, on July 4, 2026, our nation will celebrate the 250th anniversary of the signing of the Declaration of Independence. 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
5: Warnings in effect. I'm Lisa Lacerra, Fox News. Record-breaking temperatures in the Midwest and Northeast expected to continue through the weekend.
6: More than 65 million people across 20 states could see temperatures top 100 degrees this week, with more than 150 million currently under heat alerts. New York City Mayor Zoran Mamdani says if the forecast holds, it could be the city's hottest 4th of July since 2010.
7: The city has opened hundreds of cooling centers across the five boroughs. We have also launched a fleet of more than a dozen cool vans where New Yorkers can access medical care and resources.
6: Forecasters are expecting Friday heat indices of 105 in Raleigh, North Carolina, 109 in Memphis, Tennessee, and 110 in Washington, D.C. Extreme heat is the number one weather-related killer in the U.S.
5: Fox's Tanya J. Powers in New York City. Tropical storm Douglas has formed in the Pacific, but the National Hurricane Center says it's no threat to land. President Trump traveled to North Dakota this afternoon for the opening of the Teddy Roosevelt Presidential Library.
8: After landing on the new Air Force One in North Dakota, Trump arrived by train before touring the new Theodore Roosevelt Library in Medora, a town of less than 200 people. Inside the museum, Trump signed the reauthorization to a 2020 law that pumps money into aging infrastructure in American national parks. Roosevelt helped lay the groundwork for the modern-day park system.
5: Fox's David Punt in Medora, North Dakota. House Speaker Mike Johnson says Republicans are working on a way forward for the Save America Act. He tells Fox's Larry Cutler. Low, there are several options.
9: One of the ways to do it is to create a grant program to incentivize states to enact election integrity measures.
5: Senate Majority Leader John Thune has said there are not enough votes to pass it. The U.S. soccer team just underway in a World Cup knockout game against Bosnia and Herzegovina. America's listening to Fox News.